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3: All right, welcome to the show, everybody. I'm your host, Kenny Michaels. This is Striking Gold. It is great to be here. Welcome, welcome, welcome aboard. All right, let's go, baby. The number to get me live, 888-961-0222. The amazing Wendy is on phones today. Call in. She will connect you to me. Let's go. 888-961-0222. Or, of course, you can go to kennysgoldquiz.com and answer a couple questions. Nobody fails the quiz. Keep that in mind. And you guessed it. When you answer those questions on the quiz, comes to my email, the good looking Kenny Michaels. All right. Very good. Let's start this show. Here we go. The competition has begun. The battle is on between China and the United States regarding revaluing of gold. There is a lot of talk that China has already started the revaluation process of gold in their country. I'm happy for the Chinese people because those that own gold, and now China's revaluing it, are going to make a lot of money. That's how it should be here. And I know, and you know, that our president always has a competition with China, right? And if China's revaluing gold, what do you think Trump's going to do? Trump's not going to sit back and let China be the first country to make an impact regarding gold, if you already know that about Trump. And he's obsessed with gold. The battle has begun. And if you own gold, you're excited to hear this. And you should buy more. If you don't own gold in your IRA or your 401k, get it now. Because the battle is beginning between China and the U.S. At the end of the day, the battle only does one thing if you have a precious metals IRA. It raises your account. Because at the end of the day, the battle between who's going to revalue gold first, it almost doesn't matter who wins. It's good for gold. That's all that matters. All that matters is it's good for gold. So it's good for what you'd be invested in. It's not good for stocks. In mentioning stocks, let me share this with you. When you're in stocks, when your retirement account is in the stock market, you're out, you have no control. Your account is beyond your control. It's controlled by a financial institution. It's controlled by things that go on worldwide. It's controlled by decisions people make. And as your account bounces around, up, down, up, down, up, down, up, down, like a jack in the box. Pop goes your IRA. Anyway, the point is as things as Trump says this and Trump says that and Congress does this and Congress does that and Iran does this and Iran does that, your retirement account goes up, down, up, down, up, down. And you have no control. And then when it's time to make a withdrawal, Uncle Sam has their hand out. Big time. But when you're in gold, you're in control because nobody makes money on that account except you. Gold is gold is gold is gold, baby. Gold is a real form of money. It can't be manipulated. It's gold. So you're in control when you're in gold. You're out of control when you're in stocks. Does that make sense? And I'm going to ask a question. How many of you out there that have an IRA or a 401k, how many of you trust Wall Street? Be honest. Do you trust Wall Street? Do you trust the federal banking system? If the answer is no, then my question to you is, do you always give your money to people you don't trust? Think about how dumb that sounds. I don't trust my next door neighbor, but I'm going to have him hold $200,000 of my money. Think about how stupid that sounds. If you don't trust Wall Street, when in doubt, get out. If you don't trust the federal banking system, when in doubt, get out. Now, who can you trust? Who can you trust with your money? How about God? Right? I ask you, do you trust Wall Street? No. Do you trust the banks? No. Do you trust God? Yes. Then why is God not managing your money? Just put your money in his money, physical gold and silver. So many people every week, Mr. Michaels, my account's going nowhere. I have an old 401k, this, that, blah, blah, blah, going nowhere. Yeah, I get it. But when you're in gold, you always go somewhere. And it's usually good. And Donald Trump is now competing with China to see who will be the first one to begin the revaluation of gold. This competition is going to drive gold through the roof. 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They're there right now. Or go to kennysgoldquiz.com and you'll get the good-looking Kenny Michaels, the Brad Pitt of precious metals. Sexiest guy on radio. 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They're fabulous. Their pricing is unbelievable. All right, I'm Kenny Michaels. This is Striking Gold. Let's go, let's go. The number to get me live, 888-961-0222. 888-961-0222. We finally have a competition between China and the United States on revaluing gold and silver. How exciting is this? If you're in gold, this is the news you've been waiting for. You want countries to fight over the price of gold and silver, because all that's going to do is benefit, you guessed it, gold and silver. And by the way, you can watch me do this show right now on YouTube. Go to Striking Gold with Kenny Michaels. You can see the handsome Brad Pitt of Precious Metals right here live. Oh, by the way, I got to mention two things. I forgot. They're going to kill me if I don't say something. I have over 2,500 Instagram followers right now. And if you want to be a follower of mine on Instagram, go to Striking Gold with Kenny Michaels. And one last thing, if you're ever coming to Los Angeles or you're in Los Angeles, listen very carefully, ladies and gentlemen. I had dinner last night at a restaurant that is an Italian-Hungarian restaurant. Italian-Hungarian. Don't think I'm crazy. Okay? It is an Italian and Hungarian restaurant. It's called Posto, P-O-S-T-O 896. What a restaurant! Wow! I highly recommend Posto 896. Go there and eat. You'll love it. Fabulous food. All right. The number to get me live right now, 888-961-0222. I'm Kenny Michaels. This is Striking Gold. Donald Trump just posted a gold replica of himself on Mount Rushmore. You still don't think he's obsessed? Listen to this. Donald Trump rang the gold bell on Wall Street, and after he rang the bell, he said, I'm not giving the gold bell back. He's keeping it. He just added more gold to the White House. And when he does that, I add more gold to my IRA. I add more gold to what I have in my safe at home. When he adds gold, I add gold. When China adds gold, I add gold. Makes sense, right? Because every time somebody adds gold, what does it do to gold? Boom! When in doubt, get out. If you don't trust Wall Street, if you don't trust the federal banking system with your money, if you don't trust Wall Street with your money, think about what it looks like. I don't trust where my money is, but I'm leaving it there. How dumb does that sound to you? More importantly, listen to this. I ask this question almost on every show. How comfortable do you feel that your money will be there when you need it if you left it where it is, knowing what's going on in this world right now? If you at all are thinking, I'm not 100% comfortable, I don't feel comfortable, then when in doubt, get out. My IRA is in physical gold and silver. I'm very comfortable, 1,000%. I have zero doubt my money will be there when this good-looking dude is ready to hang up his cleats. I know my money's going to be there. Why? Because I'm invested in God's money. I don't trust Wall Street. I don't trust the federal banking system. I know too much. And so because I don't trust it, they don't have it, right? If I don't trust them, then I'm not giving them my money. There's a person that lives next door to me. I don't trust them. I'm not going to knock on their door and say, hey, I've got a couple hundred thousand bucks here. I want you to hold on to it for me while I, and then when I need it, please, you know, I'll call you and just bring it back over to me. But I don't trust these people. That's exactly what Wall Street is. You don't trust them, but you give them your money. What's wrong with you? Right? If you don't trust the banks, why give them your money? The great thing about buying gold and silver with cash is obviously there's no tax form as you're making money, right? Because the gold and silver sit in your home and they grow. It's a beautiful thing, baby. More importantly, your IRA, your 401k will be there when you need it. If you're in gold, if you're in paper, good luck to you. I'm going to say this. Uncle Sam loves you when you're in stocks. They hate you when you're in gold. I want to be hated. I want to be hated by my uncle. Okay. I want my uncle to hate me. I don't want my uncle to like me. That's why I'm in gold. The battle between China and the United States over who revalues gold, it's in the process now. This is so exciting. It's unbelievable. It's unbelievable. So, call Golden Crest Metals, 888-406-6222. 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It is impossible. My 1-year-old grandson took the quiz.

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2: They battle about everything. They don't like us, and we don't like them. And we compete with them, and they compete with us. They want the dollar gone. They want the yuan as the new reserve currency. So there's a battle, and now the battle has spilled over to gold. The battle has spilled over to gold. That is the greatest news you could hear if you own physical gold, not stupid stock, physical gold in your IRA or in your safe at home. That's the best news you could hear. We've all been waiting for the battle between China and the U.S. to see who revalues gold first, and it's on. Okay? Gloves are off. It's on. Trump wanted to keep the gold bell from Wall Street, the one he rang to open up Wall Street. Okay? Secondly, gold has taken over the treasury as the number one asset for foreign reserves. That means foreign companies are no longer keeping the dollar as a reserve. They're keeping gold. Everything's gold. Everything's silver. Everything's gold. Everything's silver. Where the hell is your IRA today or your 401k? If you're not in gold, get in gold. If you're in gold, get more gold and silver. Get it. Okay, we're going to go to the phones. Let's go to line one. We're going to line three. I'm sorry. We're going to talk to Peter in Rhode Island. Peter, welcome to the show.
3: Thank you, Ken.
2: How you doing, buddy?
3: Good.
2: Turn him up.
3: How about yourself?
2: I'm doing great, good? Sir. Go ahead, sir.
3: Good. I was just questioning some of your statements. When you say gold doesn't crash, in fact, it can. It's down probably 20% now.
2: Sir, let me explain something to you. Sir, let me explain something to you. Gold has been around 6,000 years, has never gone to zero. Gold will have days it dips. Gold will have days it goes up. Gold does not crash. Not only that, sir, do you know even with the dips, in the last year, gold is up almost 42%. Silver is up over 100%. Even with the dips, even with oil prices going up, even with all the turmoil, gold performs. Always has, always will. Gold is the only form of real money there is. Everything else in the world is credit. Period. Period.
3: Again, if the world goes to hell, and I'm not saying it will, but if it does, I don't need gold. I need food. And I'm not going to trade somebody if they say, hey, I got grandkids and stuff. They say, hey, you give me your gold and I'll give you some food. I don't care about, I can't eat gold. It doesn't do anything for health-wise.
2: No one's asking you to eat gold, but that gold's going to save your life one day. Why is it 21 states in this country? Do your homework, buddy boy. Why is it 21 states in this country now accept gold and silver as legal tender? Why are they now starting to make debit cards backed by gold? Why is it that now Florida is allowing you to barter with physical gold and silver? Why is that, sir? Do your homework. Do your homework before you call into a show thinking you know what you're talking about. Do your homework.
3: You're saying it, buddy boy.
2: Okay. Listen, I'm going to say something right.

0: now. If you're going to call into this show, I'm welcome to have a you're welcome to have a discussion with me 100%. Do your homework. Do your homework. If you want to get educated, I'll educate you. I spend probably 8 days a week, 26 hours a day studying gold. That's why I do this show, to educate people. Okay? Anybody who tells me gold isn't real money, it needs therapy. You need therapy. My God, read the Bible. I do. I read it. Read it. It says gold and silver provides you divine wealth and divine peace. If it wasn't money, why would it give you divine wealth? Did God make a mistake? Hello? God doesn't make a mistake. Get real. All right, the number to get me live, 888-961-0222. That's the number to get me live. I'm Kenny Michaels. I'm fired up now, baby. I'm Kenny Michaels. This is Striking Gold. All right, you can call Golden Crest Metals directly, 888-406-6222. 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I love these people who think gold's going to crash. These people are nuts. All right, here we go. Now, let me share this. Back to the competition. China and the United States. Now, China just launched a gold clearinghouse for the first time ever in Hong Kong. For the first time ever. What does that mean? It means they're in the process of revaluing gold and silver. That's what everybody wants. That's what everybody's waiting for. That's what we've been waiting Trump to do. Trump said in a video I played for you way back when about going to Fort Knox and verifying all the gold. Right? And he said there's 400 tons there. That's what he said.
1: You Listen. Know, we're getting a little bit shaky. We're getting the yips on this stuff. Like, I want to find out. So we're going to open up the doors. I'm going to see if we have gold there. We want to find out. We're going to open the doors. We're going to inspect Fort Knox. We want to make sure that we actually have 400 tons of gold.
0: 400 tons of gold, and our president's going there to audit Fort Knox and verify it's there. Last president to do that, Franklin Delano Roosevelt, right? I've done my homework, okay? Coinkydinky, the last time gold got repriced, you guessed it, Roosevelt, same guy that went to Fort Knox. Now you got another president doing it. Now you got a president who just put gold, he just posted gold pictures of himself on Mount Rushmore. Let's go! Come on, China. Come on, U.S. Have your battle with gold. Because anybody in gold's going to benefit. All right, I'm Kenny Michaels. 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We'll be right back.

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5: With SRN News, I'm Mary Rose. The U.S. has launched more airstrikes on Iran after the deaths of two American service members yesterday. U.S. Central Command announced today the new strikes were launched at the president's direction and are aimed at punishing Iranian forces who launched attacks on U.S. soldiers last night. Two service members were killed in an Iranian attack in Jordan, and one remains missing. At least four others have been wounded. Toxic smoke from Canadian wildfires is pushing further into the U.S. Air quality alerts span from the upper Midwest and Great Lakes to New England and as far south as Washington, D.C. and beyond. Over 900 wildfires are burning across Canada, sending smoke into the Northeast and Mid-Atlantic. 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

0: 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The number to get me live, 888-961-0222. Or you can go to call Golden Crest Metals directly. 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You can follow me on Instagram. On Instagram, just go to Striking Gold with Kenny Michaels. Become a follower of mine. I'd love to have you. By the way, real quick, want to mention about Posto 896. It's a restaurant in Encino, California. You got to try it, guys. It's absolutely fabulous. Anyway, all right. The number to get me live, 888-961-0222. Before I have some very good callers that are holding. I have a Harold and I have a Ron. Stay put, guys. I'm going to come to you in just a minute. And it's something I got to say. The dude that called in earlier to the show, the guy that didn't know what he was talking about, hear me out. In the year 2000, if you had $100,000 in cash, today you'd buy $47,800 worth of goods with that same $100,000. However, Mr. Rhode Island, if you had $100,000 in gold in the year 2000, today you'd buy over $800,000 worth of goods. Where the hell do you want your money? When the you-know-what hits the you-know-what, I want to be in gold. I want to be in real money. I don't want to be in paper. Paper's going to be worthless. What the hell do I want to be in paper for if the you-know-what hits the you-know-what? From the you-know-who, because you know why. Now, if you can figure all that out, call into the show and let me know. Okay? All right. You know what I'm talking about. You always want real money. Anybody who thinks, Rhode Island or not, that the dollar is real money, pull it out of your stinking pocket and read the darn thing. It says it's a note. Read it. Look at it. Says it's a note. Stocks are fantasy. Crypto, fantasy. Digital, fantasy. The only form of real money there is in the world is physical gold and silver. If anyone would like to dispute that, feel free to call me. Okay? Because there's no disputing it. It's the only form of real money there is. All right, let's go to the phones. We got two great callers. I'm going to go to line six first. We're going to go to Ron in Connecticut. Connecticut's a beautiful state. Ron, welcome to the show, brother.
1: Ken, hi.
0: How you doing, Ron?
1: Ken, can you hear me?
0: I can hear you, sir.
1: Okay, I enjoy your show. Ken, one quick question. Why are financial planners, fiduciaries, so reluctant to advise clients to invest heavily in gold?
0: Okay, now, this is probably the best question. You know what I'm going to do for you? This is such a good question that I want you to stay on the line, and I'm going to have my screener, Wendy, when I'm done answering your question, get your address, and I'm going to ship you a box of Omaha steaks for this question. Okay? Okay?
1: Okay, Ken, sounds great.
0: All right, listen carefully to me. Financial advisors, fiduciaries, financial planners are against gold because they are not licensed to sell hard assets, and they are commission-based individuals. What that means is they're paid by something called assets under management, meaning the more money they manage, the more money they make. They cannot sell you physical gold. They don't have the capability nor the license to do so. They only make money on what they can sell you. If you go to a Lexus dealer and you start talking Mercedes, why is that guy so against you buying a Mercedes? Why, sir? Do you know why?
1: No.
0: No, because he sells Lexus. He can't sell Mercedes, right?
1: Okay.
0: Right?
1: I can dig it. Okay.
0: You can dig it. I don't want you to dig anything, sir. You don't have to dig the gold out of the ground. I can get it to you. You don't have to dig anything. But listen to me. But listen to me. So if you can only sell Lexus, you're going to talk bad about any other car because the only car you can make money on is Lexus, right?
1: That's right.
0: All right.
1: You're right. You're
0: so
1: right on that.
0: These guys that you're asking about only sell paper products, stocks, bonds, mutual funds, whatever. They sell trash. So at the end of the day, they make money on what they sell you. Do you understand that part?
1: Yes.
0: So if they can't sell, if they can't sell physical gold, they're going to poo-poo it. Nobody with a brain today poo-poos physical gold and silver.
1: I get the picture. Yeah.
0: Yeah. So
1: I want to
0: say this to you, and this goes to you, Ron, and everybody else. If you think your financial advisor has your best interest, you're a fool. Okay? At the end of the day, this is your money, not his. Remember this. Ladies and gentlemen, when you contact me to move your retirement account or your cash, or you go to kennysgoldquiz.com, I work for you. You don't work for me. I work for you. And at the end of the day, this is your money, not mine. Just like it's your money, not your financial guys. Gold is still the most profitable investment in America today, period. And where we're going with China and the U.S., it's the most exciting investment right now. People are excited about gold. There's a gold fever, according to Newsweek. There's a gold fever running through this country. Okay? And so you have to stand up to your financial guy and say, hey, it's my money. Move it. I'm calling Kenny Michaels. Kenny Michaels, help me move my money. And Kenny Michaels will help you move your money, period. But that answers your question why they don't promote it, okay?
1: I'm getting a clearer picture now, yes. I have substantial assets invested in the stock market and the equities, et cetera. And I've had a couple of planners in the past. Never any recommendation to promote gold.
0: Yeah, and
1: I know that I can't do it.
0: That's right. And I want to ask you a question. How much do you trust Wall Street, sir?
1: Well, I mean, the average return is about 10% over the years.
0: Okay, the average return in the last year on gold's almost 40. Silver's over 100. My question to you is, how much do you trust Wall Street? How much do you trust Wall Street? That's the question.
1: Yeah, right.
0: My trust
1: is waning.
0: Your trust is waning. So you give money to people who your trust is waning. Do you trust your next door neighbor, sir?
1: Yes.
0: Oh, well, that's good. You'd give him money, right? And tell him to hold on to it for you.
1: Depends on, all right, you're leading me there. Okay.
0: Yeah, you got it, brother. You got it. Listen, with everything going on in the world today, how comfortable do you feel that your money will be there when you need it if you left it where it is? How comfortable do you feel? Be honest.
1: I would say 50%, 50-50 either 50-50. Way.
0: 50-50. Okay, now watch this. I'm in 100, my IRA is 100% in gold and silver. I'm 1,000% sure my money's going to be there when I need it because it always has been. You're only 50% certain your money's going to be there. When in doubt, get out.
1: Okay, Ken. All right, I'll take your advice.
0: Now listen.
1: I've always admired gold investment, but I was reluctant to commit large sums of money to it.
0: Yeah, well, you should be putting most of your money, depending on your age, into physical gold and silver. You'll feel a lot better with a lot more peace. Anyway, listen, I'm gonna put you back on hold. Wendy is gonna get your address. That's probably the best question anyone's ever asked on this show, and I'm sending you a case of Omaha Steaks.
1: You're kidding.
0: Okay?
1: Hey, Kenny, you're a fine man. Good. Fine guy. Thank you very much. I appreciate it.
0: You got it. Stay on the line. Do not hang up. All right, the number to get me live, 888-961-0222. I'm Kenny Michaels. This is Striking Gold. You can, by the way, you can go to kennysgoldquiz.com, and then you get the good-looking Brad Pitt of Precious Metals to help you. How exciting is that? Let's go to line five. We have a very patient Harold in, here we go, Rhode Island. All right, let's go to Harold. Harold, welcome to the show.
2: Happy Sunday, my handsome, wise brother. You got all the wisdom, sir. Everybody's doing the Bitcoin and all that crazy stuff, you know?
0: Yeah, I do know, sir. And the people, Yeah, I do know, sir. The people that invest in Bitcoin crack me up. What they don't realize is they're investing in air. And in case you don't know this, some people don't. Air is free, right? If you don't believe me, take a deep breath right now, sir, and tell me what that cost you.
2: Well, I was very skeptical. I wouldn't cross that bridge, but they were so mesmerized and trying to hypnotize me to do it. The only thing I can believe in is your vibes are making me so comfy and cozy, sir. You make it groovy for me to even be safe to part with something. I was paranoid, and they were putting 25, 50,000 and even more in Bitcoin, okay? And like you said, you can't see that. Your gold, you know where it is.
0: Not only do you know where it is, sir, anytime you want the gold in your hand, you can hold it in your hand. Has anyone, please call into this show, please, right now, 888-961-0222. If you've ever held a Bitcoin in your hand, please, somebody call me and tell me what it looks like, please. What does it feel like? I want to know.
2: You know, I was waiting for my knight in shining armor, and here we are together, sir. Kenny, it's a match. I listened to you last Sunday, okay?
0: Sir,
2: and
0: I'm
2: I
0: not,
2: was so
0: sir,
2: impressed.
0: Sir, I just want to tell you something, Harold. I'm not really a knight in shining armor. I just want to say that I'm passionate as hell about what I do. I'm passionate about, and the reason I'm passionate is because I know it works. Do you know why? Because it worked for me. I'm 64 years old. I'm a senior. I know I don't look it. I know I don't sound it. I know I don't feel like it. I know I have more energy than most 30-year-olds. I get it. Most people can't believe I'm 64. They can't believe it. Sometimes I can't believe it. But the point is, I look in the mirror this morning when I got ready to come to the studio, and I'm like, holy smokes, dude, you're 64. You don't look above 25. But anyway, it doesn't matter. Listen to me.
2: Kenny, I'm almost 75, and they think I'm 65.
0: So there you go. Well, there you go. So so you know what I'm talking about. So listen very carefully to me. At the end of the day, Harold, I'm a senior. I watched what gold did for me when I moved my IRA into gold. I watched firsthand what gold and silver did for me. And now I'm determined to make sure every senior out there gets the same joy and the same benefit and the same peace of mind and the same comfort and the same growth that I'm getting. So I'm passionate about this.
2: I want you to adopt me immediately. Okay,
0: sir, no problem. You call me. You go to kennysgoldquiz.com. We'll get adoption papers filled out. Okay, sir?
2: Let me just say this, sir. I don't have internet, sir. And I told the girl I have trouble communicating. I don't have a laptop. I'm almost 75. I didn't get there yet, you know? So if there's some other way you can connect me,
0: I think the young lady's got your phone number. I believe Wendy has your phone number. I think she just sent it to me, actually. So I've just written it down, and I will call
2: all
0: you.
2: Right, well,
0: I will call you, or one of my assistants will call you to help you. Okay, buddy?
2: All right. God bless and enjoy. It's nice to get something groovy going that makes a lot of sense, Kenny. God bless you.
0: All right. God bless you, brother. Have a great day. God bless. Bye-bye. All right. The number to get me live, 888-961-0222. That's the number to get me live. I'm Kenny Michaels. This is Striking Gold. 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By the way, the reason I like Golden Crest Metals, and by the way, there's a young lady by the name of Carrie in Washington that's holding. Carrie, stay on the line. 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Nobody fails the quiz. All right. Carrie's been very patient on line 7. Let's go to her. Carrie, good morning.
3: Hey, good morning. How are you?
0: My first time
3: listening to you.
0: I am beyond blessed, ma'am. Any more blessed, I'd be up with the Lord. So go ahead. How can I help you?
3: Hey, so I was just curious. You know, you always hear about people buying gold and burying it in their backyard. But the thing I've noticed is at Costco, they sell little, I guess it's a little bar of gold. What do you know about that?
0: What do I know about that? Stay away from that stuff. I did a video. There's a video out there. It's probably really? On my Instagram somewhere oh, yeah? where I actually was walking out of Costco. I had done some shopping at Costco and I was pushing the cart to my car and I stopped by to see their gold. And if you watch my yeah. video, it tells you steer clear
3: okay.
0: and away from that. Why? You never want to buy bars. Here's what the public doesn't know. Back in 2010, Obama did some things with gold and silver where certain products are reportable to the government. Other products are not. And so you don't want bars. Okay. What are you going to do with a little gold okay. bar, ma'am? Can I ask you what you're going to do with it? If the, you know what hits the, you know what from the, you know what by the, you know who, if that happens, if that happens, what are you going to do? You're going to take a little gold bar into Ralph's grocery store. If you have a Ralph's there or a Sprouts or a Whole Foods, you're going to go in and go, hey, I got this little gold bar and I really need some chicken scallopini, please. And a little Hulu chicken. Really?
3: Okay. So don't do that. I've never bought gold, but I hear what you're saying.
0: You don't want bars. You don't want bars. You don't want bars. Maybe, you don't want
3: okay,
0: bars.
3: Okay, I get it. Might be a great thing to buy for my kids.
0: Yes, so, yes, it is. Because
3: anyway, thank you.
0: Because listen to me. Yes, you should buy gold for your children because it's a great way to transfer wealth to your next generation with zero government involvement. That's fabulous. But you want to buy the right products. 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Okay?
3: Okay, one more quick question. So how do I, like the product, do I ever see it?
0: Of course. If you're buying it cash, it comes to your home. Of course.
3: And then what do you do with it once it's
0: well,
3: at your
0: if you
3: home?
0: Have a safe, you put it in your safe at home and you let it just shine
3: okay.
0: in your safe at home and relax, chill out, put your hands together behind your head like you're chilling out on a lounge chair. You know what I mean? and you finally have something that's real. It's real money. And if that grows, see, if you earn interest in the bank gives you a tax form. Then you pay tax on the little bit of interest the bank gave you, so you made nothing, right? That's how the scam of America
3: right.
0: works in the
3: okay.
0: banking system, right? Well, gold doesn't work that way. Gold sits in your home and makes money, and nobody's handing you a tax form.
3: All right, and then what do you do if you want to turn it in to get money?
0: You just pick up the phone, and you contact Golden Crest Metals, who you bought it from, and say, hey, my name is Carrie from Washington, and I bought gold from you, and I would like to liquidate my metals. And they will buy it back okay. from you. No fees, no commissions. They have the highest buyback price in the industry because they buy way above spot price, which is fabulous for you. And they don't report your buyback to the government because it isn't required. How's that sound?
3: Wow. How long is this business or gold? What are they called again?
0: Golden Crest Metals has been around about 5 years and they're very highly rated. Excellent company.
3: All right. What if they were to go under?
0: Well, the good news is you'll have American products that you'll own. You can sell them anywhere. They're recognizable all okay. over the world.
3: Awesome. Thanks for your help.
0: You're welcome. Have a great day. Bye-bye. All right, the number to get me live, 888-961-0222. That's the number to get me live. I'm Kenny Michaels. This is Striking Gold. Okay. Let's go do one more caller. We got time for a caller? Yeah, good. All right, line 8. We're going to go to Nidra in Anaheim, California. Nidra, welcome to the show.
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0: 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Anytime, you'll see the good-looking Brad Pitt of Precious Metals. Also, follow me on Instagram. Go to Striking Gold with Kenny Michaels. And don't forget, if you're in Los Angeles, please, dear God, have a dinner at Posto, P-O-S-T-O, 896 in Encino, California. It's Italian-Hungarian food. I know it sounds weird. Trust me when I tell you, this is what they serve before you enter the gates of heaven. All right, I'm Kenny Michaels. This is Striking Gold. We'll see you next week. God bless.

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9: News, I'm Mary Rose. The USS launched more airstrikes on Iran after the deaths of two American service members yesterday. U.S. Central Command announced today the new strikes were launched at the president's direction and are aimed at punishing Iranian forces who launched attacks on U.S. soldiers last night. Two service members were killed in an Iranian attack in Jordan. One remains missing. At a reception with President Trump, FIFA president says the World Cup tournament achieved its mission of bringing people together from all corners of the globe.
10: Full stadiums, 7 million people in the stadium, tens of millions in the cities in America, in Canada, in Mexico, billions in front of their TV.
9: This it's SRN News.
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15: Most Americans think of Abraham Lincoln and they think of the Civil War or the Emancipation. But in 1862, he signed another hugely significant piece of legislation, the Homestead Act. It offered eligible Americans up to 160 acres of land, not as a prize for the powerful, but as an opportunity for ordinary families willing to live on it, work it, and build something lasting. Why did it matter? Because Lincoln understood that freedom was not merely the absence of tyranny. Rather, freedom required responsibility, labor, stewardship, and moral courage. A free people must be given room to build, but they also must be willing to cultivate what they have been given. That still matters today. Liberty without responsibility decays. Opportunity without character collapses. Lincoln's lesson is clear. A nation stays free when its people remain willing to work, build, and steward freedom under God.
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28: Hello, everyone. I'm Carl Amari, and this is Hollywood 360, the radio show that presents all things entertainment, including trivia contests and games, movie reviews, celebrity interviews, showbiz news, and classic radio shows. My co-host is the vivacious Lisa Wolf. In this hour, we'll open the creaking door to the inner sanctum from 1950, but first it's Real or Ridiculous. Lisa will provide famous firsts, and I must decide if they're real or ridiculous while you play along at home. Right, Lisa?
29: That's right. Pretty simple, right, Carl?
28: Yeah,
29: famous
28: sure.
29: First, let's see how it goes.
28: Yeah.
29: Okay?
28: Mm-hmm.
29: You ready?
28: Yeah.
29: All right, here we go. The first televised U.S. presidential debate was between John F. Kennedy and Richard Nixon.
28: That's real.
29: Real or ridiculous?
28: Real.
29: That is real. Do you know what year that was?
28: Yeah, probably 1962.
29: 60.
28: Oh, 1960?
29: Okay. Mm-hmm. That was good.
28: All right.
29: Oh, you actually knew it. You wouldn't guess.
28: Mm-hmm.
29: The first ATM in the U.S. Mm-hmm. accepted only...
28: First Adam?
29: Adam. The first Adam mm-hmm. in the U.S. accepted only $5 withdrawals.
28: Only $5 withdrawals. I'll say ridiculous.
29: It is ridiculous.
28: Yeah. Well, I'm off to a roll, my bubble bath, Stella.
29: It dispensed $20 bills.
28: I'm
29: What year was that, Carl?
28: Butter.
29: That's right. You are buttery.
28: On a roll.
29: What year do you think that was? First U.S. ATM.
28: 70.
29: So close.
28: Yeah.
29: 69.
28: Wow,
29: all right.
28: Man.
29: If you
28: I'm
29: get
28: on.
29: All of the rest correct, I'll buy you guys a pizza next Saturday night.
28: Okay.
29: I don't think you will.
28: Okay, big spender.
29: All right. Hey, it's more than you can do. Offer. Ready?
28: Yeah.
29: The first email.
28: Email.
29: Was sent in. Yeah, exactly.
28: Remember that?
29: Yeah, of course.
28: Gosh.
29: And we had to turn on the computer and wait for it to start up. And
28: modems.
29: The whole modem and everything. Yeah.
28: Right.
29: The first email
28: get
29: was
28: get your
29: sent
28: modem
29: in...
28: running.
29: Yeah, so close. What year? I'm going to say it was 1971. Is that real or ridiculous?
28: 1971, huh? Hmm.
29: Come on, there's a pizza on the line
28: real.
29: Here. That is real.
28: Yeah.
29: Ray Tomlinson sent the first network email, introduced the at symbol for email addresses.
28: Probably was like, hey, baby, can I get a date with you tonight?
29: Yeah, I'm sure that was the first one.
28: Yeah.
29: That would be your first one.
28: It was.
29: That's
28: it
29: Carl.
28: Was my first one.
29: That's Carl. I'm guessing it was just probably about last year that you learned how to do that. The first credit card. I know you are. The first credit card mm-hmm. was issued by a gasoline company.
28: Credit card, gasoline company. I am going to say ridiculous.
29: That is ridiculous.
28: Yeah.
29: Do you know what the first widely accepted charge
28: Diner's
29: card was?
28: Diner's card.
29: Diner's Club.
28: Yeah, man. Yeah. Am I on a roll?
29: What year was that,
28: am
29: Carl?
28: Am I on a roll or what?
29: Yes, you're buttery.
28: Yeah.
29: What year?
28: Diner's Club? I'll say 65.
29: 50. 1950.
28: Oh, okay. Wow, that's early.
29: The first Super Bowl was not called the Super Bowl.
28: Super Bowl was not called the Super Bowl. Correct. It was not.
29: That is correct. It was officially known as, do you know?
28: I don't know.
29: It's the AFL-NFL World Championship game.
28: Okay.
29: All
28: I
29: right.
28: could care less. I don't watch football.
29: I don't either. Already? Come on.
28: Uh-huh.
29: So far, so good.
28: Yeah.
29: The first televised commercial in the U.S. was for toothpaste.
28: Toothpaste. First televised commercial. I say ridiculous.
29: It is ridiculous. It was 1941, and it was for?
28: I have no idea.
29: Bulova watches.
28: Oh, wow.
29: So far, so good. It's getting scary here.
28: Mm-hmm.
29: The first product to have a barcode scanned at a grocery store was?
28: Mm-hmm.
29: A pack of chewing gum?
28: It's real.
29: That is real.
28: Yeah.
29: Wrigley's Juicy Fruit.
28: Ah, Mikey.
29: Did you still like Juicy Fruit? I did.
28: I love it. It's like one of my favorite gum.
29: Oh, I mean, I don't chew gum, but if I did, I like that one. Huh. The first passenger elevator was installed in a New York department store.
28: It was probably an Otis, too.
29: Otis, yep. Well, I don't know. The first passenger elevator
28: was
29: installed in a New York department store. Real or ridiculous?
28: Real.
29: Wow.
28: No.
29: It was installed in New York's Equitable Life Building in 1870.
28: Equitable Life Assurance.
29: Equitable Life Assurance.
28: Sponsored. This
29: That's
28: is
29: right.
28: your FBI. Equitable Life Assurance.
29: Assurance, yep.
28: Mm-hmm.
29: Oh, well.
28: Yeah.
29: The first newspaper crossword puzzle appeared in 1913. Real or ridiculous?
28: Real.
29: That is real.
28: Yeah.
29: It was the Sunday edition of the New York World.
28: Yeah.
29: And then, of course, it became a craze. Do you do crossword puzzles?
28: No.
29: No. Okay.
28: Waste my time on that.
29: It's not a waste. It keeps your brain working. You do need a little
28: of that. That's why my brain doesn't work so well.
29: I know. The first Macy's Thanksgiving parade included live animals.
28: Real.
29: That is real. They borrowed them from Central Park Zoo.
28: I've only gotten one wrong, Mike.
29: 1924.
28: I should get a consolation prize.
29: Well, we're not done yet.
28: Okay.
29: The first cell phone weighed about 3 pounds.
28: 3 pounds. That's kind of heavy. I'm going to say 3 pounds. No, not 3 pounds. No.
29: Ridiculous?
28: I'll say less. Mm-hmm. Ridiculous.
29: You are right.
28: Yeah.
29: It was 2.
28: Yeah. That's a little too heavy.
29: That's pretty good, Carl. Okay, here's the last one.
28: I had one. It was a bag phone.
29: Yeah, it was in a bag.
28: It was in
29: That's
28: a bag.
29: Right.
28: And it was, about 2 pounds. It was 2 pounds.
29: Yeah. Yep. The first Academy Awards ceremony was broadcast live on television.
28: No, not the first one.
29: No, it was not. You are correct.
28: I should get a consolation.
29: You got 11
28: Come
29: out
28: on.
29: Of 12. You blew a pizza,
28: Come on,
29: Carl.
28: Consolation.
29: You blew it.
28: Can I? How about sandwiches?
29: You blew it. Wasn't part of the deal.
28: Oh, man. When we come back, we're going to turn into Inner Sanctum Mystery. Ooh, a good scary show from 1950. Stick around.
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28: 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Leave your name and return number. Someone will call you back, and we can walk you through the process very easy. And then you'll never miss a single moment of our crazy hijinks and any of our classic radio shows, which include Inner Sanctum Mystery. This is what we have for you now. It came to radio in 1941, lasted until 1952. It was created, produced, and directed by a very good pal of mine, Hyman Brown. Each episode began with the opening of a creaking, squeaking door, and it ended with that door closing. What a great concept,
29: yeah,
28: right?
29: Yes.
28: I mean, he came up with this idea. He told me at a dinner in New York, he said, you know, there was this door that squeaked at CBS Studios. And I said to one of the guys there, I'm going to make this door a star. And they started out using the door, but then it didn't always creak. So they used a chair. They used an old rusty chair. And that's what you hear on these shows. Because all they had to do was move the chair and it creaked every single time. The show was sponsored for a lot of its run by Lipton Tea and Lipton Soup. And every once in a while, it had a big star like Boris Karloff or Peter Lorre, Burgess Meredith, Richard Widmark, Agnes Moorehead. The show we're about to hear does not have a big star, but it does have a lot of stars, including Everett Sloan, Barbara Weeks, Arnold Moss. This is called Beneficiary Death from April 17th, 1950. Here's part one of Inner Sanctum Mystery.

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Good evening, friends of the creaking door. This is your host to welcome you once again into the inner sanctum. Come in, come on in. Oh, I'm tired. Just finished my spring gardening, planted a couple of dozen of bulb heads. But I'm sure they won't be content to stay in their new loams. That's how things are here behind the creaking door. Whatever goes down must come up at night. Oh, by the way, folks, I want you to meet our laughing ghost. We call him Silly Willie because it's easy to tickle his fantasy. But Willie's not really so silly when it comes to getting rid of his mates. The first one left him because

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2: Weather's so awful. Look at the way the rain's coming down.
3: I drove into town in lots worse weather than this.
2: I know, but...
3: But what?
2: Feeling the way you do, Sam, I wish you wouldn't drive.
3: Oh, I'm all right, Helen. I'll see you this evening.
2: Sam, please take the train.
3: I told you, I'm all right.
2: I had an awful dream last night. I saw you driving the car along the turnpike, and then suddenly the car crashed and you were...
3: Killed?
2: Yes.
3: Well, that's not such an awful dream at all.
2: Why, Sam...
3: Well, it isn't. When you consider my insurance, I'm really worth more to you dead than alive.
2: Hello?
4: Mrs. Brayton? Mrs. Samuel Brayton?
2: Yes?
4: This is Sergeant Landau, the Merrick Police.
2: The police... It's about my husband.
4: Yes. His car was in a crack-up an hour ago on the turnpike.
2: Was he hurt badly?
4: I'm sorry to tell you, Mrs. Brayton, but he's dead.
2: Oh.
4: Mrs. Brayton. Mrs. Brayton.
2: Yes.
4: It's only a formality, but you'll have to come down to the county morgue personally to claim the body. Did you hear me?
2: Yes, I heard you.
3: Oh. Helen, why are you crying?
2: Sam, why did you do it? I didn't want the insurance money. I wanted you to come back.
3: But I have come back.
2: Please tell me you were killed in the auto crash. Just the way I dreamed it. I saw your face. Just the way it is now. Covered with blood. Sam, I only wanted you to live.
3: Why are you talking that way, Helen? I am alive.
2: No.
3: Here, touch me.
2: Sam, don't.
3: You mustn't be afraid. Touch me.
2: Sam, please.
3: There. Feel my hand.
2: It isn't cold. You're not dead. You're alive. But your face in that call just now.
3: There was an accident. The car was coming toward me. I swerved to get out of the way, and then everything went black, and the next thing I knew, I was standing at the front door outside.
2: But the police found your body in the wreck. They asked me to come down to the morgue and claim it.
3: My body?
2: They said you were there, dead.
3: The hitchhiker.
2: Hitchhiker?
3: Just before I got onto the turnpike, I picked up a tramp. I was giving him a lift into town. Wait.
2: What is it?
3: My wallet. It's not in my pocket. It must have fallen out in the crash.
2: Then that's why they thought it was you.
3: Yes. Helen, what are you going to do?
2: Call the Merrick Police and tell them you're alive.
3: Put that phone down.
2: But they should know.
3: Put it down. I'm not alive.
2: What?
3: To all intents and purposes, that's my body down at the morgue.
2: Don't understand.
3: This is our chance, Helen. Don't you see?
2: What are you trying to say?
3: It's very plain and simple. My $25,000 life insurance. Now, do you understand?
2: Sam, we can't do a thing like that.
3: And not for just $25,000. Accidental death, the double indemnity clause, $50,000.
2: Sam, please.
3: $50,000. I told you at breakfast I'm worth more dead than alive. $50,000. After you collect, we can go away. For the first time, we can really live. We won't have to worry about pennies anymore.
2: Darling, we don't want money that way.
3: All you have to do is go down to the morgue at Merrick.
2: Sam, we can't do it.
3: Of course we can.
2: They'll find us out.
3: The tramp I picked up told me he was homeless, no family. It's all so perfect. Once you claim my body, no one will ever find out.
5: Now, Mrs. Brayton, just one more thing to be finished.

0: filled out on this form. Where do you want your husband's body sent?
1: To the Winston Funeral Home in Crestview.
0: Mm-hmm. 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Now, come with me, please.
1: Sergeant Landau, where are we going?
0: To that room at the end of the hall. That's where the bodies are kept.
1: Do I have to go?
0: Well, I'm sorry, but that's the law.
1: But you know it's my husband, don't you?
0: Sure. But the next of kin has to make identification.
1: Oh, Sergeant Landau.
0: It'll only take a second. Here we are.
1: Yes, Sergeant, that's my husband.
0: Mrs. Braden, how many years were you married?
1: 20. Why do you ask?
0: Well, it just hit me as peculiar, but it may be because you're upset by your loss.
1: I don't understand.
0: The body you just identified has been here in the morgue for 3 days.
1: What?
0: Your husband's body is here to your right, on this other slab.
2: You should have been more careful. You could have ruined everything.
1: I was so frightened, Sam. I didn't know what to do. When Sergeant Landau stopped, I thought that was the body. I didn't know what he looked like.
2: Oh, well, I guess it was my fault. I should have described him to you. Anyway, you got away with it. They gave you the death certificate and they sent the body to the Winston Funeral Home.
1: We came so near to getting caught.
2: But luckily, you acted upset enough to save us.
1: We may not be so lucky the next time.
2: There won't be a next time. From here on, there won't be any trouble for us.
1: Sam, please, let's forget about the whole thing.
2: Are you crazy?
1: Before it's too late. We can still save ourselves. We can say you had amnesia and just turned up. They'll believe that.
2: And let $50,000 slip through our fingers?
1: But we never did anything wrong in our lives. You know we're not the kind of people to do a thing like this. Someone's at the door.
2: All right, get hold of yourself and answer it.
1: Who could it be?
2: I'll hide in the closet here.
3: Mrs. Braden?
1: Yes?
3: My name is Granger. I'm from the Acme Insurance Company.
1: Sure?
3: I'm here in regard to your husband's death.
1: Come in, please.
3: Thank you. I'll just be a moment. I don't want to bother you unnecessarily at a time like this, but before the company pays you the double indemnity benefits of your late husband's policy, you'll be required to sign these papers. Now, you may mail them in if you choose, or you may sign them right now, and I'll take them back to the office with me.
1: Oh, I'll sign them now.
3: Very well. Oh, by the way, Mrs. Braden.
1: Yes, Mr. Green.
3: Where will the services be held?
1: The Winston Funeral Home in Crestview.
3: Tomorrow?
1: Yes, at 10 in the morning.
3: I'll be there.
1: You'll be there? I don't understand.
3: To pay my respects. You see, Mrs. Braden, I knew your husband quite well some years ago when I sold him the policy.
4: That's first portion of Inner Sanctum Mystery with Beneficiary Death from April 17th, 1950. Oh, good scary show. We'll get back to it and more of Hollywood 360 after this.
5: News. I'm Mary Rose. The U.S. military says it has carried out new airstrikes against Iran to swiftly punish the country's Revolutionary Guard for an attack in Jordan that killed 2 American service members, left 1 more missing, and 4 requiring hospitalization. U.S. Central Command said Sunday strikes were designed to further degrade Iran's ability to restrict the traffic of oil tankers through the Strait of Hormuz. The waterway accounted for roughly 20% of global oil supplies before the war. Taylor Farms has expanded a voluntary recall of its iceberg lettuce products sourced from central Mexico because of a potential link to the multi-state Cyclospora outbreak that has sickened people across the U.S. The California-based company said products with the potential to be contaminated. This is SRN News.
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16: Carl, I know you can't stop talking about 120 Life because it's kind of been a bit of a savior for
17: you.
16: Yeah,
17: I love it.
16: I know you've had blood pressure, high blood pressure for a lot of your life.
17: Yeah.
16: And I know that you work out and you exercise.
17: Well, working out with you.
16: Well,
17: now, working on this radio
16: show. This is a workout right here.
17: With you gives me high blood pressure.
16: Well, I understand that. I mean, I just exude stress to you.
17: Oh,
16: I mean,
17: gosh,
16: I think all women do for you.
17: Pretty much.
16: Just kind of the way your life rolls. And because of that, you need a little extra help. And guess what?
17: Yeah.
16: I have the answer.
17: Yeah.
16: Guess what?
17: 120 Life.
16: 120 Life. We've been talking about it, but for good reason.
17: Yeah.
16: Because we only endorse products here on Hollywood 360 that we really believe in.
17: Yep.
16: And I will say that I know you've been using it even since before we started talking about it, because I know you wanted to make sure that this is something that was good for you, helpful for you, and benefit, you know, that you benefit from. And certainly I know that you do. So for those who don't know about 120 Life, you want to let them know why it's been so useful for you.
17: Well, it's super easy, first of all. You just mix a little bit of the powder of 120 Life with either water or juice. I use water. It tastes delicious. I do it every day. I drink about a full glass of water with some of the powder in there. And it's all natural powder. It's all natural ingredients. And it has a... an effect that makes your blood pressure reduce.
16: Right, but it does it in a natural way.
17: Yeah.
16: So, you know, it's not like taking pills and medication.
17: No.
16: This seems like a really good place to start.
17: Yeah.
16: It's got pomegranate and hibiscus and tart cherry and grape seed extract and all these good things for you. And if that's something that will help you naturally, why wouldn't you give it a shot?
17: Yeah.
16: To make it even better, the company that makes 120 Life is so certain that you'll have great results that they're willing to give you your money back guarantee after 14 days
17: right.
16: if it doesn't absolutely work for you.
17: Right. 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If you use my name, Carl, C-A-R-L, at their website, you'll save 20%.
16: So go to the website, read more about it. 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
16: Yep, definitely.
17: All right, we're listening to Inner Sanctum Mystery. This is called Beneficiary Death from April 17th, 1950. Here's the conclusion.
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18: You know, personally, I feel kind of sorry for that Sam Braden. The only way he can make a decent living is by being dead. Well, that's fate for you. Everything was going pretty well until that insurance guy Granger turned up and said he was going to pay his last respects to Sam. You see what happens when you fool around with death? Things go from bad to worse. And now let's get back to our tale and the troubled Braden.
19: Of all people for the insurance company to send out here, it had to be Granger.
1: I told you we couldn't get away with it.
19: Well, we're not finished yet. Granger told you that you'd probably get the check from the insurance company tomorrow.
1: But in the meantime, he'll go to the Winston funeral home. He'll know that's not you in the casket.
19: He'll never know.
1: What are you doing?
19: Something we should have done right after Granger left here earlier this evening. Here, take this phone. I've dialed the Winston Funeral Home.
1: But why?
19: When they answer, you tell them that you've changed your mind. There'll be no services tomorrow. You've just found a paper signed by your husband in which he requested that he be cremated immediately after death.
1: They'll be suspicious.
19: I'll write the note now. That'll cover it. Haven't they answered yet?
1: No.
19: Got to get that body out of there before tomorrow morning. Still no answer?
1: No, not yet.
19: I'd better hang up. It must be closed for the night. If we wait until tomorrow morning, it'll be too late.
1: Then what'll we do?
19: There's only one thing to do, Helen. We're going over to the funeral home and get that body out ourselves. Try the back door down at the end of this alley.
1: We'll never get away with it. I've had the feeling all along
19: that... Will you stop talking like that, Helen? Don't you understand? It's worth any risk we take to get that $50,000.
1: But I told you I don't want the money.
19: Wait and see. When you get your hands on it, you'll feel differently. Here's the back door.
1: It's locked, isn't it?
19: Well, of course. What did you expect?
1: There's no way we can get in.
19: Yes, there is. I'll break the glass panel and then reach in and turn the lock.
1: Someone might hear us.
19: You're just making things worse by talking that way. Besides, we looked out in front, didn't we? There's not a soul around. Yes, I'll need something to break the glass. What can I use? I know. Helen, give me your compact.
1: Here.
19: This compact should do fine.
1: Oh, Sam, you cut yourself.
19: I guess I'm not much of an expert on housebreaking.
1: Don't you see, we can't do any of this right? Because we're not people for a thing like this.
19: Then we'll make ourselves that kind of people. We'll manage. We did so far. I'll have this door unlocked in a second. There. All right, come on, Helen.
1: Can't I wait here?
19: No, no, I need your help. Come on.
1: Sam, I'm so frightened.
19: You mustn't be. Just try to think of the money. Just try to think of all the pleasure we'll have with it.
1: We'll never enjoy it. We'll never have a happy moment again.
19: Please, Helen, don't say things like that. Here are the caskets. I'll see what this tag says. Sarah Adams. All right, we try the next one. Samuel Braden. All right, Helen, you get down at the other end and help me lift the lid.
1: Oh, Sam, please, I can't. I just can't.
19: All right, I'd do it myself. Helen, what's wrong? What is it?
1: The coffin. There's no one in it. The coffin is empty.
19: But you had the body sent here from the morgue.
1: Yes.
19: And this coffin tag has my name on it. What could have happened to the corpse? Where can it be? Someone came in.
1: Footsteps. They're coming this way.
19: I can't let anybody see me, and there's no time to get out the rear way. Wait. I know where to hide.
1: Sam, what are you doing?
19: The only safe thing. I'll hide in this coffin.
1: What'll I do? What'll I say?
19: I don't know, but try to carry it off the best you can.
20: Good evening, Mrs. Braden. I had an idea I might find you here. Oh, you don't have to be afraid of me. I won't hurt you.
1: Who are you?
20: My name is Stephen Winston.
1: You own this place?
20: That's right.
1: We've never met. How do you know who I am?
20: I've made a point of knowing, Mrs. Braden. As a matter of fact, I've just come from your house. I'd planned on having a talk with you about the ceremonies tomorrow. By the way, don't you know it's illegal to force your way into an establishment?
1: But I tried to get you on the phone, Mr. Winston. There was no answer. I thought perhaps your line was out of order, so I came down. I wanted to talk to you, too.
20: About the ceremonies?
1: Yes.
20: Do you mind telling me how you got in here?
1: The rear door was open.
20: It's odd. I distinctly remember having bolted it. However, first I have something very interesting to show you.
1: Mr. Winston, what are you doing?
20: Lift up this coffin lid.
1: No, no, don't.
20: Why not?
1: I can't bear to see him.
20: Well, that isn't the reason, is it, Mrs. Braden? That isn't the reason at all.
1: What do you mean?
20: You've already opened this coffin. You know there's no body in it. Isn't that the reason?
1: Yes.
20: I thought so. You probably wonder what's happened to the body that was in it. Well, I'm happy to relieve your mind of the anxiety. I have the body down in the basement, hidden.
1: What? Why did you hide my husband's body?
20: You can drop the act, Mrs. Braden. I know that wasn't your husband's body.
1: You know?
20: Yes, of course. I once met your husband. I rarely forget a face. The police would be very interested in your game, but the police don't have to know, necessarily.
1: What do you mean by that?
20: Now, look, Mrs. Braden, I'm a businessman. The police don't have to know about this at all, providing you make it worth my while.
1: You want money?
20: Yes. $10,000 should seem to be a fair sum. I suggest, Mrs. Braden, that you get in touch with your dear departed husband and tell him my terms. $10,000 or jail for both of you.
1: Sam, it's been hours. Thought you'd never get back here to the house.
19: It became light out. I had to be careful no one saw me.
1: Winston knows everything. It was he who took the body out of the casket.
19: Yes, Helen, I know. I heard from inside the coffin. He wants money.
1: We mustn't give it to him.
19: Of course not.
2: He'd go on blackmailing us until he got every cent of the $50,000.
1: That's not what I mean, Sam.
2: It's a good thing you didn't tell him I was in that coffin.
1: Darling, please listen to me. I've been waiting for you to come home. I wanted you to be the one to call the police.
2: Call the police?
1: You've got to. If we make a clean breast of everything now, they may not be too hard on us.
2: We're not telling the police anything.
1: Then Winston will.
2: No, he won't. Winston is dead.
1: What?
2: I killed him. I buried his body where it will never be found.
1: Sam.
2: I had to do it, Helen. Things had gotten so that I just had to. Helen, do you have to keep standing at the window there looking at the birds down in the garden? Why don't you talk to me?
1: Talk? What could I say?
2: You can find something to say to make me feel a little better about it.
1: How can you feel better about killing a man?
2: It isn't that I wanted to do it. I had to. You've got to understand that. I never had the makings of a murderer in me.
1: No, Sam, you didn't. Until the thought of that $50,000 made you one.
2: Why do you keep saying that? There's nothing I can do about it now. I can't go to the police. They'll sentence me to death. You wouldn't want that, would you?
1: No, Sam, I wouldn't want that.
2: Well, then what can I do?
1: I don't know.
2: Well, there's one thing I know we've got to do, and that's move away from here where no one will know us. Maybe then we can start over again. Maybe then things will be all right between us.
1: Maybe.
2: Sure they will. The $50,000 will make all the difference.
1: Sam.
2: What's the matter? Why are you looking at me that way?
1: We can't take that money now.
2: After all I've done?
1: After what you've done, that's just the reason.
2: You're not making sense. We couldn't get anywhere without money. We'd have to get it some way. We need a lot of money to... Helen, look. There's the mailman coming down the walk. I bet he's got the insurance company check with him now. You better go down and see.
1: All right.
2: Why did you stop, Helen? All you have to do is go down the stairs and open the door.
1: I've made up my mind, Sam. We're not taking the money.
2: But you know we need it to save ourselves.
1: Not that kind of money.
2: Now, look, the mailman must have that check. That's why he's ringing the bell. It was sent registered. You'll have to sign for it.
1: I'm not going down to get it.
2: You are. Hurry, before he goes away. Now, go on.
1: Look, Sam, let go of me. I'm not answering that ring.
2: Yes, you are. You're opening that door and signing for that letter. I have to drag you down.
1: He's
2: letting... Helen, get off the step. Helen. Helen. Helen.
1: Sam.
2: I didn't mean it, darling. I didn't mean it. I didn't.
1: No, you didn't. You couldn't help yourself. I understand. Sam.
2: Yes?
1: The money. You can't have it now. I'd have to sign the check, and I won't be able to. I'm glad about that. It wasn't meant for us. Never would have brought us up.

Operator, will you please get me the Merrick police? Hello? Is Sergeant Landau there? No, no, he won't have to call back. Message? Yes. Just tell him that Sam Braden is on his way over.

Now, that's what I call a significant ending. No doubt there for whom the doorbell tolls. That Sam and Helen sure were bunglers. They handled a cold corpse like it was a hot potato. But before Sam went the way of all burnt flesh for the insurance murder, he was heard to say that honesty is the best policy. Well, anyway, now he's got a coffin to call his own. Footnote. Six footnote. Never commit a murder after midnight, 'cause it might bring you

It's time to close that creaking door on tonight's Inner Sanctum, which featured Everett Sloan as Sam and Barbara Weeks as Helen. The music was by Lou White, and the entire production was directed by Hyman Brown. Tonight, friends, we close the creaking door for several weeks while Inner Sanctum takes a short vacation. We'll be back soon, so be sure to listen for that familiar creaking door. Oh, by the way, this month's Inner Sanctum mystery novel is The Motive by Evelyn Piper. Until we meet again, then. Good night. Pleasant

0: Hello, this is Jimmy Stewart with a special kind of an invitation for you. It's to hear the premiere broadcast of the Hollywood Star Playhouse on Monday, April 24th. Gloom of Night is the title. I'm going to be in it. I think you're going to enjoy this new series of plays. They'll be written by Hollywood's leading writers.
1: And this is Norman Brokenshire speaking for Bromo Seltzer, inviting you to tune in next week, same time, same station, when Bromo Seltzer will present, direct from Hollywood, that famous movie star Jimmy Stewart in an original mystery thriller entitled Gloom of Night. 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He matches wits with a murderer single-handed because no one will believe his warnings. Don't miss Jimmy Stewart in Gloom of Night, brought to you next Monday night on the premiere broadcast of Hollywood Star Playhouse by
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3: And that's Inner Sanctum Mystery from April 17th, 1950, Beneficiary Death. And that starred Everett Sloan, Barbara Weeks, and Arnold Moss, with Paul McGrath doing the hosting. He was a creepy dude, huh?
4: Oh, yeah, a creepy show.
3: Sponsored by Bromo Seltzer, Bromo Seltzer, Bromo Seltzer. CBS broadcast. Hope you enjoyed that. Time for this month in music history.
4: All right, Carl. Well, I'm going to work on bringing my score up because I really haven't been happy with the numbers as of late.
3: Really?
4: So I'm going to go with...
3: I think you've been doing good. 800s are good. I mean...
4: Yeah, well, I like to do better. Okay. So I'm aiming to continue to improve. Right. We can all continue to improve and try harder. That's what I'm doing.
3: Good.
4: For this month in music, good. I've gone back to 1977. I've got some great songs.
3: Uh-huh.
4: You tell me what you think.
3: Okay. Fleetwood Mac.
4: What's the name of this song?
5: Only love you when they play.
3: So the album was Rumors.
4: That's correct.
5: Say women, they will come and they will go.
3: I've never heard a truer statement than that.
4: Yes, that is, but for you, they usually go.
3: Well, yeah.
4: I mean, they don't stay around too long.
3: No, they don't.
4: They're going more than they're coming. Somehow.
3: They're really, they're all happy in the beginning.
4: Yes, that's true.
3: You know?
4: That's true.
3: And
4: so
3: then, like,
4: what do you think
3: a
4: happens?
3: Month or two later, the shine comes off.
4: Yeah, that's true.
3: You know what
4: true.
3: I'm saying?
4: So what do you think about that? I mean, internally, you kind of think maybe it's you.
3: And then you think the common denominator
4: exactly.
3: is me. So
4: exactly.
3: I'll have to take responsibility for
4: I
3: it.
4: I think so.
3: I will, in fact.
4: Appropriately, this song is called Dreams,
3: yeah.
4: released in 77. It became the band's only number one hit in the U.S.
3: Yeah.
4: And Stevie Nicks wrote the song in about 10 minutes.
3: Did she really?
4: Yes.
3: Wow.
4: I mean, that's something.
3: Pretty
4: I mean,
3: fast.
4: I'm sure, pretty sure I could do
3: I
4: that.
3: I never dated her, though.
4: Stevie Nicks?
3: No.
4: I bet you never dated a Stevie at all.
3: Stevie? No, I never dated. Never
4: Steve, how about a Steven?
3: No. Nope.
4: No, Steve.
3: No.
4: Okay.
3: All right. More of Hollywood 360 after this.
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3: I guess the shine kind of dulls a little, you know, after a while with me, you know?
4: I think that might be
3: I'm all
4: case.
3: Shiny in the beginning,
4: right?
3: You know, and then all of a sudden kind of flat.
4: Kind of fade out
3: flat
4: a little
3: gray,
4: bit.
3: You
4: so
3: know?
4: What happened?
3: I don't know. I just don't
4: maybe
3: know.
4: Maybe you could think about that.
3: Maybe I should see someone about that, you know?
4: About a lot of things.
3: Talk to a professional about that.
4: Yeah, here
3: right?
4: I am. Here yeah. I am. I'm sitting yeah. across from you.
3: We should have a show where it's all about relationships,
4: absolutely.
3: You know? Don't you think? That'd be interesting,
4: It
3: huh?
4: would very much so.
3: Yeah. Anyway, in our next hour, which will be interesting, Jack Moyle stars as restaurateur and amateur detective Rocky Jordan from 1949. But first we'll play Stump the Host. Lisa will present Name the Sitcom. I'll try to guess while you play along at home, right?
4: That's right.
3: All right. See you soon.

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4: With SRN News, I'm Mary Rose. The U.S. has launched more airstrikes on Iran after the deaths of two American service members yesterday. U.S. Central Command announced today the new strikes were launched at the president's direction and aimed at punishing Iranian forces who launched attacks on U.S. soldiers. Iran says it's suspending its commitments under the interim deal with the U.S.
5: An Iranian negotiator says Tehran has suspended its commitments under the interim deal with the United States, as both countries exchange strikes aimed at infrastructure and military targets. The battle over the Strait of Hormuz has intensified, with Iran striking a plant for drinking water in Kuwait. Iran's deputy foreign minister told state TV that the U.S. has violated its commitments under the deal that was signed about a month ago, and now Iran is no longer implementing them. I'm Donna Warder.
4: This is SRN News.
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27: 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I'm Carl Amari, and this is Hollywood 360, the radio show that presents all things entertainment, including trivia contests and games, movie reviews, celebrity interviews, showbiz news, and classic radio shows. My co-host is the captivating Lisa Wolf. In this hour, Jack Moyle stars as restaurateur and amateur detective Rocky Jordan from 1949. But first, it's Stump the Host. To Stump the Host, Lisa will present Name the Sitcom, and I'll try to guess while you play along at home, right, Lisa?
28: That's right. So what we're going to do is, kind of like the last few weeks, I'm going to give you clues, and each clue will be successively more detailed, and we'll see if you can guess the sitcom. I think that you will in all of these. These are super popular sitcoms from the 60s through the 80s.
27: Okay.
28: And you're familiar with all of them.
27: 60s through the 80s. All right.
28: Right.
27: I lived through the 60s
28: I know
27: the
28: you
27: 80s,
28: did.
27: So.
28: Yes, indeed.
27: All right.
28: Here we go. I premiered in 1960.
27: Okay.
28: I was set in a small southern town where everyone knew everyone else's business.
27: Huh. Sounds like the Andy Griffith Show.
28: That is correct.
27: Wow.
29: Yeah,
28: what?
29: Baby.
28: That is right.
27: Got it in two.
28: I have two more clues.
27: Man.
28: Wow, that was really impressive. All right. I began with what was supposed to be a short sightseeing trip.
27: No, okay. That's Gilligan's Island.
29: Yeah, baby.
27: Got it on one.
28: Let's see if we can get them all on one or two.
27: Wow.
28: I premiered in the early 1960s and became one of television's most acclaimed comedies. Uh-huh. That won't give you the
27: 60s,
28: answer.
27: Okay.
28: But I think here's the next clue.
27: Uh-huh.
28: My main character had a creative job in the entertainment business.
27: Oh, this is the Dick Van Dyke
28: That's
27: show.
28: Right.
29: Yeah, baby.
28: That's good.
27: I got it on two, Mike.
28: See, I won't even continue. I mix comedy with serious drama.
27: Comedy with serious drama.
28: I was inspired by a hit movie.
27: Inspired by a hit movie.
28: The next one's
27: going to be. Oh, it's got to be MASH.
28: Yes.
27: Huh?
0: Yeah, baby.
28: No, you're good at this.
27: Huh?
28: I spent 11 seasons in the same gathering place.
27: Huh.
28: I'm not going to say anymore.
27: I wonder if that's the Mary Tyler Moore show.
28: No, listen again.
27: Okay.
28: I spent 11 seasons in the same gathering place. You know
27: Well, that has to be Alice. Maybe it's like, you know, with Mel's Diner or something like
28: I'm going to just give you the second clue because then you'll know it.
27: Second.
28: Many of my funniest moments happened over conversations rather than action.
27: Where he was a psychiatrist, that
28: no,
27: one?
28: No, no.
27: Many of the what?
28: Many of the funniest moments happened over conversations.
27: Oh, that has to be Friends.
28: No, I'll give you the next one and then you'll know for sure. Okay. Sam Malone owned the business.
27: Oh, it's Cheers.
28: It's Cheers.
0: Yeah, baby.
28: Because it was like the gathering place.
27: Yeah.
28: I thought you'd know, but
27: That's
28: I get
27: true.
28: It. Yeah. I get it. I spun off from another popular sitcom.
27: Mm-hmm.
28: I celebrated life in the 1950s. Oh, see, we're going back to the
27: 50s. Oh, is this Happy Days?
28: Yes.
0: Yeah, baby.
28: I centered on six young adults navigating work, romance, and everyday life.
27: That has to be Friends.
28: That is.
27: All right.
28: You're good at this. I was a popular TV program from the 1960s.
27: Mm-hmm.
28: Here we go. Mm-hmm. My story began after an unexpected stroke of good fortune.
27: Oh, gosh. That's Beverly Hillbillies.
28: Yes.
27: Right?
28: Yeah, isn't that fun?
27: Man.
28: I love these. I debuted in 1978 and became one of TV's most celebrated workplace comedies.
27: Okay, 78. All right.
28: My characters dreamed of bigger careers, but kept reporting to the same job every day.
27: Huh, really?
28: You'll know it from the next one.
27: Okay.
28: Most of the action began and ended in a New York City garage.
27: Oh, that's Taxi.
28: That's Taxi.
27: Yeah.
28: City life was traded for country life in the fictional town of Hooterville.
27: Petticoat Junction.
28: No, not
27: Petticoat Junction.
28: City life.
27: I know. It's got Ida Arnold. Zsa Gabor.
28: Zsa
27: Gabor. That was Green
28: Oliver
27: Acres.
28: And
27: Green
28: Lisa.
27: Acres.
28: Yes, Oliver and Lisa Douglas.
0: Baby.
28: Yes. I premiered in the early 1970s and centered on a professional who spent his days listening to other people's problems.
27: Okay, that's the, that's with,
28: Yep, that's him, and that's
27: I
28: the name
27: I said
28: of,
27: it earlier.
28: You did, but you didn't say his name.
27: He's a psychiatrist.
28: Yes, same guy. I loved the show.
27: Psychiatrist. What was it again?
28: His wife was named Emily.
27: Yeah, I mean.
28: His name is Bob.
27: Bob Newhart Show.
28: Bob Newhart Show. Here's the last one.
27: Do I get that or not?
28: No.
27: Yeah, you didn't say it.
28: I said Bob.
27: Yeah, but that's okay.
28: 50-50. I'll give you half. You get a half.
27: Okay.
28: I followed a successful radio psychiatrist who returned to his hometown after a divorce. I don't know if you know this one now that I'm looking at it.
27: So it was that.
28: I don't know if you know him. I know you know him. I don't know if you know this show enough. To know now that I'm thinking about it. He shared an apartment with his father.
27: Yes, I know exactly what this is. Yeah, I know exactly what this
28: his
27: is.
28: His brother was Niles.
27: He was a psychiatrist on the air.
28: That's correct.
27: On radio.
28: That's exactly right. It's a very popular show.
27: Yeah.
28: Very good actor.
27: I can't remember the
28: Frasier.
27: Show. Frasier.
28: Yes.
27: Yeah. Okay.
28: All right.
27: Okay, I didn't get that
28: you
27: one.
28: You got 9.5, right?
27: I got,
28: out of 12.
27: I got 9.5 out of 10.
28: 12. I did 12.
27: No, I only missed one.
28: Oh, then you did 10.5.
27: I only missed one.
28: 10.5.
27: All right. Okay, those were good.
28: Yeah, it was fun.
27: I'm sure our listeners got most of those.
28: I'm sure.
27: All right, when we come back, we're going to tune in to Rocky Jordan. Stick around.
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27: 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All right, one of the shows that we sometimes put in the Classic Radio Club is Rocky Jordan, a good drama series that aired on CBS from 1948 until 1951. Rocky Jordan was an American restaurateur and amateur detective who was the proprietor of the Cafe Tambourine located in Cairo, the gateway to the ancient East, where adventure and intrigue unfold against the backdrop of antiquity. Each week, Jordan became involved in a mystery or adventure that he felt compelled to solve. And Jack Moyles played Rocky Jordan, but for a while, so did George Raft, and there was all kinds of supporting players. This particular episode is from April 3rd, 1949. It's called Portrait of Rocky, and it stars Jack Moyles. Let's go back to 1949. Here's part one of Rocky Jordan.
3: Time now for Rocky Jordan.

Not far from the Mosque Sultan Hassan in Cairo stands the Cafe Tambourine, run by Rocky Jordan. The Cafe Tambourine, crowded with forgotten men, alive with the babble of many languages. For this is Cairo, where modern adventure and intrigue unfold against a backdrop of antiquity. Tonight's story, Portrait of Rocky.

0: It was the stifling sort of night when you expect people to stay at home and out of trouble. Later on, it got a lot hotter. I wasn't exactly done in oil, but I was plenty burned up. The night air out of the desert was thick and depressing, and the windmill fan and the tambourine made it even worse. At 11 o'clock, I sent the help home, figuring to close up early. The only trouble was a couple of customers. One was over in a corner nursing some cognac, a big shaggy specimen, dark eyes, gray showing in his beard. Might have been American once. The other one was easier. He hung onto the bar and let you know about himself.
1: Ah, yeah, tell you, right to Monty, I've signed it to his nose.
0: Oh, I get the idea. You and Montgomery, like that, huh?
1: Yeah, just let me tell you a week before Tobruk what I'm saying. I'm standing in the tanks.
0: How about finishing it off, huh? Closing time.
1: Oh, wait a minute, Governor. I haven't told you. Hey, now, catch an eye full of that bloke, would you?
0: Who, the beard over there?
1: Staring at me, he is. Where does he get off staring at me like that?
0: Oh, take it easy. It's me he's looking at.
1: You, me, what's the difference?
0: He does it every night.
1: Where does he get too fat?
0: Hey, put down that bottle.
1: A man's got a right to his privacy, ain't he? Let go of me.
0: I said take it easy.
1: I'll teach him. I'll move both his eyes for
0: all
1: him.
0: All right, Orsie, you asked for it.
1: Let go of me.
0: Out you go. Come on.
1: I'll wipe the floor with you, too.
0: Good night, Orsie. Pleasant dreams. Don't bother to come back until your tank's empty.
1: Don't worry, Governor. I ain't bad for the last couple of drinks, remember? Waltzing Matilda, waltzing Matilda.
0: What's so funny?
2: All of it. Anger, drink, man.
0: Yeah, well, you're next, you know. I'm closing, do you mind?
2: Ambition is funny, too. Hatred? Well, sort of. And love? That's the most humorous of all.
0: Look, philosopher.
2: Sit down, Jordan. Have a nightcap with me.
0: Thanks, I'm having a cold shower alone.
2: Just a friendly little cognac. You know, friendship isn't so funny.
0: Look, pal, what's it all about?
2: Who is he?
0: The Australian?
2: Yes.
0: You heard him, a buddy of Montgomery's.
2: Tell me, Jordan.
0: I told you, I don't know.
2: No, you don't, do you?
0: Now, let me lock up, huh?
2: Jordan, would you like to make 10 pounds? That's all I have.
0: How?
2: Find out about him.
0: Uh-uh.
2: Please, Jordan, I need your help. I must find out.
0: Will you tell me why?
2: I wish I could tell you, Mr. Jordan. It's just a feeling. That man, I don't know.
0: Then skip it. Doesn't make sense anyway. The guy's been in here once and you've been in 3 or 4 times. Only every night you stare at me.
2: Oh, that. You have a face, that's all.
0: Don't most people?
2: Most people only have license plates. Here, I'll show you. A pencil. You know, there's something in your eyes that belongs to you. One ear is a little larger.
0: Now that's it. You're an artist, huh? You draw pictures of everybody you meet?
2: A mouth that's for chewing instead of advertising. Yes, I'm an artist. Jeffrey James. Jeffrey, not Jesse. But you've never heard of me, have you?
0: Well, don't let it worry you. Renoir, Michelangelo, and Rembrandt, that's all I know.
2: Here, keep it. A souvenir.
0: Ah, it's not bad.
2: You sure you won't reconsider? About checking on the Australian?
0: I don't like trouble unless I know what it is.
2: Yeah. You're smarter than I thought you were, Jordan.
0: Thanks for the picture, Mr. James.
2: Yes. Good night.
0: Well, he hunched his shoulders and shuffled out the door. I watched him until his dirty white suit rounded the mosque at the corner of Ben Gaza. The street was empty, except for the night. Then I heard a motor start across the alley. Against the low yellow moon, I could see it moving. It was one of those army surplus jeeps that are all over the world. It kept its lights off, and it slowly rounded the same corner, tailing Jeffrey James. Exactly 1 minute later, before I'd barely started to get the place cleaned up for the night,

0: was alone on the floor. The door was open, and all the bugs in Egypt were holding a filibuster around the bar light. Everything else seemed to be okay. Nothing was missing. Cash register was still full. I still had my wallet. Yeah, nothing was missing except one thing. That pencil sketch the artist had drawn. The pencil sketch of me. I'd been rolled before for a wallet or a wristwatch, but never so someone could steal a pencil sketch of me by some down-and-out artist. But I never did like getting rolled, no matter what the reason. Well, I finally got my cold shower and tried for some sleep. I was awakened way too early by someone banging on the front door of the tambourine. It was Captain Sam Sabaya, Cairo Police.
1: Good morning, Jordan.
0: Sam, I'm not entertaining. What's the idea?
1: A small matter.
2: Well, let's save it till later.
1: One moment. A beggar saw a man in your cafe last night.
2: That unusual?
1: An Australian talking to you at the bar.
0: Sure, name's Bertie. Short, shifty eyes, seersucker suit. Why?
1: Your memory's rather sharp, Jordan.
0: Ought to be. Got a little noisy. I threw him out. A few minutes later, he came back with some brass knuckles. I took the count.
1: And you did not notify the police?
0: You want me to call you every time somebody gets rough in my cafe?
1: Jordan, this is more serious than you think. The man you call Bertie was just found back of the tambourine. He's dead.
0: What'd you find on him, Sam?
1: Very little. Why? Did he take something from you last night?
0: No money. Only a picture.
1: What kind of a picture?
0: A pencil sketch of me.
1: Of you, Jordan? Are you suggesting that a picture of you is motivation for murder?
0: All I'm saying is he knocked me out, took it from me, and it's gone now.
1: Well, perhaps when this Bertie sobered up and got another look at your picture...
0: Okay, have your laugh, Sam. But think about it.
1: I have much more important things to occupy my mind. Come on, Jordan.
0: We had a look at Bertie. That didn't help my morning any. And Sam kept asking the same questions, but always kept leading back to the missing pencil sketch of me. So when Sam left, I decided to dig a little. The artist, Jeffrey James, figured to be information please, so I tried to run him down. A couple of art stores knew nothing about him, so I put in a phone call to somebody named Tuga Bey, Egyptian art critic on one of the newspapers.
3: Yes, this is Tuga Bey.
0: I'm trying to locate a guy named Jeffrey James. He's a...
3: Jeffrey James. I'm afraid I do not know.
0: He's an artist.
3: Oh, that James. An artist, you say? Bah, bad. No style.
0: Look, I'll read about it in your column. All I want to know is where he lives.
3: Well, he used to have a studio at number 16, Street of Many Moses, but I don't know.
0: Thanks. I didn't have any trouble finding it. It was down a dusty, narrow street full of flies and herb smells and peddlers. And up some outside steps to the top floor of number 16, Street of Many Moses, a peddler was doing a sales job on a very sleek young lady standing in the doorway.
4: Madame, wait! Do not shut the door. I have the samples, many samples.
5: Please, no, go away.
4: Brushes, postcards, neckties, snake balls.
5: Take your foot out of the door.
4: Sample for every human need. Oh, Effendi, for you too, a man, I sell something.
0: No, I'm not buying.
4: Brushes I got. Oh, careful, madame, my foot is still there.
0: You heard the lady, brush.
4: Effendi.
0: Go on, Imshi, beat it.
4: Oh, but Effendi, if you had but look, it's
5: thank you, sir.
0: Skip it.
5: Now you go away too, please.
0: I want to come in.
5: No, please, no.
0: I'm looking for Mr. James.
5: So?
0: I'm Rocky Jordan. I'd like to see him.
5: But your name means nothing to me. Mr. James is not here.
0: Where is he?
5: And the studio is so dirty. It's so poor.
0: That's all right. He told me he wasn't selling like Renoir.
5: He said what?
0: Oh, never mind.
5: Oh, wait.
0: You know...
5: Wait, I must cover the paintings.
0: What's the matter with them?
5: Only that they're of me.
0: You're his model?
5: Yes.
0: Oh.
5: This morning, I came to work on time, but... How do I know I can trust you?
0: Well, you don't, but... He says I got a nice face.
5: Yes, I can see that for myself.
0: Come on, tell me. What is it?
5: This morning, I found a note. I have it here.
0: Jeannie, I'll not need you this morning. I may never need you again. Stay here. You'll hear from me once more. Well?
5: His bed wasn't slept in.
0: What do you know about him?
5: I've been modeling for Mr. James for almost a year, but I know so little about him. He's such a strange man, so alone, so tragic.
0: Yeah, he thinks he's a failure. But he's got some friends, some enemies, something.
5: No, there's just me.

0: I'm like a daughter to it.
1: A guy in a Jeep and an Australian. You ever seen them?
0: Why, no, I don't think so.
1: Okay, then I'll call the police.
0: The police, no.
1: Why not?
0: Well, if something's wrong, don't you understand? It would only be worse for him.
1: I see, all right. I see nothing.
0: Please, please, for my sake, have faith in him. I just need you to help, Rocky.
1: Well, what's your suggestion?
0: Wait with me, please. It's only hot outside. You could draw the blinds to the window, and it's cool here. I'm not so bad to wait with, am I?
1: Some other time, sister. I'll see you later. Hey, you toothbrush.
2: Oh, Effendi. Get away, Effendi. Get away.
1: Keyhole boy, huh?
2: Yes. Look at what you are looking at. The rod, artillery, pistol of her.
1: Listen, brush boy.
2: Brushes? Oh, a disguise, Effendi. Now we are vamoosing before she sees us.
1: Okay, quit shoving.
2: Hurry, please. This way. This way, Effendi. This way for a little ride with me.
1: Oh, so that's it. You drive a Jeep.
2: All the modern appliances, Effendi. In, please. In.
1: Where are we going?
2: You do not ask questions. This is a caper.
1: You know all the words, don't you?
2: On the shortwave radio, I am listening to Sam Spade. I know my stuff. So beware.
1: Now I heard everything.
2: Permit me to present myself. Ali Ben Shamus.
1: Shamus?
2: Egypt must have her national character. Shamus, I am calling myself the private eye of the desert.
1: All right, what's it all about? Why you been following me?
2: Well, if you please, tail and plant.
1: Last night you were following the artist, James. Why?
2: Oh, but I lost him. That is why I follow you.
1: So you don't know where he is?
2: No, Effendi. Some lessons I have not learned so well yet.
1: You're not good at a lot of things.
2: Oh, all I am trying to do is to raise business. I find a caper, I get myself a commission.
1: Doing what?
2: Well, that is the only thing I do not know.
1: Look, Buster, spit out the sand. Who hired you? Where are you taking me?
2: Your name is Jordan, Effendi, and I think maybe you will hire me.
1: I already got a dishwasher.
2: No jokes, please. We are going into the Royal Galleries, room 12, left wall. You will hire me. Now, out, please.
1: Sure. Well, somebody else is here, too. Look behind you.
2: Look behind you. Even Sam Spade is not falling for that one.
1: Have it your own way, but I happen to recognize Captain Sabaya of the Cairo police.
2: Goodbye, Effendi.
1: Hey!
3: Well, Jordan, who is your hasty friend?
1: Oh, he's a nut, Sam. If you want to crack him, you better get going.
3: I have done enough chasing for a hot day. The one I want is you.
1: Me? Why?
3: A few more routine questions.
1: Okay, just stay with me. Come on.
3: Jordan, where are you going?
1: Into the Royal Galleries to get you some answers.
4: And that's the first portion of Rocky Jordan from April 3rd, 1949. Portrait of Rocky, starring Jack Moyles. And Larry Thor doing the announcing on that good episode. We'll get back to it and more of Hollywood 360 after this.
5: With SRN News, I'm Ron Taylor. The U.S. military says it's carried out new airstrikes against Iran to swiftly punish the country's Revolutionary Guard for an attack in Jordan that killed two American service members, left one more missing, and four requiring hospitalization. Central Command said Sunday's strikes were designed to further degrade Iran's ability to restrict the traffic of oil tankers through the Strait of Hormuz. The waterway accounted for roughly 20% of global oil supplies before the war. The new strikes come after U.S. military announcing the troop deaths following a drone and missile attack on a base in Jordan Friday. Taylor Farms has expanded a voluntary recall of its iceberg lettuce products sourced from central Mexico because of a potential link to the multi-state cyclospora outbreak that has sickened people across the country. The California-based company said products with the potential to be contaminated with the diarrhea-causing parasite were shipped to 27 states. This is SRN News.
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13: 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That way you can be listening to these radio programs while you're laying on a MyPillow. Yeah, all right. Win-win, Lisa. All right, we're listening to Rocky Jordan. This is called The Portrait of Rocky, starring Jack Moyles from April 3rd, 1949. Here's the conclusion.
1: I grabbed Sam's arm and pulled him into the Royal Galleries. It was all crazy, but I had to take a look at what had been in the Seamus' mind. He'd said, Room 12, left wall. I found it all right. It wasn't the same sketch Jeffrey James had drawn last night. This one was fancier, but it had the same lines, the same style. Underneath, a little bronze plate said, Portrait of a Gentleman. Original sketch by Renoir. Worth £5,000. Only I knew better. Why? Because it was a picture of me. Rocky Jordan.

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0: Well, there I was, framed very nicely in the art gallery. A pencil sketch of me valued at a few thousand pounds, done by Renoir. Well, somebody had themselves a deal, selling phony pictures by old art masters and collecting a fancy buck for them. But who? The artist who drew them? The Australian who stole the sketch from me and ended up dead? The model or Ali Ben Sheamus? There are a lot of people in the play, but as we stood there in front of the picture in the gallery, Sam Sabaya kept looking at me, because he was interested in finding a murderer.
1: Yes, Jordan, it might be you. There is a certain resemblance.
0: I tell you, it is me. If you could see that fast sketch James did of me last
1: but
0: night.
1: But art is not one of my specialties, Jordan. Murder is. Now, who killed the Australian?
0: Oh, how should I know?
1: How should anyone else know? I will search for the others you speak of, but I would not want to lose you, Jordan.
0: Look, Sam, look here at the nose. The ears, one's bigger, see?
1: What are you trying to prove, Jordan? That this artist you wanted to help is some kind of a forger, a crook?
0: That's the hard part.
1: Well, anyway, Jordan, it is not likely the Royal Gallery would accept a fraud, is it? This Renoir is on loan from Mrs. Baldwin Wentworth. She's very important, very skillful, very rich.
0: Okay, I'll see her myself.
1: Why, Jordan? I am the police.
0: Don't you understand? It's my face. She can look at my face.
1: Yes, your face. The police can hardly protect her from that.
0: Mrs. Baldwin Wentworth lived in a private pyramid with a view of the Nile. She was maybe 10 years older than she tried to look. When I got there, she was pouring tea for a slob in a fez. It was Tuga Bey, the art critic I talked to on the phone that morning.
2: Yes, we talked on the telephone, didn't we? You were looking for that fellow James. Dreadful sense of color.
3: James? Never heard of him. Who is he? Sugar and milk, Mr. Jordan?
0: Thanks, I'd like a slice of lemon.
2: May I ask why it was you wished to find him?
3: Really, I don't particularly care who he is. You needn't bother telling me. Oh, it's frightfully hot.
0: I wanted him to paint me a mural, Mr. Bey, that's all.
3: Oh, yes, of course, that's it. A restaurateur, you say you are?
0: Yeah, I own a place.
3: Oh, people eat so much, don't they? But it would be nice, wouldn't it? One of those lovely panoramic things over your bar, I suppose. With simply acres of female flesh. Bad for the digestion, though, I should think.
0: Mrs. Wentworth, about your Renoir. You were saying you bought it here in Cairo just a day or two ago.
3: Did I? Oh, but of course I must have.
0: How much did you pay for it?
3: Oh, blast, how should I know? Was it £5?
2: That's what I printed in my article.
3: There you are, young man. Newspapers never lie.
0: Isn't it just possible that your Renoir isn't real? That you threw away over $20,000 on a phony?
3: That's a ridiculous notion. I'm an expert, Mr. Jordan. And Tugger here. He's frightfully keen.
2: The picture is perfectly genuine. The find of the season.
0: Mrs. Wentworth, take a look at me.
3: Oh?
0: You've studied the drawing. It could be my photograph.
3: What?
0: It's me. Look at me. Don't you see it in my face?
3: Really, young man. All I can see in your face is my desire to be 25 years younger. There now. That's the nicest thing I've said all day.
0: Thank you, Mrs. Wentworth. I wish you were. Goodbye.
2: Oh, Jordan. Jordan, wait a moment.
0: Yes, Mr. Bay?
2: About that picture.
0: What about it? You said it was genuine.
2: And I am certain it is. I have staked my reputation as a critic on the authenticity of that Renoir.
0: Then we haven't anything to talk about.
2: No, wait, Jordan. You interest me. Tell me, does Geoffrey James have any connection with this impossible theory of yours?
0: Nothing much, except that he drew my picture and sold it to Mrs. Wentworth for £5,000.
2: But it's preposterous.
0: Is it? Why don't you ask Geoffrey James?
2: I most certainly shall. And immediately, Jordan.
0: Tuga Bey moved out fast. And next I went looking for the agent who'd sold the Renoir. Only he'd taken off the day before to visit the Louvre in Paris. I got around, talked to a lot of people, but they all thought I was nuts. And an hour later, I began to think so myself. I headed back for the tambourine about sunset. I was just crossing the street in front of my place when a little jeep whirled around the corner and I jumped for the curb.
4: Oh, Effendi Jordan, I find you.
0: Ollie, the Sheamus. Where you been?
4: Well, that I have come to tell you. I am convinced the life of a private eye is a bomb racket.
0: Come off the spade routine, Ollie. I'm not buying.
4: Oh, but this you should know, Effendi. There is a murdered man. I discovered him a short time ago lying in an alley back of the street of Many Moses.
0: You discovered who?
4: The art critic, Tugabe.
0: Tugabe is dead?
4: Yes, Effendi. He had been shot only a short time.
0: Come on, let's go.
4: Where, Effendi?
0: Back to Tugabe. Now, start it up, Ali.
4: As you wish, Effendi.
0: And now, suppose you start at the beginning and tell me everything you know.
4: But there is nothing you do not know yourself.
0: You're avoiding the police too much, Ali. Why?
4: Oh, please. You are touching a sore point, Mr. Jordan.
0: All right, let's have it.
4: Even in Cairo, the eye must be legit.
0: No license?
4: Natural intelligence, they admit I have. But I am handicapped.
0: How so?
4: Mirror vision.
0: Say that again.
4: Oh, please. It is not good for my ego. The world I see backwards. Only a few people are so afflicted with mirror vision, and I am one.
0: Yeah. Something's beginning to add up.
4: What did you say, Effendi?
0: You're the only one who looked at the Renoir and said it was me.
4: That is true.
0: Nobody else could see the resemblance because that drawing is wrong side, too. Like I see myself when I shave every day, like the guy who drew it.
4: Like he what, Effendi?
0: Jeffrey James sat in my tambourine night after night, staring at me in a bar mirror.
4: That is it? He studies you. He is making a sketch. He sells it as a master for big money.
0: He made another for me in the tambourine, freehand.
4: Oh, yes. Evidence against him. A mistake. So when it falls into the hands of the Australian, James must kill him.
0: I don't need a diagram. I put Tugabe on the artist's trail today. So James had to kill him, too.
4: Ah, so, Effendi Jordan, we have got our man.
0: Ali Ben Sheamus parked his jeep a couple of blocks from where he discovered the body of Tugabe. A crowd of natives was milling around the spot, so we knew the police were there, too. I didn't want to talk to them just yet, not till I paid Jeffrey James a visit. So I headed on foot for his studio, and the eye of the desert flapped along behind like a boy scout on his first snipe hunt. It was dark by now, and the street of Many Moses didn't look quite so shabby. We groped up the rickety steps, and Jeannie answered my knock.
5: Mr. Jordan, what do you want?
0: A word with your artist friend, Jeffrey James.
5: But I told you he's gone. I still haven't heard from him. I'm so worried.
0: Why?
5: Well, so many strange things are happening.
0: Yeah, like the murder of Tugabe.
5: Mr. Jordan, no. No, what are you doing?
0: Getting a look at these pictures you covered up this morning.
5: Please,
0: Yeah, have a look, Ali. They're not all pictures of Jeannie. Renoirs, Monets, Gauguins, all phonies by Jeffrey James. Right, Jeannie?
5: Why, yes, but what does it matter?
4: It adds up, Effendi. Now we know this girl is covering up for the artist.
0: You're right, Ali.
5: I don't understand. What is this all about?
0: Well, it's simple, Jeannie. Your boss has been playing people like Mrs. Wentworth for suckers, selling his own stuff as originals of masters, then killing when anybody got in his way.
5: Oh, no, this can't be. Jeffrey's like a father. He couldn't harm anyone.
0: Yeah. Where is he, Jeannie?
5: I don't know. No, please go.
6: Let them stay, Jeannie.
5: Jeffrey.
4: It is the artist. Watch him, Mr. Jordan.
6: Calm yourself, my boy. It's as Jeannie says, I would harm no one.
0: Yeah, we've got a different idea, James.
6: Yes, I know. I heard everything. You've made a great mistake, Mr. Jordan.
0: Oh, yeah? Like spotting these masterpieces as phonies you drew yourself? Is that a mistake?
6: Not at all. For many years, I've known that I wasn't a creator. So what better could I do than imitate the work of great artists?
0: Sure, then sell them as originals.
6: Mr. Jordan, do you think I would represent my feeble efforts as the work of masters?
0: There's a picture hanging in the Royal Gallery, says you would.
6: One moment. Let me show you something.
4: What is this, Effendi?
0: Just watch him, Ali.
6: We'll move this Renoir over under the light. Now, with my mat knife, I will scrape off the name of Renoir. Now, step over here, Mr. Jordan. Read what is underneath.
0: Imitation of Renoir by Jeffrey James, 1947.
6: Now you realize I couldn't possibly have represented the sketch as anything but my own.
0: Ah, you're clear, Jeffrey. Sorry I didn't get it right the first time.
6: So, Mr. Jordan, why don't we forget this whole affair?
0: That's not so easy. Somebody sold that picture hanging in the Royal Galleries as a genuine article, and two people were killed because of it. The police want to know why.
6: Are the police necessary?
0: Yeah.
6: Very well, Mr. Jordan. Let us go to them. I will confess to the murders.
5: Jeffrey, what are you saying?
6: Quiet, Jeannie, my dear. It's the best way.
4: So, Effendi, Jeffrey James is the killer. We have apprehended him.
0: No, Ali, but you'll get your badge. We have the killer.
7: Please, Mr. Jordan, let's say no more.
0: The cover-up's the other way around, isn't it, Mr. James? If you look in Jeannie's room, I'll bet you'll find the £5,000 for that picture.
7: Wait. Recently, I've been aware of many things. But for Jeannie's sake...
0: You'd do anything for her, wouldn't you? Even after she's made a sucker out of you.
7: Mr. Jordan...
0: Try it this way. Jeannie knows how you feel about her, so she gets away with plenty. She and Tuga Bay hatch up this idea of selling your imitations as originals. When you start getting wise, they put the Australian on your trail. You learn too much. He was killed.
7: Not by Jeannie.
0: What difference does it make? Then Ollie here scratched around too much. Things begin falling apart. So Jeannie decided to get rid of Tuga Bay and keep all the money for herself. Oh, it's all so easy. You take the blame, Jeffrey. You're the sucker.
7: Please let her go, Mr. Jordan. She and I will go away together.
5: No, Jeffrey. Only I will go.
4: Effendi, she has a gun.
5: Yes, and there are enough bullets to kill all of you.
7: Please, Jeannie, my darling.
5: Shut up. I'll do it quickly. Why do you cringe, Jeffrey?
4: Effendi, Jordan, what do we do now?
0: You're a detective, Ollie. You tell me.
4: Oh, yes. Sam Spade, he would think quickly. He would move in.
0: Ollie, no.
5: So you're the first.
0: She swung around, but he kept coming, and she fired at him point blank. That was my chance. Before she could swing back, I had her by the wrist, and the gun dropped. Jeannie scratched me up a little, but she knew she was through. And all this time, Jeffrey James stood as though in a stupor. Well, as usual, Sam Sabaya was moving around a couple of steps behind me, and the gunshot brought him quick.
8: Jordan!
0: All right, here's your killer, Sam. She just tried it again.
4: Yeah. Greco, Amul, take everyone into custody at once.
9: At once,
0: if it... Lay off the artist. He's okay.
4: I will get a full statement at headquarters from everyone. Jordan, who is this?
0: Ollie Ben-Shamus. She only creased him. He's coming out of it.
4: Bench, is this the pest who is always hounding me for a detective's license?
0: Yeah, and I think he won his color, Sam. Oh, wait.
4: Effendi, I did not do so well. I fear capers are not for me.
0: Well, think again, Ollie. I got an idea you'll get your license now.
4: Can it be, Effendi, that I will be a real private eye?
0: How about it, Sam?
4: Well, Jordan, if what you... perhaps. Oh, so? Now, when the telephone rings, I will say, Ali Ben Shamus, license number 34687. Oh, but now I am tired.
0: Sure. Do you know what your friend Sam Spade would say in a case like this?
4: What, Effendi?
0: Good night, sweetheart.

0: It's CBS again at the same time next week for another story of adventure and intrigue when we take you back to Cairo and the Cafe Tambourine run by Rocky Jordan. Jack Moyles plays the title role, with tonight's story by Jackson Gillis and edited by Gomer Kuhl and Larry Roman. Rocky Jordan is produced and directed by Cliff Howell, with original music by Richard Arundt. Larry Thor speaking. 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
1: That's Rocky Jordan from April 3rd, 1949, with Portrait of Rocky, starring Jack Moyles. That was a CBS broadcast. Hope you enjoyed that. Time for this month in music history.
2: We are going to hear another great song from 1977.

0: Barracuda.
1: Almost. There you go. This is Barracuda by Heart. And yeah. The song was inspired by a reporter's false rumor about sisters Ann Wilson and Nancy Wilson. Mm. And I guess there was all this anger, and it fueled this powerful rock song.
2: Wow.
1: Yeah.
2: Heart.
1: Heart.
0: Barracuda.
1: That's something you do not have.
2: I'm the Tin Man.
1: Well, maybe that's what you should think about, you know, when you're saying things kind of just get gray after a while. Maybe you need to build up your heart.
2: Yeah, the girl's always all happy and...
1: Well, maybe it's a reflection of you.
2: Happy,
1: and what
2: happy,
1: you're willing
2: happy,
1: to be.
2: And then like by week three.
1: Week three, that's it?
2: By like week three, week four.
1: No, I think it lasts a little longer.
2: Week
1: eight? 2 months.
2: How about week eight?
1: I give it 2 months and then things start to dwindle.
2: Yeah.
1: Yeah.
2: The shine comes off the chrome a little bit, right?
1: Yeah, I think so.
2: Yeah.
1: Hmm. You know, easy
2: what
1: come, easy go.
2: Yeah.
1: There's more.
2: No big deal.
1: There's others.
2: I've got this radio show.
1: I hear
2: you.
1: I hear you.
2: Keeps me busy. You know what I'm saying?
1: I do.
2: All right, more of Hollywood 360 after this.
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2: In our next hour, Ronald and Benita Coleman star in a comedy drama on the Halls of Ivy, going back to 1950. But first, we'll play Name That Tune. Lisa will present clips from songs with women's names in them.
1: All right. Mm. Not bad.
2: And I must name that tune while you play along at home, right?
1: That's right.
2: All right. 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
4: With SRN News, I'm Ron Taylor. The U.S. military says it's carried out new airstrikes against Iran to swiftly punish the country's Revolutionary Guard for an attack in Jordan that killed two American service members, left one more missing, and four requiring hospitalization. Central Command said Sunday strikes were designed to further degrade Iran's ability to restrict the traffic of oil tankers through the Strait of Hormuz. Hazardous wildfire smoke is impacting over a dozen states. Air quality alerts span from the upper Midwest and Great Lakes to New England and south through the Northeast and Mid-Atlantic. And over 50 million people in the Northeast and Mid-Atlantic are at risk for severe weather this weekend. A severe weather threat is in effect from the Ohio Valley through the Mid-Atlantic and Northeast. Residents of New York City, Philadelphia, D.C., Pittsburgh, and Cleveland could see damaging winds, large hail, isolated tornadoes, and flash flooding. 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
20: I understand you're pretty funny as a DJ, and comedy is a kind of hobby of mine. Well, actually, it's a little more than just a hobby. 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
19: Really?
20: Yeah.
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24: Hello, everyone. I'm Carl Amari, and this is Hollywood 360, the radio show that presents all things entertainment, including trivia contests and games, movie reviews, celebrity interviews, showbiz news, and classic radio shows. My co-host is the eminent Lisa Wolf. In this hour, real-life husband and wife, Ronald and Benita Coleman star in the comedy drama The Halls of Ivy from 950. But first, it's Name That Tune. Lisa Wolf Cullen will present clips from songs with women's names in them. I'll try to name that tune while you play along at home, right, Lisa?
25: Right, but more specifically, there's women's names in the title, not just in the song.
24: Oh, wow.
25: So the title?
24: Even more specific.
25: Exactly. And I thought, okay, what better category for you can I come up with for Name That Tune other than women?
24: Yeah.
25: So I think that is very
24: subject.
25: Apropos for you. So yeah. This is a real Carl show.
24: Yeah.
25: It's all about you, Carl.
24: So my favorite subjects are women, then classic radio,
25: right?
24: Then like cool cars.
25: Well, we've got the women and the classic radio. I've got number one and number two covered.
24: All right, great.
25: Okay,
24: all
25: so
24: right,
25: not
24: good.
25: Too shabby.
24: Good.
25: All right, here is your first song.
26: If she's watching him with those eyes, if she's loving with that body,
27: I just know it.
26: And he's holding her in his arms late at night.
24: Jesse. But that's,
25: I know, but
24: Jesse's not the.
25: No, I know, but Jesse is a girl's name, though.
24: But it's not.
25: But it's Jesse's girl. I know.
24: Oh my God. I got it though. But Jesse's the guy.
25: I know it's Jesse's girl, but Jesse's in the title.
24: I don't know, Mike. What do you think? I think she should be disqualified.
28: I agree with you.
25: Okay, it's a stretch.
24: We're taking applications for new female hosts.
25: It was
24: here,
25: a little bit of a
24: ladies
25: stretch.
24: Ladies and gentlemen, but send me your resume.
25: But most importantly, it's a great song.
24: Email me your resume,
25: right. Stop.
24: Ladies.
25: Jesse's girl, who's singing?
24: I know him.
25: This is Rick Springfield.
24: Oh, yeah,
25: this is the number one hit in 1981. It won a Grammy.
0: Wow, 1981.
25: And this was Rick Springfield's
0: graduated
25: signature
0: high school
25: song.
0: In 1981.
25: Oh, wow.
0: Didn't you graduate high school in 1982?
25: I did.
0: Okay, so.
25: I did. So you'll always be older than I am. It's still a good song. You still got it.
0: But Jesse's a guy.
25: But it could be a girl, I'm just saying.
0: No, it's not.
25: Not in this song, but in life.
0: Okay.
25: Okay.
0: All right, I got it.
25: Here's the next song with a girl's name in the title.
0: Okay.
25: Okay.
26: Now she's gone, and I have to say.
0: Rosanna. Rosanna.
25: I'll give it to you. You said about the same time they did.
0: No, I said it before.
25: All right, I'll take it. Who's singing?
0: I don't know.
25: This is Toto. Have you ever known a Rosanna?
0: Oh, Toto, come on, let's go back to Kansas.
25: Have you ever known a Rosanna?
0: I've known a Rose. I dated a Rose.
25: That doesn't count. This is a 92 hit.
0: But you know what?
25: Excuse me, 82.
0: But she withered away.
25: Well, they all do. A 1982 hit reached number 2 and helped Toto win Album of the Year at the Grammys.
0: Toto, there's no place like home.
25: Toto, I know. But more importantly, Rosanna.
0: Yeah, baby. I got them both.
25: All right, you ready?
0: I'm ready.
25: Here we go.

0: This is My Sharona by The Knack.
1: The Knack. I never knew a woman named Sharona.
0: I haven't either, but it is a woman's name in this song. This is the biggest selling U.S. single of 1979.
1: Good tune,
0: man. It spent 6 weeks at number one. Sharona. And has this a really famous guitar riff at the beginning.
1: Great tune.
0: It is.
1: My Sharona. And I got that one, too.
0: All right. Here's the next one, and it has a girl's name in the title.
1: You're always on the run now. Gloria.
0: Gloria by Laura Branigan.
1: Laura Branigan.
0: Number two hit in 1982. And you know what? This is like a staple hit. They play at sporting events and concerts and dance parties.
1: Now,
0: it's still out there.
1: I dated a girl that her mother's name was Gloria.
0: Yeah, that doesn't count.
1: Her name was Christy.
0: Oh, it doesn't count.
1: And her mom's name was Gloria.
0: Yeah.
1: Doesn't count?
0: Sounds more like a mom. I mean, Gloria sounds like an older name.
1: It is.
0: Not a young woman.
1: Gloria.
0: But, you know, names come and go, so.
1: Yeah. I dated Christy for a long time. She was
0: more
1: my first girlfriend. She was my first girlfriend.
0: That's nice. Do you still keep in touch?
1: No.
0: Okay.
1: Hardly at all.
0: Okay.
2: We used to have this substitute teacher. Her name was Gloria, and she hated it, so we would sing this song.
0: Gloria.
2: When she was writing on the board.
1: She hated her own name?
2: Yeah.
1: That's funny.
0: It's not the best name, but it's not. There's worse. Okay, here's another one.
1: Mm-hmm.

0: Fran.
1: How about a Barbara?
2: Nope.
1: How about an Ann?
2: Nope.
1: Nope.
2: Had a next door neighbor named Ann, but yeah. I never dated her.
1: All right, well, we've got one more.
2: All right.
1: And my guess is you haven't dated a girl by this name
2: no?
1: either.
2: No, okay.
1: Let's hear it.
2: You never know. Layla.
1: Layla. You know a Layla?
2: Nope.
1: I like that name. Do you like that name?
2: Yes.
1: That's a beautiful name. This is Derek and the Dominoes, released in 1970.
2: No, no, this is Eric Clapton.
1: Oh, you're right. This is Eric Clapton.
2: Yeah.
1: You are absolutely right. And this is the 1971 version. This has one of rock's greatest guitar classics.
3: Layla, you got me on my knees.
2: So are you saying Derek and the Dominoes did this song?
1: They did do this song.
2: Really?
1: So this is the 1971 wow. version by
2: I just
1: Eric
2: always
1: Clapton.
2: Thought it was Eric Clapton.
1: Yeah.
2: Very cool. All right. Those are great songs.
1: Yeah, I agree.
2: The score is pretty good.
1: Yeah, I'm hoping for great.
2: Looking pretty good, boy, I'll tell you. Boy, higher than last week.
1: I would think so.
2: All right. More of Hollywood 360. We'll tune into the Halls of Ivy. Stick around.

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1: 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Okay, The Halls of Ivy. This is a really, really popular show. I will be honest with you. I was never really crazy about this program, but it was really big hit. It was a huge hit. And Ronald and Benita Coleman star, and he played William Todd Hunter Hall, president of Ivy College, and his wife, Victoria. She was a former musical comedy star. She was his very devoted wife, and they lived on the campus. Willard Waterman, who played the great Gildersleeve, was board member John Merriweather. Alan Reed, who, of course, played the voice of Fred Flintstone on in the Flintstone cartoons, was stuffy English teacher Professor Heathslip. And there was also a TV series. It made a transition to television as well. So, like I say, popular program sponsored by Schlitz Beer. This is a broadcast from February 17th, 1950. Here's part one of The Halls of Ivy.
4: Ladies and gentlemen, the Joseph Schlitz Brewing Company of Milwaukee, Wisconsin, presents The Halls of Ivy, starring Mr. and Mrs. Ronald Coleman. And now, The Halls of Ivy.

0: welcome again to Ivy, the College of Ivy and the town of Ivy, USA. Dr. William Todd Hunter Hall, like any other college president or almost any kind of executive, has to make certain concessions to his superior officers. For instance, he must on occasion have lunch with some of the members of the Board of Governors when he would far prefer to spend that hour and a half playing a game of chess with his wife, Victoria, who was, until her marriage, the toast of the English musical comedy stage. With chess at the halls, it doesn't matter much who wins, but a college president must not permit himself to be checkmated too many times by his Board of Governors, even at a luncheon at the faculty club like this one.
1: Enjoy your lunch, Doctor?
2: Very much, Mr. Merriweather, very much. I've also enjoyed the opportunity to discuss these matters with the board members present and to have the... Oh, pardon me.

0: You know, anything I can help with, by all means, let's have it.
1: Ah, that's the spirit, Doctor. Relieve his mind and protect your lunch.
0: Yes.
1: Well, Clarence, what's your trouble? Weak track team this year? Or did you get snubbed by some house mother?
2: Don't be so flippant, Merriweather. Merely because I happen to take the affairs of this college rather seriously.
1: Well, we all take them seriously, son. But let's take the long view. In 100 years, after the dust of the last atom bomb is cleared away, nothing we say here today will seem quite worth that long face of yours.
2: My long face, as you call it, is the result of shouldering my responsibilities and keeping my nose to the grindstone.
1: That's no grindstone, Clarence. It's my coffee. For Pete's sake, how many things do you drink?
0: Let me order you some coffee of your own, Mr. Wellman.
1: Oh, he'd hate it, Doctor. He never touches the stuff.
2: It happened to be right in front of me.
1: You'd have found it in a foxhole. Now, go on, Clarence. Finish Dr. Hall's ice cream and tell us your trouble.
2: Dr. Hall's ice cream? I'm sorry, Doctor. I didn't realize.
0: No, no, no. You're quite welcome to it, Mr. Wellman. Now, was there something you wanted me to do?
2: Yes, Dr. Hall. It will be necessary for you to address the student body in chapel tomorrow.
0: Oh?
2: The Reverend Dr. Gilby is ill, you know.
0: Oh, I haven't heard. Nothing serious, I hope.
1: Oh, I don't think so, Doctor. Just picked up a bug somewhere. By tomorrow, they'll discover a new miracle drug to cure him. By next week, they'll find the new miracle drug makes his ears fall off. You can't believe it.
0: Well, I'm sincerely sorry to hear about Dr. Gilby's illness. And, of course, I'll address chapel tomorrow. Although I haven't not much experience in clerical oratory. But now, if you gentlemen will excuse me...
1: Oh, sure, Doctor. I think we're all through. This is my lunch, you know.
0: Oh, thank you.
2: Why don't you let me take the check for a change, Merriweather?
1: All right.
2: Waiter. Check, please.
3: Dr. Hall's at a luncheon, Miss Lee, but I'm sure he'll be home very soon if you'd like to wait.
4: I'm afraid I'd better not, Mrs. Hall. Thank you. My train leaves in an hour. But Dr. Hall has always been so nice to me. He's such a fine man. I thought I owed it to him to explain why I'm leaving Ivy.
3: Leaving Ivy, Miss Lee? But I thought... Well, aren't you the Margaret Lee who's up for president of the student council?
4: Was, Mrs. Hall. The field is now open for a new candidate. One with lower marks, possibly, but a higher social standing. Perhaps one whose family is less than 4,000 years old. Oh, Mrs. Hall, my father was so proud of me. And now...
3: No, no, please, dear, sit down there. Why don't you cry a little? It helps sometimes, you know. Tears are a sort of window-washing operation. You see things a little more clearly through the panes.
4: I've cried myself dry, Mrs. Hall. Some of it was self-pity, I guess, and some of it was... Well, I suppose I just overrated the decency of the student body.
3: I think it far more likely, my dear, that a few members of it have underrated you. You mustn't condemn an institution because some of its windows rattle. Dr. Hall is going to be very disturbed about this.
4: Do you know how vicious student politics can be, Mrs. Hall?
3: Well, no, I'm afraid I don't, my dear. But if they're anything like backstage politics, which I happen to have known intimately, they can give you a pretty rough time. I've been up against a great deal of snobbery and discrimination myself.
4: In England, as an English woman, among English people.
3: Yes, and here, too. In fact, 4 or 5 weeks ago, I wasn't sure that I was welcome at Ivy. Even Dr. Hall was none too certain. But your case cuts a little deeper, I realize that.
4: You'll never know how deep, Mrs. Hall, I hope. I flattered myself that I'd been accepted, that my scholarship record and my fitness for the presidency would make up for my being an alien, but... Well, the organized ostracism...
3: Oh, I'm sure, Margaret, that a handful of unthinking...
4: Don't try, Mrs. Hall. My people have always won by retreating. Maybe I'm making history. I'm retreating without winning. I guess I just didn't realize how well the Exclusion Act was enforced.
3: I'm afraid I'm not too well equipped to cope with this, Margaret. But I'm sure you know how I feel about it.
4: I do, Mrs. Hall, and I'm grateful. And please tell Dr. Hall how I appreciate everything he's...

0: Home is the sailor, home from the sea. Have you, my Popsy, a welcome for me?
1: Take it, matey. Have a nice luncheon.
0: Yes, my dear, quite pleasant. Mr. Wellman paid the check.
1: That's nice of him.
0: Nice of him. My dear girl, you can't dismiss an announcement of this importance with any such offhand remark. Mr. Wellman paying a luncheon check is as world-shaking as the discovery of the wheel.
1: You mean Mr. Wellman is tight, Toddy?
0: Tight is rather a brutal way to express it, Victoria, but I find it charmingly accurate. Mr. Wellman is extremely imminent in the sense of being close. I have heard that he launders his pipe cleaners.
1: Oh. I suppose he got so tremendously rich throwing his money about.
0: Vicky, darling, Mr. Wellman throwing his money about is a spectacle which Mr. Cecil J. DeMille...
1: B. Cecil B. DeMille, B for bathtub.
0: Oh, yes, thank you. Thank you. Yes. Mr. Wellman throwing his money about is a spectacle which Mr. Cecil B. DeMille wouldn't even attempt. When I recall how generous, yes, even spontaneously generous, Mr. Wellman has been with his millions for this school, and how frugal he can be with... Vicky.
1: Hmm?
0: What's wrong?
1: Wrong? What do you mean?
0: Oh, I mean, my dear, that no one can love someone as much as I love you and not be instantly aware of a shadow on that someone's face. Tell me, please.
1: Oh, Toddy, I wish this hadn't come up. You have so many things to cope with.
0: What's the matter? Did something happen while I was out at lunch?
1: Well, not to me, dear. In fact, it has nothing to do with me personally, except that, well, it's disturbing to see any youngster with a broken heart. Do you know a student called Margaret Lee?
0: No, I don't think so. Wait a moment. Lee. Yes, a very neat and rather frail girl, quite intelligent looking.
1: That's the one.
0: Well, of course I know her. Of her, rather. A fine student.
1: Not anymore, William. She's gone home. I did my best to persuade her to stay and talk to you, but I doubt if even you... Oh, it was really very sad.
0: Now, my dear, don't distress yourself. This is my problem now. Sit down and tell me about it. Tell me the whole story.
1: Well, as you know, Margaret Lee came to this country for education. She chose Ivy.
2: That's the first portion of The Halls of Ivy from February 17, 1950, starring Ronald Coleman and Benita Coleman. We'll get back to it and more of Hollywood 360 after this.

0: With SRN News, I'm Ron Taylor. The U.S. military says it's carried out new airstrikes against Iran to swiftly punish the country's Revolutionary Guard for an attack in Jordan that killed two American service members, left one more missing, and four requiring hospitalization. U.S. Central Command said Sunday strikes were designed to further degrade Iran's ability to restrict the traffic of oil tankers through the Strait of Hormuz. The waterway accounted for roughly 20% of global oil supplies before the war. The new strikes come after U.S. military announced the troop deaths following a drone and missile attack on a base in Jordan on Friday. Hazardous wildfire smoke impacting over a dozen states now. Air quality alerts span from the upper Midwest and Great Lakes to New England and south through the Northeast and Mid-Atlantic. And over 50 million people in the Northeast and Mid-Atlantic are at risk for severe weather this weekend on top of that. This is SRN News.
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8: 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I'll send you 100 half-hour classic radio shows. It's my way of saying thank you for using 120 Life, checking it out. And you know what? Could help save your life. Blood pressure is high blood pressure, very, very dangerous. All right, we're listening to the Halls of Ivy, a good show from February 17th, 1950, starring Ronald and Benita Coleman. Here's the conclusion.
9: This is a wicked thing, Vicky. The antithesis of everything we have tried to instill in the men and women here at Ivy. I'm sorry that I wasn't here in time to talk to the girl.
10: I'm afraid I handled it rather badly, William. She was so depressed and discouraged that... Well, I don't know too much about this part of the job. Are campus politics always as bad as this?
9: No, of course not. But I must say that I sometimes stand aghast at the utter ruthlessness of these young people. Young, of course, is the key word in that admission. They're all children, callously pulling the wings off butterflies. As far as I'm concerned, one of the chief purposes of education, the chief purpose, if you like, is to impart an understanding of the butterfly's viewpoint. Whenever I hear of a student being made the victim of prejudice, I feel that I've failed in some... Yes, Penny?
11: Beg pardon, sir, but there was a message from the Reverend Gilby. Seems like he was took sick, sir, and wanted to know if you
9: yes,
11: could...
9: Yes, I know. I received the message at lunch, Penny. Thank you.
11: I've got a Bible, sir, if you'd care to borrow it.
9: I have a Bible, Penny. Thank you.
11: Quite welcome, sir. Any time at all.
10: Well, it's turning out to be quite a day. What was that all about?
9: Well, Dr. Gilby, the chaplain, is ill. I am pinch-hitting for him, if that isn't too irreverent a word, in chapel tomorrow morning. Vicky, I don't want you to come. I feel I should be very inadequate.
10: Oh, nonsense, Toddy. You'll do a lovely performance. I wouldn't be a bit surprised if you were held over for a second week.
9: Held over, Victoria, is not very good ecclesiastical terminology.
10: Yeah, I know. I love Dr. Gilby, and he has everybody with him from the Te Deum to the recessional. But you'll be wonderful, too. Did you ever hear Charles Lawton give a Bible reading?
9: No, and I must say it sounds quite unexpected.
10: Unexpected, but intensely interesting. Funny, too. In fact, it inspired me to do a great deal more Bible reading.
9: Well, I'm afraid I haven't Mr. Lawton's elocutionary gifts. But if Captain Bly can do it without the congregation resorting to... mutiny, maybe Dr. Christian Hall can rely on the students... bounty of generosity. I say, that was rather good, wasn't it?
10: Oh, yes. It was splendid. Just go on like that and you'll wow them.

0: we return to Ivy, we find a perturbed Dr. Hall striding back and forth in the living room, as Mrs. Hall says.
1: Toddy, stop pacing. Break into a trot or a single foot or a gallop. Or better still, sit down here with me.
2: Oh, I'm a little restless, Victoria. That matter of the Lee girl. You know, I went to the station to find her. I thought I might be able to persuade her to reconsider, but I was too late.
1: I'm awfully sorry. I'm sure you could have done something. You're very persuasive, you know.
2: Then I wired her aboard the train. But not knowing what space she was occupying, I wasn't any too...
1: It's the telephone.
2: I know, I hear it, but where is it? I'm going to put that extension cord on a deep-sea fishing reel with a strong string.
1: Well, it's right near me somewhere. Oh, here, under the evening paper.
2: Thank you. Dr. Hall's residence. Spokane, Washington.
1: Good heavens, the Lee girl must have taken a very fast...
2: Yes, put him on, please. Hello, Frederick. Yes, I am indeed. Now, are you ready? Rook to the king's bishop's 3. Check. How do you like them apples, Frederick? Goodbye. Poor old Frederick. Lost both nights last September and can't get his queen out.
1: Oh, don't these long-distance chess games run up some pretty fancy telephone bills?
2: Oh, not for me, my love. You'll notice that I always receive the calls. I never initiate.
1: Oh.
2: I only play cross-country chess with those of my professional acquaintances who are equipped to finance them and at their invitation. Oh, I'm no Reshevsky, but... playing 20 simultaneous games blindfolded, but I'm pretty good.
1: I didn't know there were any college professors who could afford that sort of playing.
2: Oh, there are a few. Pitifully few, I must admit. You know the ones who have written cloak and sword novels for Hollywood, under assumed names, of course. And the unmarried ones who prefer to spend their budgets playing chess by phone rather than go nightclubbing.
1: You gave up a lot of things to marry me too, didn't you?
2: I certainly did, my darling. Bad meals, dull evenings, risky encounters with emotional undergraduates, and a growing certainty that life was passing me by. Like poor old Frederick in Spokane, without a queen, I was playing a losing game.
1: Well, Toddy, you're so dependable, particularly when it comes to giving a wife the right answers.
2: I think one of the reasons I fell so deeply and so permanently in love with you, Vicky, was because you asked the kind of questions I was able to answer.
1: And one of the reasons I loved you, Toddy, was that if you didn't know the answers, you made them up. But didn't happen many times.
2: You have a very gracious memory, my sweet. You asked a million questions I was unable to answer. Remember the evening by the sea at Brighton? With the full moon across the water and dance music from the hotel battling the elements to be heard?
1: It's been a lovely evening, William. I'll remember it for long, long. I'll remember it always.
2: You won't have to make any effort toward it, Victoria. I'll be reminding you. By mail, by cable, by... Is there such a thing as a carrier seagull?
1: Well, if there isn't, I'll train a few. Has anyone ever had a pet seagull?
2: I don't know, my dear. But if I were a seagull and you wanted me for a pet, I'm sure I... Did you shiver? Are you cold?
1: I've never been warmer. I was just shaking off the thought that we'd ever have to communicate with each other by mail or cable or seagull. Tell me... Doesn't a sabbatical ever stretch?
2: Only when one has wealthy relatives and a disregard for one's job, Vicky. And I have neither. My sabbatical stretches only into next week.
1: It seems only a week since it started. For us, I mean.
2: Oh, it started earlier for me. It started when I bought one ticket to give them tears. Because I didn't know where else to go for the evening.
1: I think I knew you were there, even then.
2: Oh, no, you didn't. That was the night the man who played the vicar had such a cold that you were reading all his lines. You were too busy.
1: Whatever made you come back?
2: I haven't the faintest idea.
1: Not the faintest?
2: Oh, well, possibly. It was because I just happened to think that you were the most delightful, the most charming, the most enchanting, the most...
1: Go on.
2: Go on.
1: Oh, is that all? Oh. I wish you'd come backstage after the first time you saw the play, William, instead of the 27th. It's too bad. We can't reach around in time and snatch back a few lost weeks, isn't it?
2: It's not completely lost, my dear. I saw you almost every night and dreamed of you every day. I was on my way to becoming the traditional absent-minded professor instead of the most timid one. Oh, Vicky, my dear, I am so very fond of you.
1: And I'm very fond of you, William. In fact, I'm very fond of everything tonight. Life and the sea and the moon and the... Professor, why is the moon always associated with lovers?
2: Well, considering that I have been in love for such a short time, my dear, I'm rather ill-equipped to answer that question. But, unless I'm wrong, the moon was once part of this earth. And I suppose that lovers are really a little bit a part of each other. They share an orbit of their own.
1: It's strange, isn't it, that the moon has been shared by millions of lovers and is still on an exclusive basis with all of them. It's our moon, isn't it, William?
2: Yes. I filed our claim this morning with the Royal Astronomical Society in London.
1: Good.
2: I also claimed a proprietary interest in every seventh wave, every fifth seagull.
3: Beg pardon, sir. It's 10 o'clock.
2: Ah, listen to them, Victoria. Even the seagulls sound human tonight.
3: Sir?
2: I could swear that one of them spoke to me.
1: Sorry, and... darling. Penny is speaking to you.
2: Penny, do seagulls have 10? Oh, Penny. I was thinking of something else. What is it, Penny?
3: 10 o'clock, sir. You said to let you know when it was 10 o'clock. On account of you wanted to get to bed early, on account of you was going to talk in chapel tomorrow,
1: yes.
3: And on...
1: Yes, Penny, so he did.
2: Thank you, Penny. Good night.
3: Good night, sir. Good night, Mum.
1: Toddy, you were a million miles away.
2: 238,857, to be exact. Curious, isn't it, Vicky, that so much has been said about the man in the moon, and so little about the moon in a man.
1: Darling, what... are you talking about?
2: Oh, just a brief planetary excursion. Speaking of which, if I am to star in chapel tomorrow, I must get some sleep.
1: Is your routine set?
2: Victoria, you make me sound like a trained seal.
1: Sorry, darling. Do you know what you're going to say?
2: Well, I know my text, but I guess the sermon will have to sort of come out its own way.
1: You're going to talk about Margaret Lee.
2: Yes, I am.
1: I don't believe Dr. Gilby would have done that.
2: I don't think it's quite as much his problem as mine. But his chapel is a house of truth, and I'm going to tell the truth about Margaret Lee.
1: Good for you. Now get some sleep so you look absolutely dreamy in the morning.
2: Well, now, Victoria.
1: And I'll be in the third row center, right across the aisle from the critics. Oh, Toddy, I can hardly wait.
2: Wait for what, my dear?
1: For the papers. I'm dying to read your notices.

Good morning. I am glad to report that Dr. Gilby is not seriously ill and should be with you again tomorrow. I welcome this opportunity to call to your attention a situation which has arisen here at Ivy. And since it concerns a matter of faith, there could be no better place to speak of it than in this chapel. And no better time for it than on the eve of National Brotherhood Week, proclaimed by our president throughout the nation. A young woman, a brilliant student, with such a record of achievement and reputation for integrity that she was an outstanding candidate for the highest office within the gift of the undergraduate body. This young woman has left Ivy and returned to her home. Against unfair student politics, snobbery, and racial prejudice, she fought a good fight and thought she had lost. In her conception and practice of decent human behavior, she has shown, I believe, no lack. Therefore, she does not leave here the poorer. Rather is it some of you who have found wanting. And by the same token, I too must have a sense of failure. Tolerance is a word I would rather not use. It seems to indicate a condescension. I prefer the word understanding. And intelligent understanding is as essential to our study of human relationship as it is to our comprehension of Latin or science. We must learn not only the meaning of democracy, but its application and practice. Or in after years, our boast of a superior way of life will be a sham, and Ivy College will have failed in its primary function, a preparation for life. I would like now to inform you that I have been in communication with this young lady, and she is returning to school. I hope I may rely on the student body to conduct the forthcoming election for president of the council on a basis of merit untinged by social bias, so that her faith in us will be restored. Ladies and gentlemen of Ivy, the human race is not an exclusive club with a selective membership. We are all members from birth. True, it has both active and associate members, and it is up to each of us to provide our own classification. But I consider it one of the most important functions of education, so to instruct you in the humanities, that when your membership in this human society is ended, the recording secretary may mark you paid in full.

0: I was curious. I tasted it. Now I know why Schlitz is the beer that made Milwaukee famous.
1: And here again are Mr. and Mrs. Ronald Coleman.
2: Good night, everyone.
3: Good night.
1: We'll be seeing you next week at this time at the Halls of Ivy, starring Mr. and Mrs. Ronald Coleman. The other players were Barbara Jean Wong, Gloria Gordon, Herb Butterfield, and Willard Waterman. Tonight's script was written by Don Quinn and Walter Brown Newman. Our music was composed and conducted by Henry Russell. The Halls of Ivy was created by Don Quinn, directed by Nat Wolfe, and presented by the Joseph Schlitz Brewing Company of Milwaukee, Wisconsin. Ken Carpenter speaking.

0: Now stay tuned for We the People over most of these NBC stations.
1: And that's the Halls of Ivy, February 17th, 1950, sponsored by Schlitz Beer. I know you love Schlitz Beer.
2: Oh, I have to say I'm not a beer fan.
1: Yeah, well, Roma Wines, Schlitz Beer.
2: Wines is a little different.
1: You know, Wild Root Cream Oil
2: well,
1: for your hair.
2: Well, that's special, of course.
1: You know, Ronald and Benita Coleman in this show. This was created and written by Don Quinn, who was the co-creator and writer of Fibber McGee and Molly. So this is what he did after Fibber McGee and Molly, or like towards the end of Fibber McGee and Molly. Hope you enjoyed that. Time for this month in music history.
2: Yes, and 1977 was a great year for music and included this song.
1: Cold as Ice.
2: That's Foreigner.
1: Yeah.
3: You're as cold as ice.
2: Have you ever said that?
1: I have. Oh, I have.
2: I'm not shocked.
1: No, I have. I'm not proud of it.
2: How'd it go for you?
1: Not proud of it.
2: Did it work for you? I would think that if you said that to a girl, they wouldn't go, oh, wait, sorry.
1: No, they were like, lose my number.
2: Yeah, exactly.
1: I didn't even want to date her anymore.
2: Well, sure. That's
1: like, you're cold as ice. You know that?
2: Did you say that actually?
1: Yeah. I was young. I was really young.
2: Yeah.
1: It was before I was even married.
2: Well, maybe even before this song came out.
1: Let me tell you, this song came out a long time ago.
2: 77, so yeah. Probably not before then, because you were, 14 when this song came out?
1: Yeah, I mean, I wasn't even dating my first wife yet.
2: I would hope not at 14.
1: Yeah.
2: So, Cold as Ice, this is one of the band's breakthrough hits, and this was on their debut album in 1977.
1: Great song.
2: Yeah.
1: Wow, your score is pretty good, Lisa.
2: Thanks, Carl.
1: I think you're going to be surprised how good it is.
2: Oh, I don't think so.
1: Yeah.
2: I'm expecting it.
1: All right. More of Hollywood 360 after this.

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1: In our next hour, John Daner stars as J.B. Kendall, the Frontier Gentleman, going back to 1958. But first, we'll play Fact or Fiction. Lisa will present famous brands. And I have to guess if they're fact or fiction while you play along at home, right?
4: Well, information about famous brands.
1: All right. We'll see you soon.

0: Important information regarding the Italy Unfiltered Dream Vacation Sweepstakes and the Italy Unfiltered Group Tour scheduled for September 2026. Due to ongoing uncertainty surrounding overseas travel conditions and future international travel considerations, the Italy Unfiltered Tour has been canceled. As a result, the Italy Unfiltered Dream Vacation Sweepstakes has also been canceled and no prize will be awarded. We understand this may be disappointing and appreciate your interest and participation. 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
3: With SRN News, I'm Ron Taylor. The U.S. military says it's carried out new airstrikes against Iran to, quote, swiftly punish the country's Revolutionary Guard for an attack in Jordan that killed two American service members, leaving one missing and four requiring hospitalization. U.S. Central Command said Sunday strikes were designed to further degrade Iran's ability to restrict the traffic of oil tankers through the Strait of Hormuz, the waterway, of course, accounting for roughly 20% of global oil supplies before the war. The new strikes came after the U.S. military announcing the troop deaths following a drone and missile attack on a base in Jordan on Friday. Taylor Farms has expanded a voluntary recall of its iceberg lettuce products sourced from central Mexico because of a potential link to the multi-state cyclospora outbreak that has sickened people across the U.S. The California-based company said the products with the potential to be contaminated with diarrhea-causing parasite. This is SRN News.
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21: I will not be angry.
22: Abby someone.
21: Abby someone. Abby who?
22: Abby Normal.
23: What do you do, Carl? Carl is a inventor slash entrepreneur.
24: Yeah, I'm still looking for that home run, you know? I mean, when I saw the iPod first time, I was like, man, I could have kicked myself.
23: That was so hard on him.
25: What's your name?
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28: Roger. 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
29: Hello, everyone. I'm Carl Amari, and this is Hollywood 360, the radio show that presents all things entertainment, including trivia contests and games, movie reviews, celebrity interviews, showbiz news, and classic radio shows. My co-host is the illustrious Lisa Wolf. In this hour, John Daner stars as J.B. Kendall, a reporter from the London Times who wrote about the turbulent times of America in the late 1800s on Frontier Gentlemen, going back to 1958. But it's time now for Fact or Fiction. Lisa will present famous brands. I must guess if they are fact or fiction while you play along at home. Right, Lisa?
30: Right. Well, the brands, they all exist.
29: Okay.
30: But the information about the brands may or may not be correct.
0: So I'm going to give you some background information on some famous brands, and your job is to let me know if this is made up or makes real sense.
29: Gotcha.
0: All right, here we go. Subway. Are you a Subway fan?
29: Nope.
0: I meant Subway, the sandwich.
29: Nope.
0: Sandwich,
29: something.
0: Yeah.
29: Nope.
0: Subway was originally called Pete's Super Submarines.
29: Real.
0: That is a fact.
29: Yeah.
0: So the first restaurant.
29: Mike.
0: Was a good guess. The first restaurant opened in 1965 under that name and then shortened to Pete's Subway.
29: You were one and I was two.
0: And then eventually just Subway.
29: 1965.
0: Which was the crux of the information,
29: right.
0: Not when we were born. All right. eBay was created so its founder's wife could trade Pez dispensers online.
29: I'll say it's real.
0: It's fiction.
29: Oh,
0: it was a popular myth, and that's why I brought it up.
29: Oh, man.
0: But not. It sounds like so ridiculous it had to be true.
29: Yeah.
0: Hasbro began by selling textile remnants before entering the toy business.
29: Real.
0: That is true. They originally sold leftover fabric pieces before moving to school supplies and then toys.
29: Mm.
0: All right. Red Bull. Do you drink Red Bull?
29: No.
0: Me neither. Mike? I think Mike likes Red Bull.
1: I don't.
0: Oh, okay. Mike, no, not Mike. Red Bull. Mike was inspired. Red Bull was inspired by an energy drink that was sold in Australia.
29: No.
0: No, that is correct.
29: Yeah.
0: But it was inspired by an energy drink sold in Thailand.
29: Mm.
0: There was a popular Thai beverage for there in Thailand. So,
29: yeah.
0: Okay.
29: Yeah.
0: Jell-O,
29: J-E-L-L-O,
0: was originally marketed as a cough remedy.
29: As a cough remedy. I can't see that being true, so no.
0: I'm going to need a fact or fiction on that. That is correct. It is fiction.
29: All
0: it
29: right.
0: was always introduced as a gelatin dessert. Okay. Thought I might get you on that one.
29: No.
0: Nintendo made playing cards before entering the video game business.
29: Real.
0: That is a fact.
29: Mm-hmm.
0: The company was founded in 1889.
29: And I've been on tonight all
0: night,
29: huh? As
0: a playing card manufacturer.
29: Now, Mikey, been on all night tonight.
0: I told you, I'm going to make sure
1: you're
0: successful.
1: I know, but we didn't get
0: successful.
1: A pizza, so.
29: Yeah,
0: that's true. You
29: missed
0: blew
29: it. Missed it by one.
0: My goal was to make you successful today.
29: Yeah.
0: Listerine was first sold as a surgical antiseptic.
29: Real.
0: That is a fact.
29: Mm-hmm.
0: Okay. Mattel got its name by combining the founder's first names.
29: No.
0: It is a fact. So the names come from Harold, which is Matt Mattson, and Elliot Handler. So Matt.
29: Mattel. That's
0: Mattel. I don't know. Stupid. WD-40 was named.
29: You know what?
1: What you just
0: said. I know. I said it already.
1: It's one of the most insanely idiotic things I have ever heard.
0: No, I agree.
1: Everyone in this room is now dumber.
0: Well, if you want to clarify, it's Matt, so it's Matt, and then EL was Elliot, so it's Mattel. I mean, it makes
2: what
0: sense.
2: What are you talking about?
0: Okay, we're moving on. Right. WD-40 was named because it worked on the 40th attempt.
29: No way.
0: That is a fact. WD stands for water displacement, and the 40th formula was the successful one.
29: Really?
0: Yeah. Water displacement and 40. I know that was a good, that was really cool.
29: Yeah.
0: Reebok is named after a type of African antelope.
29: Okay, real.
0: It is a fact.
29: Wow.
0: A Reebok is a species of antelope found in southern Africa.
29: Man.
0: I did not know that.
29: Yeah, baby.
0: Sony originally made electric rice cookers.
29: Okay, real.
0: They did.
29: Yeah.
0: Are you a fan? I love rice.
29: Me too.
0: I like rice.
29: I like sticky rice.
0: Sticky rice is so good.
29: Me too.
0: All right, last one.
29: Yeah.
0: Taco Bell originally served only tacos and soft drinks.
29: Originally?
0: Mm-hmm.
29: Okay.
0: Wah, wah.
29: Nah.
0: Even the earliest menus included other Mexican items. But
29: man.
0: You did really well.
29: I know. I'm a pretty... doing pretty good this
0: you're doing
29: this
0: really
29: show,
0: well
29: right
0: you're doing great.
29: Tony the Tiger there. When we come back, John Daner stars as Frontier Gentleman. Stick around.

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1: 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All right, Lisa, it's time for Frontier Gentlemen. This was a Western series that starred John Daner as J.B. Kendall, reporter for the London Times newspaper, and he was here in America sending stories back to England all about his exploits roaming the turbulent times of the Western United States in the late 1800s. And he met Calamity Jane and Jesse James and Wild Bill Hickok. He was proficient with a gun as he was with a pen. He was really a tough dude. You didn't want to mess with him. It aired on CBS for one season, and it was a really good show. This is an episode called Kendall for the Defense, April 13th, 1958, starring John Daner. Here's part one of Frontier Gentlemen.
5: There's a fever in Fort Benton, Montana Territory. To say that it was unusual is putting it mildly.
6: Frontier Gentlemen.

Herewith an Englishman's account of life and death in the West. As a reporter for the London Times, he writes his colorful and unusual stories. But as a man with a gun, he lives and becomes a part of the violent years in the new territories. Now, starring John Daner, this is the story of J.B. Kendall, Frontier Gentleman.

Nothing had changed in Fort Benton since I'd left it 5 weeks earlier, except perhaps for one thing. It was spring now. You could feel it in the streets, smell it in the sun-warm air. I walked up to the little building that housed the Fort Benton Dispatch, a newspaper run by John Warren, whom I had met during my last visit. Outside, a group of men were standing about, peering through the windows. I thought that they looked at me rather strangely when I went inside, and it only took a moment to see why.

0: I didn't shoot that lily-livered cutback of a ruptured hog nohow. Not that I ain't saying whoever done oughtn't to get a medal.
1: I'm inclined to believe him, Kendall. The trouble is, there's not a lawyer in town to take his case.
0: Now, I'm willing to face up to what them Furlong says I done if I get a fair trial. But I seen what that outlawyer Wallace can do with his fancy twisting words. He got me hung right now.
2: Do you mind my asking, haven't you been arrested?
0: Well, sure, I've been arrested. How come you think I'm still in Benton?
2: I mean, isn't it usual for a suspect to be in jail?
0: Look, there ain't nobody going to put me in the calaboose, especially for something I ain't done, not know-how. Ain't a man in Benton big enough to try it.
2: Why do they suspect you?
0: Why? Well, I'll tell you why. Because that eyeballer Buck Furlong, him and that cow critter wife of his, they got it in for me ever since I whipped Buck's brother Jack in a poker game. That's why. I cleaned him out, and he swore he'd get even with me. The whole blame family's been going around Benton saying I gouged Jack in the game. Me, gouge you. I ain't never cheated in cards all my born days.
2: Well, do they have any proof, I mean, that it was you?
0: They ain't got nothing.
1: There's a mule skinner in town, Ike Dawlish. He says he saw McCune arguing with Jack Furlong a few minutes before the shooting.
0: That feller Dawlish, he herded one band of sheep too many. You know, that feller's plumb loco. Everybody around here knows that. Except they take his word because they got it in for me. Shucks, I was up to the other end of town sleeping off a belly full of popsicle when it happened.
2: Anybody see you?
0: Well, if they did, they ain't coming up to say so.
2: When did it happen, the shooting?
0: Well, it was about 2 nights back. First I heard of it was the next morning. That Marshal O'Connor, he come up to me, he says, McCune, I got to arrest you for the murder of Jack Furlong. Well, sir, I says to him, Marshal, I hear tell you like to talk of Windy. Don't you try it on me this morning, because I got a head on me that's giving me the orcs. Well, sir, he comes back at me and he says, I ain't lying, McCune. You've been identified as a murderer. You'll have to come down to jail with me. And I says, you must be seeing black, O'Connor. If you think I'm going to do any such thing and you try and draw on me, I'll be happy to swap shots with you. But I ain't going to pull freight out of here if that's what's worrying you. I'm an innocent man, and you're going to have to prove me otherwise.
1: The trouble is, like I keep telling you, McCune, you're the one who's going to have to prove otherwise. They've got the witness.
0: Oh.
2: Well, why can't you get a lawyer to defend you, Mr. McCune?
0: Well, sir, now I'll tell you why. Because that there Buck Furlong's wife, Maggie, is Barry's daughter, that's why. And Dad Barry's the justice of the peace, and ain't no lawyer with stuffings enough to stand up again that old whistling britches.
2: That does make it rather awkward.
0: You know something? It ain't right nor fitting in these times that a man can be telling the truth and no one believe him. Now, look, Warren, you ain't afeard of that Dad Barry, are you?
1: You know I'm not.
0: Well, then I'll pay you 100 in silver if you talk for me.
1: I'd like to, McCune, but...
0: All right. All right. You don't have to say no more. I'm walking me up to the trial house, and I'm going in and let them say what they want, and then I'm walking out, and the first man tries to stop me is going to get lead poisoned. Well, what do you want, O'Connor?
3: George McCune is marshal of this here town and authority vested in
0: O'Connor, me. O'Connor, come on, talk horse. What you want?
3: I got to take you down for the trial, McCune. I'm asking you polite-like to give up your guns.
0: I'm going to go with you, O'Connor, because you got a duty. But if you think I'm giving up my sixers or this here goose gun, you don't know no more than a mule-eared rabbit. Now, let's rattle hawks out of here.
1: You know, I feel sorry for him, but I'm glad to see him out of here. He's been with me for better than 2 hours, Kendall.
2: Yes, I can see where he could be quite persuasive.
1: You know, I wasn't kidding. If I'd have thought I could help him, I would. But I'm no good at public speaking and never was. Break out all of a sweat. He'll do better alone.
2: Who is he?
1: Well, McCune, he used to be an Indian scout with Crook. Hadn't been able to forget his ways. He's a tough man and likes folks to know it. That's why even if he didn't kill Furlong, most everybody figures he did. The jury will, too.
2: You don't think so?
1: No. No, he wouldn't have stayed around for the trial if he had. Besides, he wouldn't have killed a man like Jack Furlong. He'd have got more fun out of stomping his head in. I knew Furlong, his scroungy little toad, always fooling around with women. Somebody else's if he could.
2: What'll happen if the jury finds McCune guilty?
1: I don't know. It'll be trouble, though.
2: It seems a bit unfair, doesn't it?
1: Well, sure it is. But what are you going to do?
2: You know, as an outsider, I might be able to defend McCune.
1: Do you know anything about the law?
2: Well, I know some pretty important words. That might help.

0: and I have a feeling that McCune's telling the truth.
1: I don't know about old Dad Barry, though. If he doesn't admit you to court, there's nothing you can do.
0: I think he will. Let's go and talk to McCune. When we arrived at the saloon, it was already half full. The accused man was sitting in a small storeroom drinking a glass of beer, his guns still very much in evidence. Marshal O'Connor stood in the entranceway trying to appear as though he were guarding his prisoner, although he seemed extremely nervous and was obviously unhappy with his job. He didn't want us to talk to McCune.
2: I'm sorry, Mr. Warren. I can't let either of you gentlemen in to see him.
1: We're his legal counsel, O'Connor.
3: O'Connor, you let him pass by or I'm going to come out.
2: You said you ain't got no lawyer, McCune.
1: He's got one now.
3: Don't give me no trouble, O'Connor. I ain't in the mood. All right, close the door, O'Connor. Well, I see you changed your mind, Warren. I'm real grateful to you.
1: It's not me, McCune. It's Mr. Kendall. He's going to talk for you.
3: How come?
0: I heard what you had to say. I think there's a good chance you're innocent.
3: Are you a lawyer?
0: No, but I know something about law. Probably as much as Mr. Warren.
3: Uh-huh. How much you figure on getting paid?
0: Well, if we win, what you would have paid Warren. If we lose, well, it won't matter.
3: Yeah. All right, you got yourself a deal. But I want to tell you something, Kendall. If they call me guilty, you better duck, because it's going to be the ding-dangest shoot-up you ever saw in Benton.

0: In a moment, we return to Frontier Gentlemen.
1: That's the first portion of Frontier Gentlemen from April 13th, 1958, Kendall for the Defense, starring John Daner. We'll have the conclusion after this.

0: With SRN News, I'm Ron Taylor. The U.S. military says it has carried out new airstrikes against Iran to swiftly punish the country's Revolutionary Guard for an attack in Jordan that killed two American service members, leaving one more missing and four requiring hospitalization. Central Command said Sunday strikes were designed to further degrade Iran's ability to restrict the traffic of oil tankers through the Strait of Hormuz. Over 50 million people in the Northeast and Mid-Atlantic are at risk for severe weather this weekend. A severe weather threat's in effect from the Ohio Valley through the Mid-Atlantic and Northeast. Residents of New York City, Philadelphia, D.C., Pittsburgh, and Cleveland could see damaging winds, large hail, isolated tornadoes, and flash flooding. Taylor Farms has expanded a voluntary recall of its iceberg lettuce products sourced from the central Mexico because of a potential link to the multi-state cyclospora outbreak that has sickened people across the country. This is SRN News.
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13: 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All right, we're listening to a good episode of Frontier Gentlemen called Kendall for the Defense from April 13th, 1958. Here's the conclusion.
14: 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There's action-packed drama as Johnny Dollar, a suave insurance investigator, covers the globe with his expense account to track down frauds and schemers. Every Sunday, yours truly, Johnny Dollar, meets mystery, romance, thrills, and mayhem. 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Now we return you to the Anthony Ellis production of Frontier Gentlemen.
15: At 1 o'clock, the saloon courtroom was full. The judicial bench was the counter, and whiskey barrels set up on end in front of it served as the legal bar. 12 good men and true sat at tables placed to the side in a row. They were highly conscious of their importance to the community, and only four were taking advantage of the convenience of whiskey close at hand. Windows and doors stood open for the comfort of those inside who might feel the spring warmth, and for the accommodation of those crowded outside, unable to obtain even standing room. At 1 o'clock, court was called to order, the clerk hammering on the bar with the butt of his pistol.
16: Order! Officer, court is on the hands of order! Order!
17: Well, we got a case coming up in this here courtroom on account of George McCune bushwhacked Jack Furlong, and he's going to get tried for it. All right, now, everybody get up in the cloud knocker, because here's his honor, Dad Bearer, who is the judge of this here murder. Get up.
18: All right, everybody set. Court's in session, and I aim to state this ain't gonna be no box social, so don't nobody forget it. Mint Wallace.
19: Right here, Your Honor.
18: You ready to prosecute?
19: I'm ready, Your Honor.
18: How about the defense?
15: The defense is ready.
18: Who are you?
15: J.B. Kendall. I've been retained as barrister to plead the case for my client, George McCune.
18: You one of them traveling lawyers?
15: No, sir.
18: You got papers allowing you to talk in the territory of Montana?
15: No, sir.
18: Then sit down.
15: Well, I submit, Your Honor, that Mr. McCune has a right to be heard and is within those rights to call whomsoever he chooses to speak for him. He has chosen me, a prima facie rule of law. Phipps versus Mahoney, Newgate, 1803.
18: What's he talking about, Clausen?
17: Well, it sounds like law talk to me, Your Honor.
18: Give me that legal book. Well, I ain't gonna hold up this trial whittle-whanging with you, mister. Ipso facto. So don't go trying any jackleg stuff with me, or by ziggity, I'll fine you for contempt of this here judicial court. You savvy? Bring in the prisoner.
17: Bring in George McHugh.
20: Ain't nobody bringing me in. I'm bringing my own self.
18: Marshal, this hombre's on trial for murder. What's he doing with them shooting irons and the shotgun?
20: McHugh, you better give me them guns.
21: I ain't giving you nothing.
18: Marshal, Julius Marshal, hear what I say? Take them weapons off of him.
21: Hey, Your Honor, now I got a big respect for things legal. That's how come I'm here. But if anybody tries to take my sixes, there's going to be a mess of trouble. These here weapons is to protect myself.
18: Marshal, I'm telling you.
20: Hey, Dad, you want them guns, you go get them yourself.
18: I object. What are you objecting about, Clint? Ain't your court? I'll get on to the trial.
22: Our gentlemen of the jury, we're going to prove that George McHugh did with malice and plain ornery cussedness kill poor old Jack Furlong on Thursday last at 9:30 o'clock.
23: The way she's carrying on, you'd think she was married to Jack instead of Buck.
22: We will prove that the killer McHugh did take...
24: Objection!
18: What's the objection, mister?
24: Learned counsel refers to my client as a killer. This has yet to be proved in trial.
18: Ain't no call to object. Go ahead, Clint.
22: The killer, McHugh, did take a .45 and blew two holes in said deceased Jack Furlong. It killed him. We got witnesses to say how it happened. That's all, Your Honor.
18: All right. Hey, you. What's your name?
24: Kendall.
18: Yeah. Well, go on and make your speech.
24: Thank you, Your Honor. Gentlemen of the jury, I shall not take up your time with a verbose statement. I will only say that when the trial is at an end, you, the peers of George McHugh, will send him from this courtroom a free man, exonerated of any complicity in this crime.
18: Clint, call the first witness.
22: I call Buck Furlong, the dead man's poor brother, to the stand.
17: You swear to tell the truth, the whole truth, to help you?
25: Sure.
17: Well, tell what your name is, Buck.
25: Shucks, you know my name's Lawson.
18: Now, Buck, this here's a court of law. We got to do things right. State your name.
25: Buck Furlong.
22: Mr. Furlong, I'd be obliged if you'd tell the court just what happened on Thursday night.
25: Sure, Clint. Like everybody knows, that no-account McHugh shot my brother Jack.
24: I object.
18: You shut up, mister. It ain't your turn yet. Go ahead, Buck.
25: Jack said he was coming down here to your place, Dad, for a shot of whiskey. And that sidewinder McHugh dry
20: dog. Listen, you flea-bit mule, hit something.
18: McHugh, I'm fining you $20 for pulling the gun in this here court. That is contempt.
22: No more questions, Your Honor.
24: Cross-examination.
18: Go on.
24: Mr. Furlong, you say that McHugh killed your brother?
25: He sure did.
24: How do you know that?
25: Everybody knows it.
24: I didn't ask that. How do you know?
25: Because he's the only one could have done. Ike Dawlish seen him do it.
24: And Mr. Dawlish told you?
25: Well, sure. Ain't that right, Dad?
18: That's right, Buck. Told me, too.
24: You had no other proof?
25: I didn't need none.
24: That's all, Mr. Furlong. Thank you.
18: Next witness.
24: There were 10 more witnesses after that, all proclaiming Jack Furlong's good name and damning McHugh's. The trial was momentarily interrupted when two deer were spotted frolicking in a meadow 100 yards from the courtroom. There was a wild dash to the windows in order to obtain a better view. When order was restored, one of the prosecution's most important witnesses was called, Mrs. Buck Furlong.
22: Now, Maggie, there ain't a soul here don't understand how you felt about your brother-in-law.
26: It's the truth, the holy truth.
22: Sure. Now, you tell the court what you know about the murder.
0: Well, that highbinder McCune, it wasn't enough he cheated our poor Jack out of his money, which everyone in Benton knows. He hated him because his conscience wouldn't let him sleep, haunted him like. So what I figure is when poor Jack went down to get himself a drop of whiskey for his poor tooth, which was ailing him something terrible, he run into McCune, and him being a drunken skunk, McCune couldn't stand a face up to him, so he shot him up! That's how it happened, Pa, Your Honor. You just ask Ike Dawlish, he'll tell you. Poor Jack, dead. Poor honey.
22: No more questions, Your Honor.
1: Mrs. Furlong.
0: And you, mister, you ought to be ashamed defending a suck-egg coyote like that.
20: Ain't nobody, man nor woman, called me.
18: I say order. Come on. Pulling your gun again, that's contempt. Court fines you $20.
24: Now, Your Honor, I feel that my client is showing admirable control under the circumstances.
18: You got more questions asked, mister?
1: Mrs. Furlong. You were very fond of your brother-in-law, were you not?
0: A sweet honey boy he was.
1: Yes, I am sure this must be very painful. But aside from what you were told, you have absolutely no proof that George McCune shot Jack Furlong.
0: Oh, look at him! Look at him sitting there, still carrying the very gun that he murdered with! Look at him!
1: Thank you very much, Mrs. Furlong. That's all.
18: Order! Order! Order! Well, sir, don't seem to me like there's much sense going on with this here trial. From what I've heard, McCune's as good as hung right now.
1: Oh, Your Honor!
18: Still objecting again, mister?
1: Well, the prosecution hasn't called the eyewitness.
18: Oh, that's a waste of time, you ask me. All right, Clint, call your next witness.
22: I call Ike Dawlish, the man who saw the killing done.
2: Now, you swear to tell the whole truth, Dawlish?
22: Yes, sir, I surely do swear. Your name is Ike Dawlish?
2: Oh, yes.
22: Where was you on Thursday night at 9:30?
2: Well, like I told you, Mr. Wallace, I was coming along the street outside this saloon, and when I got to the corner, there was George McCune a-shooting up poor old Jack Furlong. Then he turns and sees me and takes off out of there like a snake-eyed swishtail. I walk over to Jack, and he's lying there feeling mighty poorly-ish. And I come in here and tell old Dad Barry, and he goes out and sees what happened. That's all.
22: And you swear it was George McCune done the shooting?
2: Oh, I swear, I surely swear.
20: He's plumb loco!
18: Shut your mouth, McCune, or I'll fine you for contempt.
22: I'm all through, Your Honor.
18: You got any questions, Kendall?
1: Yes, a few. Now, what time was it when you saw the shooting, Mr. Dawlish?
2: 9:30 o'clock.
1: It was dark?
2: Surely was.
1: How close were you to McCune?
2: Well, fairish way, maybe to where Mr. Wallace is sitting.
1: 20 feet? And you recognized McCune in the dark from 20 feet away?
2: Oh, not in the dark. When he come out in the light.
1: Ah, in the light. And you had a good look at his face?
2: Good enough.
1: You saw his face?
2: Well, kinda. But I seen McCune around. I know what he looks like without seeing his whole face.
1: How was he dressed?
2: Like he is now. I got a good memory. Them same gray pants.
20: Hey, what's that?
1: Go on. Gray pants.
2: Kind of a black jacket and gray shirt. Black Stetson, too, like in his hand.
1: Exactly the same clothes as he wore the night before last, huh?
2: The same.
1: McCune, will you describe for Mr. Dawlish what you are wearing?
20: I got on black pants, blue jacket, blue shirt, gray Stetson. Same as I always wear.
1: Mr. Dawlish, what is the color of my jacket?
2: Gray.
1: You are colorblind, my friend. I don't think you saw Mr. McCune at all. I think you either saw someone else, or perhaps you shot Jack Furlong yourself and blamed it on McCune.
2: I'm getting out of here.
23: How did you know, Kendall?
1: I didn't. Not until Dawlish made that slip about color.
24: And the rest was luck.
3: You know, I feel kind of sorry for little runt, even if he did blame it on me.
23: Has he said why he did it?
24: Oh, well, it seems Jack Furlong is rather romantically inclined toward Dawlish's wife. He knew Mr. McEwen would be the easiest person to blame for the shooting, and, well, that was that.
3: Hey, not that it makes no never mind, but listen to that Maggie Furlong, you figure maybe she and Jack was romantically inclined?
24: Hmm? I figure that Jack Furlong had a very bad case of spring fever. It killed him.

Frontier Gentlemen was written, produced, and directed by Anthony Ellis and stars John Daner as J.B. Kendall. Featured in the cast were Jack Crucian, Harry Bartell, Joe Kearns, Will Wright, Jack Moyles, Jeanette Nolan, Vic Perrin, and Stacey Harris. Music was composed and conducted by Amerigo Marino.

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Join us again next week for another report from the Frontier Gentleman. John Wall speaking. 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

0: That's Frontier Gentlemen from April 13, 1958. Kendall for the Defense, starring John Daner, a CBS broadcast. Hope you enjoyed that. Hey, Lisa, we still have our blowout sale going on CDs. Folks, if you like classic radio shows on CDs, we have a blowout going on until we blow out all the CDs in our warehouse. 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
0: Boy, Lisa, your score is it's pretty good.
2: I think so, yeah. Man, I'm counting on it, Carl.
0: Wow. In our next hour, Jack buys a suit on the Jack Benny program from 1954. But first, we'll play Learning the Lyrics. Lisa will read popular song lyrics. I'll try to guess the name of the songs while you play along at home. Right, Lisa?
2: That's right, Carl.
0: All right, we'll see you soon.

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3: With SRN News, I'm Ron Taylor. The military says it's carried out new airstrikes against Iran to swiftly punish the country's Revolutionary Guard for an attack in Jordan that killed two American service members, leaving one more missing and four requiring hospitalization. Central Command said Sunday strikes were designed to further degrade Iran's ability to restrict the traffic of oil tankers through the Strait of Hormuz. Taylor Farms expanding a voluntary recall of its iceberg lettuce products sourced from central Mexico because of a potential link to multi-state cyclospora outbreaks that have sickened people across the country. The California-based company says products with the potential to be contaminated with the diarrhea-causing parasite were shipped to 27 states, including Texas, Florida, Pennsylvania, and Illinois. Over 50 million people in the Northeast and Mid-Atlantic at risk for severe weather through the weekend as this stretched through parts of New York, Philadelphia, and D.C.
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12: From the wild world of D.C. politics to America's culture clash, brace yourself for the reality check you've been waiting for. The one and only Mike Gallagher.
13: Well, here's a reality check for you. President Trump wants to fix our broken election system. Is that a bad thing? Could be like a litmus test. You could ask that like a Rorschach test. Ask your favorite Democrat, your favorite Trump hater, do you think we've got a problem with election integrity in America, or don't we? Wow, what a night last night. Lots revealed. All kinds of stuff shared by the president. We'll get into all of that with you. I'm going to make a quick personal observation. This isn't a criticism in any way, shape, or form. I don't want to give any ammunition to his critics. I almost dread saying this. But look, I speak from the heart. I don't want to pull punches. He looked and sounded pretty tired last night, didn't you think? I don't know how the guy functions as it is. I don't know how he survives on 3 hours of sleep. But he looked tired. He sounded tired. I think the death of his good friend Lindsey Graham took a toll on him. I often wonder how the man even gets out of bed every day, knowing that he's kind of got the weight of the world on his shoulders. We've got this mess in Iran. We've got the midterm elections coming. We've got his lunatic haters who are continuing to pummel him on a regular basis. But I think last night was one of the first times, and correct me if you think I'm wrong, maybe you do, but it seemed to me to be one of the first times that he looked and sounded tired to me. It wasn't a typical rally with the kind of energy that he normally presents. Now, you may not see it that way. You let me know. 800-655-MIKE, 800-655-6453. We're going to play, of course, portions of the speech. We're going to share with you the reaction. I think the news that ABC and NBC, and to a lesser extent CBS, refused to air the speech is a very, very big deal. I think there are going to be major consequences. You mark my words. I don't know what they will be. Maybe it entails banning the CBS, ABC, and NBC reporters from the White House press briefings. maybe it challenges the license that the owned and operated network stations have. But when you consider that these networks made the editorial decision to black out his speech and refuse to let their millions of viewers see what the president had to say, that's a very, very big deal. And, you know, I saw something last night on a clip on CNN about the issue of election fraud. And this just cracks me up. You've seen the clip that I've played for you over and over of all the Democrats disputing the outcome of the 2016 election, right? Russian interference, Russian collusion. Trump wasn't legitimately elected, and they all said it. Hillary and all of them, every prominent Democrat alive, said that Trump was not the legitimately elected president in 2016. With that in mind, check out what CNN correspondent Sarah Seidner said last night about election fraud in America.
14: And so far, I think one of the things that a lot of people will look at when they hear all these different numbers, and they sound enormous and they sound bad, is where is the evidence that's strong enough that someone is arrested, as you put it? And if it isn't affecting the actual election, then why are we blowing this up every single time and only blowing it up over a one single election, which was the 2020 election? I haven't heard him complain about when he won in 2016, and we certainly did not hear him complain about huge election fraud in 2024.
13: Now, this just fascinates me, the accusation that he's a sore loser. How's he a sore loser when he's the winner? This is the craziest claim, that Trump is a sore loser over 2020. That's like saying a football team loses a playoff game but goes on to win the Super Bowl, and they're sore losers over losing the playoff game. Wow. So anyway, let's open up the phone lines. 11 and a half past the hour. Welcome aboard. We're in the Relief Factor Studios for a Friday. Got a lot to cover. I hope you join me. I want to put your voice front and center. And you know me, keep me company. I'm happy when our phone lines are lighting up like a little Christmas tree. So join us, 800-655-MIKE. Maybe this can be a first day Friday caller. First caller Friday. First time. I'm sorry. I was up late. I was up late too. I'm a little tired too. First time caller Friday. Yeah, I like that. 800-655-MIKE. 800-655-6453. I hope you join us.

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1: I am really intrigued as to whether or not you agree that he looked and sounded tired. Maybe it's the death of Lindsay. Maybe he's taking this issue so seriously that he's got kind of a different vibe. I've often said, my gosh, at age 80, for what this guy, his typical day, look, I couldn't do it. I'm 66, and I'm in pretty good shape. I'm kind of proud of myself. I'm working out with a trainer. I've lost about 18 pounds in the last month or so, trying to get back into fighting fit shape. 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Oregon writes, Mike, I didn't see Trump's speech last night on Salem News Channel. I listened to parts of it on the radio. I believe comparing his delivery to a rally is unfair. He struck an appropriately somber tone for this very troubling and serious subject. Very good point. That could be exactly what he was doing. And we'll give you some examples of it. Don't worry, we're going to play some clips here in just a moment. Dennis is in Phoenix. We'll start there. Dennis, welcome aboard. How are you, sir?
2: I'm doing quite well. Thank you.
1: Good. Happy Friday.
2: Yeah, happy Friday to you.
1: Thank you. What'd you think? Did he look tired to you or not?
2: No, I saw the whole thing, and I thought he looked serious. And, you know, like your texter, it was somber. And he had an important message to deliver, and he put on that attitude.
1: Yeah.
2: To deliver it
1: in a very serious, meaningful way. You know what I notice? And I've gone to a lot of his rallies, covered them, traveled with the campaign. We've obviously covered them on this show. You know, he loves to go off script. He has a teleprompter at every one of his speeches and rallies, but he often will stop, and then he riffs for 2, 3, 4 minutes on his own, and then goes back to the teleprompter. He didn't really do that much last night at all. He stuck to the script.
2: Yeah, I noticed that.
1: Yeah, yep, yep. Okay, good to talk to you, Dennis. Thanks. Glad you joined us. One open line, 800-655-MIKE. It's also, to me, I don't want to minimize. I kind of casually said to you yesterday, I'll bet the big networks won't cover it. And I just sort of said it as a throwaway. But when you stop and think about the enormity, the magnitude of ABC and NBC and CBS making the editorial conscientious decision not to air the speech, that is a very, very big deal. They're making the editorial decision that you're not allowed to see what or hear what he has to say. Now, obviously, there's a lot of other platforms, and we had it up and running on Salem News Channel last night. We had it aired on many of our stations around the country. But that doesn't get them off the hook. We're talking about their audience. We're talking about their viewers. And they said, you know what? You're not going to see his speech. You can't minimize the enormity of that situation, I don't think. Sandy's in Pittsburgh. Sandy, welcome to the

0: 5'5" Mike. Matthew and Easley. Let me give you an example. Here's Thea in Detroit mad at me because Thea's claiming I'm harping on him looking tired. I'm not harping on it. I love Trump supporters. You could say you don't like the color of his tie, and the Trump supporters will defend him. And I know why, because we're sick of him being beat up all the time. I'm not harping on it. I'm curious if our president, what he's experiencing physiologically, how he's doing, if he's tired, if he's grief-stricken over Lindsey's death, Lindsey's death got my attention. I mean, I've been thinking about this for a while now, about getting in better shape, taking care of myself. I did one of those body scans this week. I'm going to do a quick shout out. I shouldn't do it because, you know, obviously we're a for-profit venture here at the Mike Gallagher Show and on AM 860, The Answer in Tampa Bay. Great, vibrant radio station. I went and got a heart and lung scan yesterday at Kraft Body Scan over here in Tampa. It was so efficient, so effective. They've got these body scans that check for everything. They've got a heart and lung scan. You just go in. It takes about 3 minutes. After all the paperwork and everything, they just slide you into the kind of the open MRI thing or whatever it is. And in about a week or less, they're going to find out and make sure I don't have any blockages, don't have any spots there in my lungs or my heart. It was like $190 or something. So, again, a free, unsolicited testimonial for Kraft Body Scan. I understand they have a few locations around the country, and it's a good idea. When you think about Lindsey Graham not having any idea, apparently, that this thing was building in his body, that he had a blockage, or I guess he had essentially hardening of the arteries that led to an aortic tear in his heart, and he didn't know. If he had gotten one of those body scans, I've had friends over the years who've gotten, you know, a little red flag from one of those body scans and got referred to a cardiologist, and before you know it, they got it fixed. So that's important. So you're welcome, Kraft Body Scan, for the free mention, but thank you for taking good care of me, and thank you for the great job you guys do. It's really a great, great facility, and the people there. AJ was the guy that greeted me and everything and got all the paperwork done, and Sam was my tech in the MRI room or CT room, whatever it is. I don't even know if it's a CT or MRI. I don't know, but I know it works, and I know I'm going to know in a week or less. They're going to send me a report. So it's a good idea, and I recommend Kraft Body Scan. Again, they're not even an advertiser, but I do that because I'm just a giver that way. I'm just I want to graciously thank them. All right, here's an example of President Trump last night. Yasmin, we got a clip here, and look, you can decide. Again, don't worry, Thea in Detroit, I'm not harping on it, but it is something that people online have been talking about. Trump supporters, we pray for him. We pray for his safety daily. Here's a little bit of what Trump sounded and looked like last night in his presidential address that was not carried on ABC or NBC or CNN.
1: America is back and doing really well, but we still have a major challenge that must be urgently addressed, because no country can be great without fair and honest elections. You have to trust your country, because if there can be no trust, there can be no greatness. And that's very simple. No trust, no greatness. For many years, I've called for bold, swift, and decisive action to protect the integrity of America's elections. Every American deserves to know that when they cast their vote, that vote will be counted accurately in a system, and that is to make that system secure.
0: Okay, just a quick caveat. That was an audio glitch toward the end there. That was not his voice. I don't want you thinking that I think he maybe looked and sounded a little tired because of that, the way that audio sounded, because that was definitely a technical difficulty on the last 10 or 15 seconds of that audio clip. But anyhow, that's just some of our thoughts. We'll continue. We got a lot to cover. Welcome in. 800-655-MIKE. Welcome to a Friday episode of the Mike Gallagher Show.
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3: 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The state's heading for a deficit, and that means taxes, and that means, hello, things gotta change. 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
4: With SRN News, I'm Ron Taylor. The U.S. military said Sunday it had ended its latest round of airstrikes on Iran, which included targeting Iran's paramilitary Revolutionary Guard over an attack that killed American troops in Jordan. Central Command and its statement also said it hit Iranian military coastal surveillance and air defense facilities, maritime capabilities, and missile and drone storage sites. Iran has provided no overall information on its material losses in the American campaign. Over 50 million people in the Northeast and Mid-Atlantic are at risk for severe weather this weekend. A severe weather threat is in effect from the Ohio Valley through the Mid-Atlantic and Northeast. Residents of New York City, Philadelphia, D.C., Pittsburgh, and Cleveland could see damaging winds, large hail, isolated tornadoes, and flash flooding. Taylor Farms expanding a voluntary recall of its iceberg lettuce products sourced from central Mexico due to the multi-state cyclospora outbreak. This is SRN News.
5: 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Due to ongoing uncertainty surrounding overseas travel conditions and future international travel considerations, the Italy Unfiltered Tour has been canceled. As a result, the Italy Unfiltered Dream Vacation Sweepstakes has also been canceled and no prize will be awarded. We understand this may be disappointing and appreciate your interest and participation. 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
1: Just got a text from Fred in Albany, New York. Said, Mike, kudos to you for making people aware of these body scans, because it can be an absolute lifesaver. Look, there's no reason, frankly, in 2026 that you don't, we don't, we all don't take the, utilize the tools that this great country gives us to try to live a long, happy, healthy life. Technology, I've had such good news lately with some dear friends in my life. I told you about our engineer, Robert, who was had a surgery. He's done great. He's coming back to work Monday. We can't wait to see his face. He sailed through, did fantastic. I've got another friend, Peg Hudson, up in South Carolina, just had a big surgery this week. She sailed through it. She didn't sail. She had some trouble with nausea after the surgery, but she's doing great. Pain is manageable. She's going to be good as news. And I absolutely appreciate knowing that we have the tools. I mean, look, weight loss, I talk all the time about PhD weight loss. There's programs, there's things available, and these body scans that are available, that's a preventative thing. Colonoscopies, preventative thing. I've had three in my life because of the strong family history I've had of cancer. First two colonoscopies I had, they found precancerous polyps. The most recent one, clean as a whistle. So, but again, no reason to drop dead in your home because you weren't aware, didn't take care of yourself. Look, I don't know in Lindsey Graham's case, you know, I don't know what his personal situation was. Didn't know him that well. It was rumored that he didn't really take great care of himself. He liked to play golf, but, you know, would laugh at the idea of a treadmill or. And look, we should all be with each other and be around for as long as we possibly can. I've got this trainer twice a week, and then the days I don't do the trainer, I'm on the bike. I'm doing at least 30 minutes of exercise a day. Gotta be diligent in taking care of yourself. Iowa sent a text message. Careful, Mike. I'm in Iowa. Specifically, the Omaha Metro, CBS here aired the speech, at least most of it. Well, you're incorrect, okay? First of all, that was not like a local Iowa decision. Yes, CBS carried a good part of the speech, but then they bailed out of it early. It was only a 25-minute address. Absolutely no reason to bail out of it. And that was a CBS network decision. So the bottom line is, and ABC and NBC and CNN refused to carry the speech. And I'm telling you, there is got to be sort of an accountability for that. Going to be a reckoning, and there's things that this president and this government can do. Sean Spicer wrote last night on X, networks broadcasting on the public airwaves apparently don't think it's in the public interest to hear from their president. So, Sean Spicer suggests that Caroline Leavitt, the press secretary, should stop calling on them in the briefings and yank them from the press pool. Steve Bannon over on the War Room. Love that guy. NBC and ABC, he said, have already told the White House they're not going to air it. Steve Bannon's point was good. Pull their license. Take away their license. Now, just to clarify, NBC itself doesn't actually have an FCC license. Steve may not know how this works, but that's okay. I get his point, and I kind of agree with it. The affiliates do. The affiliates do. And there's a whole lot of affiliates that are under the NBC, ABC, CBS umbrella. Phyllis is in Columbia, Missouri. Hey, Phyllis, how are you?
2: I'm fine, Mike. Hey, I'm kind of teed off about this press thing. I want to know, can't they pull the passes, the White House passes on these people who fail to air, you know, like ABC, CBS, or NBC, and the ones who didn't air it at all, and maybe even CBS, because they didn't air all of it.
1: Right.
2: I just don't understand. These people are supposed to be journalists and reporting the news to their public, and they don't. They seem to think that they have the right to decide what we hear and what we don't hear. I just don't understand that.
1: I think there should be repercussions for this. Yeah, no, you're right. Sorry to interrupt you. You're so right, Phyllis, because you said something that is so powerful and so true. No one could claim that a president of the United States holding a prime time speech is not newsworthy. You couldn't say that. You may not like what he said. Look, you could complain about what he said. You could pretend that everything he claims is debunked. It has not been debunked. That's a load of bull. I am so sick of seeing the mainstream media pretend that his claims of election shenanigans in 2020 were debunked. The court cases were thrown out, not on the merit of the cases themselves, but on the procedure, on the mechanisms that were used. Besides, everybody agrees there's election fraud. They just don't think it was very much election fraud. They want to pretend, well, it wasn't widespread. That's the word they love to use. Well, if you win by a small margin, you don't need widespread election fraud. You only need a little bit. I mean, this is not brain surgery here. Here's Steve Bannon and his take on ABC and NBC and CNN, and again, to a lesser extent, CBS, making the editorial decision that Trump's primetime address last night was not newsworthy.
0: Wait for it. NBC and ABC have already told the President of the United States, the White House, they're not going to cover it. I put up on Getter, fine, don't cover it. Pull their license. They're supposed to get those licenses. The key to the license is do public good by covering major news events and major events that are for the good of the nation. If they're not going to do that, just pull the license. Pull it. Let's see what tough guys they are when you do that. Let's see how Vaughn Hilliard and all these guys at MSNBC, the network that was so crappy they had to spin it off because it was hurting their brand, right? If NBC don't want to cover it, fine, just pull the license. ABC don't want to cover it, fine. You're adults, you made a decision, just pull the license. See how that sits with you.
1: Great point. He's got a great point. Now, again, remember just how this works. NBC, CBS, ABC don't have a particular FCC license, but their affiliates do. Their owned and operated affiliates do. And you could pull the license of every last one of them. I wonder how it feels to be a general manager of an ABC or an NBC affiliate somewhere in America, and maybe you're a registered Republican. Maybe you're a conservative. Maybe you're a Trump supporter. I came in contact with a doctor yesterday, total stranger, wonderful doctor. Speaking of giving out all these kudos to Kraft Body Scan and et cetera, had an encounter with a medical professional, total Trump supporter, big time conservative. I talked her into listening and watching the Mike Gallagher show, so I hope she is. I won't identify her. I don't want to get her in any trouble, because goodness knows there can be repercussions. But hey, doctor, if you are listening today, text me and tell me how we're doing so far. 800-655-MIKE. Might be nice to get a text from her and get a nice message to see that I've won over at least one more member of our audience. So my text line is 800-655-6453. Great way to get me a direct message, doctor. But the point is, there are people in all walks of life, doctors, lawyers, general managers of TV stations, who are conservatives. I know this is a shock to the media elites, but there's a lot of us out here, more than half the country. They want to pretend we don't exist, but we do. So how would that feel like? You're the general manager of, WKRP-TV in Des Moines, Iowa, and you're an NBC affiliate, and you get the mandate, we're not going to carry Trump's speech. What? general managers would say, wait a minute, what? Of course, then he winds up probably getting fired. It's a tough time right now in our country, but a lot of good things ahead. Have you taken a look at the state of the Democrat Party lately? Have you seen what passes for Democrat superstars? Do you see the debate for the potential Maine, state of Maine Senate candidates? Oh boy. Did you see the press conference with Zohran Mamdani and some shrieking little banshee, this little old lady with this giant mask over her face? Holding a press conference about eviction violence, meaning Zohran doesn't think people who are deadbeats and refuse to pay their rent and squat basically in apartments should be evicted. And if they are evicted, well, they call it eviction violence. So you should see this setup. You got to see this. This little lady with this giant stupid mask over her face railing about eviction violence, and Zohran's over her shoulder just sneering. He's got this devilish grin. I'm telling you, the guy is something right out of a Batman movie. So you got that going on, and you got Tim Walz. Look, he's one of the best and the brightest in today's Democrat Party, right? He was Kamala Harris' vice presidential running mate. Did you hear what he said about his decision to pardon a multiple times child rapist? This guy confessed. He was convicted. He raped his 10-year-old niece repeatedly over a 2-year period of time, and he was an illegal. So the government was going to deport him. Walz steps in and says, oh, no, we can't deport the child rapist. I'll pardon him. I'll give him a pardon over the conviction of raping a child repeatedly. Now, you'd think, and thankfully, the government swooped in, deported his butt anyway, kicked the guy out of the country anyway like they should have. Walz is doubling down. Walz is defending his decision to pardon the child rapist. And you ready to hear the defense? You want to hear his explanation? Brace yourself. Here it is.
3: Did that make us any safer? Did that make the children that are left behind any more stable? Did it improve the idea that we can't all be judged by our worst day? And I want to be very clear, these are horrific crimes. They often are.
1: We can't be judged by our worst day? First of all, it was revealed that the man confessed to and was convicted of raping his 10-year-old niece over a 2-year period of time. Walz calls that judging someone based on their worst day. So raping a child just means you're having a bad day. Yeah, it's your worst day. You raped a kid, but we can't judge you for that, so we're going to pardon you. I'm going to say this. I've never said this. Many of you have. Tim Walz is sick. The governor of Minnesota is a sick freak. There is no other explanation. We can't judge people based on a child rapist and pardon him only so the guy didn't get deported. My Lord, this is why we need prayer, because this guy's a demon. I'm telling you, Tim Walz is a sick demon. Pray for our country. 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We believe in prayer. 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Pray for everybody. 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How else do you defend that? 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
2: My favorite texter, Austin in Clearwater, Florida, wrote, even he's surprised by Tim Walz. He writes, did it make the children left behind safer to remove the child predator from their home? Did he really ask that? Yes, Austin in Clearwater, he did. That's how sick and twisted this guy is. It actually and absolutely blows my mind. He was a heartbeat away from the presidency. He is one of the shining stars of today's Democrat Party. Now, you go ahead and tell me you're going to pull the lever for them in November. You go ahead and tell me you're going to pull the lever for a guy who wants to know if removing a child rapist from a community makes the community any safer. You go ahead and tell me you're going to vote for a Democrat who claims that you can't judge a child rapist because, after all, he was just having basically a bad day. Go ahead, tell me. I'll tell you about Rough Greens. Happens quietly. No warning label, no recall notice, no breaking news alert. I've been talking about my own physical and all of our physical challenges. 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So great, your dog will ask for it by name. We had a great day yesterday in our Food for the Poor campaign, and I want to thank you for making a difference. 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And thank you. All right, let's get to the nuts and bolts of President Trump's speech last night. The belief that China has interfered in our elections. Are you angry about it? We'll find out next week.

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6: With SRN News, I'm Ron Taylor. The U.S. military said Sunday it had ended its latest round of airstrikes on Iran, which included targeting Iran's paramilitary Revolutionary Guard over an attack that killed American troops in Jordan. Central Command, in its statement, also said it hit Iranian military coastal surveillance and air defense facilities, maritime capabilities, and missile and drone storage sites. Iran has provided no overall information on its material losses in the American campaign. Taylor Farms has expanded a voluntary recall of its iceberg lettuce products sourced from central Mexico because of a potential link to the multi-state cyclospora outbreak that has sickened people across the country. The California-based company said products with the potential to be contaminated with the diarrhea-causing parasite were shipped to 27 states, including Texas, Florida, Pennsylvania, and Illinois. This is SRN News.
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10: Most Americans think of Abraham Lincoln and they think of the Civil War or the Emancipation. But in 1862, he signed another hugely significant piece of legislation, the Homestead Act. It offered eligible Americans up to 160 acres of land, not as a prize for the powerful, but as an opportunity for ordinary families willing to live on it, work it, and build something lasting. Why did it matter? Because Lincoln understood that freedom was not merely the absence of tyranny. Rather, freedom required responsibility, labor, stewardship, and moral courage. A free people must be given room to build, but they also must be willing to cultivate what they have been given. 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Opportunity without character collapses. Lincoln's lesson is clear. A nation stays free when its people remain willing to work, build, and steward freedom under God.
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1: From the wild world of D.C. politics to America's culture clash, brace yourself for the reality check you've been waiting for. The one and only Mike Gallagher.
0: The President of the United States decides to address the nation in prime time to reveal that China stole the voter registration data of 220 million Americans. I think that's a pretty big deal. Don't you? What a fascinating revelation, and quite an evening, and as expected, the usual suspects had the usual reactions. Oh, he's just a sore loser. He can't let it go. I want to explore that argument a little bit in terms of why he can't let it go. I agree. He can't let it go. He is almost seemingly obsessed with what happened in 2020. And I want to walk through the steps with you as to why. First, here's a little bit of President Trump's address last night to the nation, which, of course, as you probably know by now, was not carried by most of the major broadcast networks. ABC and NBC refused outright to air the speech. I'm sure urged on, egged on by people like Alexandria Ocasio-Cortez, who basically threatened them beforehand, said, you better not run it, you shouldn't run it, it's propaganda, he lies, don't you dare carry it. Well, they didn't. They listened to the woke mob, they listened to the demented left, and they censored an American president. They blacked out a primetime presidential address. They made the editorial decision that this newsworthy event is not going to be covered because we hate the guy. That's today's broadcast networks. CBS wasn't a whole lot better. They cut out real early with their own commentary and their own crap. And don't get distracted by the argument that there's a lot of other platforms that carried his speech. That's not the point. We're talking ABC, NBC, CBS, the three major broadcast networks, so corrupt, so diabolical, that they made an editorial decision that this newsworthy speech wasn't newsworthy. Wow. Here was the president last night.
20: America is back and doing really well. But we still have a major challenge that must be urgently addressed, because no country can be great without fair and honest elections. You have to trust your country, because if there can be no trust, there can be no greatness. And that's very simple. No trust, no greatness.
0: No, wait a minute. We can't trust our country. We don't trust the election system in America. I don't think the Democrats do either. But many Democrats like the fact that our election system is broken, because it gives them the opportunity to cheat. Here's what he said about Chinese-originated ballots, of all things, that was uncovered and has been released and declassified, now available at whitehouse.gov.
20: But it gets even worse. Raw intelligence obtained by the FBI in 2020, yet buried by rogue bureaucrats, stated that China's activities even included an attempt to manufacture illegal ballots for Joe Biden. Documents show that during this period, dozens of significant CIA and NSA reports about China's election targeting were kept out of the presidential briefing. These were briefings I would get almost every day. Everything was kept out that was of importance. One email among intelligence analysts admitted that they had, quote, deliberately massaged the presidential daily briefing to withhold information regarding Chinese activities related to the election. Another official inside the FBI wrote that she was running, quote, a shadow government, unquote, to keep intelligence about China's election meddling from becoming known and to keep it away from the honorable press. Other officials who witnessed such efforts perceived the motivations to be blatantly political.
0: Withheld crucial information about China's nefarious activities from the sitting president of the United States. That's a massive, epic charge. And it's a big deal. And the network should have carried it. If they wanted to rip into him afterwards with their own analysis, that's up to them. They had no business depriving their viewers of this newsworthy event. But of course, the mantra for them, the message for them, is they're not going to let you decide. They're going to decide for you. That's the reality of today's corrupt legacy media. And everybody knows it. Now, I want to tackle this issue once and for all of Trump being a sore loser over 2020. When you stop and think about it, do you realize how idiotic that accusation is? He won the 2024 presidential race. He's a two-term president. He is victorious. He beat them. So if the claim is he's obsessed about 2020, that's like saying that a team that loses an early round playoff game but goes on to win the Super Bowl is bitter about losing the playoff game. No, they're not. They're glad they won. They are victorious. Trump is victorious. He's our president, and there's nothing they can do about it. He's a two-term president. There's nothing they can do about it. And with millions of Americans, probably more than half, he's wildly popular. And there's nothing they can do about any of that. He's a sore loser? No. The reason he's obsessed about it is because he knows, based on everything that he experienced and he has observed and he has been briefed on, that our election system in America is broken. Mail-in ballots, all this crap that they've put together as a result of COVID, and it's broken. And he wants to fix it. He knows that this is going to live way after he's gone to fix our election process. It would be easy for him to move on from 2020. He wouldn't get the kind of pushback that he gets over obsessing over 2020. You want to know why he's not? Not because he's a sore loser, because he won. He is the winner of the presidential sweepstakes. He wants to fix our election system in America. And anybody who thinks that's a bad idea is totally out to lunch. Anybody who thinks it's not wise to restore election integrity to the United States, well, they might have a nefarious agenda as well. Give me your thoughts. Welcome in. 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
1: I mentioned somewhere that earlier that President Trump looked and sounded a little bit tired. I'm just obviously concerned for him. I always worry about him. We pray for his safety. Man's been, you know, nearly killed several times. I don't know how he keeps up that schedule. And you know, a number of people on social media noticed that as well, that he looked and sounded a little bit tired. It is funny for a guy like me to even make that observation. You should see how much criticism I've been getting. How dare you? Oh, you're giving the left a bunch of ammunition against 47. Sleepy, tired? You want to call the president any more names, Mike? Oh, yeah, right, Pennsylvania. I'm calling him names because I'm simply observing something that seems pretty obvious. And maybe he's not. Maybe he was just somber last night because of the message. Maybe he has taken Lindsey Graham's death very hard, and I know many people are. He was very close to Senator Graham. But to Trump supporters, it's okay to just say a normal human reaction. It's all right. We can be a little critical. And that's not even a criticism. You think I'm criticizing him? If I thought he looked and sounded a little sleepy, a little tired? Not sleepy, just tired, exhausted. Can you imagine what this man goes through in a day? I couldn't even begin to keep up with this guy. And I'm almost 15, 20 years younger than him. No, it's not a criticism, and it's all right, Trump supporters. It's okay, Pennsylvania. I don't like the color of that tie. How dare you? He's got a perfect tie. I know why people do it. I know why we all get defensive over anything that even appears to be criticism of him because of what he's been put through. And Lord knows we don't want to be a part of that. I get it. I really do understand that. But just lighten up a little bit. It's okay to have a little chat about whether or not he looked a little tired.

0: person who runs the teleprompter for Donald Trump has the most thankless job in America. Turns out one of them decided to maybe profit from being the teleprompter operator. The guy that has run his teleprompter for a long time is under investigation. Something about claim, I guess he made bets on what the president was going to say on one of those online betting sites. But of course, being the teleprompter operator, he had access to what Trump was going to say. So the allegation is he, you know, the deck was stacked in his favor and he made over $100,000 in wagers. That guy could be in big trouble. You could be in big trouble if you're trying to face how to deal with Medicare. I've been behind this microphone for decades. 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Lynn is in Georgia. Hey, Lynn, you're on the Mike Gallagher Show. Welcome aboard. How are you?
1: Hey, Mike. Thanks. I love your show.
0: Thank you. Appreciate it. What's up?
1: I feel a lot about the way you talk about the world today and everything. I'm just really on board with your thinking.
0: Thank you.
1: You know, I just wanted to say that how else do we have a voice in America except when we go to the polls?
0: That's right.
1: Isn't that our voice?
0: That's everything. It's everything. It's the whole. It's everything. That's why this is so important, Lynn. And
1: exactly.
0: for the Democrats to shrug it off and act like for the Democrats to resist a vote for voter ID laws and citizen registration. I mean, Lynn. It's the only tool we've got.
1: It is. It's the only one. So I can't understand anyone with a moral compass that really cares about the country and the health of our nation, why you would allow your vote to be diluted because it's not getting counted or it's being subverted by the Chinese or inside people in our government. I mean, how can that be okay?
0: Beautifully put, beautifully stated, Lynn, thank you. Because the bottom line is this. They either don't have a moral compass and they hate America, or they know that a broken election system lets them cheat. And that's what President Trump is trying to stop. That's what he's attempting to block and fix. That's what he wants to change. That's what he wants to rectify. How ridiculous to say he's a sore loser when he is the ultimate winner. He's often said, victory is the best revenge. Well, he has enjoyed that victory. He has celebrated that and experienced that revenge upon his enemies. So guess what? That's a ridiculous accusation that he's suffering from some kind of sore loser status. And let's look at the status of the Democrat Party. I hate to go back to Tim Walz of Minnesota, but this one is mind-blowing, what he said in doubling down over pardoning a convicted child rapist. We'll tell you about that and more coming up next.
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8: With SRN News, I'm Ron Taylor. The U.S. military said Sunday it had ended its latest round of airstrikes on Iran, which included targeting Iran's paramilitary Revolutionary Guard over an attack that killed American troops in Jordan. Central Command, in its statement, also said it hit Iran military coastal surveillance and air defense facilities, maritime capabilities, and missile and drone storage sites. Iran has provided no overall information on its material losses in the American campaign. Taylor Farms has expanded a voluntary recall of its iceberg lettuce products sourced from central Mexico because of a potential link to the multi-state cyclospora outbreak that has sickened people across the country. The California-based company said products with the potential to be contaminated with the diarrhea-causing parasite were shipped to 27 states, including Texas, Florida, Pennsylvania, and Illinois. This is SRN News.
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1: 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Also, thank you for yesterday. We had a big day in our Food for the Poor campaign, and we're rushing medical supplies and bottled water and food and necessities to the poor people of Venezuela through our partnership with Food for the Poor, beautiful Christian ministry. Gosh, do I appreciate what you're doing so far. We're almost halfway there. Goal is $46,000. I even put out an appeal yesterday. I'm bringing a couple from Dallas to New York City this fall. We're going to see a big Broadway smash hit. I know the star of the show. We're going to take them backstage. We're going to give them a tour, introduce them to the star. It's going to be an experience of a lifetime. And they donated $25,000. We're going to make a tax deductible to Food for the Poor. Going to make that same offer to you. If you're interested, and if you don't want to go to New York to see a Broadway show and join me for dinner over at Tony's Di Napoli, which is my favorite Italian restaurant in the world, right there at 43rd and Broadway. That's what my guests from Dallas are going to be treated to. But if you'd rather come to the Tampa, Florida area, hey, I'll take you for a boat ride. Maybe we'll do something. We'll do a lot of fun things together. And it'll be your choice. We'll fly you either Tampa or New York. We'll take care of the travel accommodations and the luxury hotel. And you'll hang out with me for a weekend, all for a generous $25,000 tax-deductible donation. That would just about get us to our goal overnight. And a lot of people have done this over the years. We've made a lot of lifelong friends. 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Let's help these people in Venezuela, and let's do God's work together through Food for the Poor. And boy, do we need God. I want to read you this story. There's a man named Tao Lu Vang, 42 years old. He was set to be deported, came from Laos, and he's an illegal immigrant. and he was going to be deported. He confessed to having raped a 10-year-old child over a period of 2 years. Now, he went to Tim Walz and the pardon board because he was facing deportation. And he begged them to pardon them, to pardon him. Do you know that this governor and the other several members of his pardon board that he serves on granted him the pardon? Granted him, a man who pleaded guilty to first-degree criminal sexual assault, admitting that he did this. In the pardon letter, and what he told the police evidently when they interviewed him was, it's a cultural thing to marry and have sex with girls as young as 12. He also reportedly said that the victim, the 10-year-old girl, was just as guilty as him, and she should be arrested. That's the kind of guy he is. So he writes letters to Tim Walz, and then when and asked for a pardon. The pardon has effectively cleared his criminal record and was supposed to halt his deportation. That's why Walz did it. Now, Walz is facing a world of fallout over this evil decision to grant a pardon to a convicted child rapist. Do you know this came up again this week? And he has doubled down. I want you to hear this Democrat governor of Minnesota, who was once the vice presidential running mate to presidential candidate Kamala Harris, I want you to hear what he said this week in doubling down over making a decision to grant a pardon to a convicted child rapist.
2: Did that make us any safer? Did that make the children that are left behind any more stable? Did it improve the idea that we can't all be judged by our worst day? And I want to be very clear, these are horrific crimes. They often are.
1: We shouldn't judge a child rapist by their worst day? There's only one word to describe that. That is a sick, twisted evil that defies explanation. Other than that, the only explanation, this is a sick man. This guy, it's one thing to say, well, yeah, we probably shouldn't have done that one. That kind of slipped through the cracks. Oh, I regret that we pardoned him. We should. No. He's doubling down, because deporting a child rapist is worse than a guy being accountable for child rape. So I'm going to pardon him so that this poor guy doesn't get deported, because what about the kids that are left behind? Well, I got an idea. The kids that are left behind are most definitely safer having this monster removed from their midst. My Lord. 800-655-MIKE. I got to get your reaction to that one, because there's only one explanation. It's a four-letter word, and it starts with E, and it continues with V, and it goes to I, and then L. That's all this is. Evil, sick, twisted, demonic. I run out of words. How do you explain it? Go ahead. You defend what Tim Walz just said right now. I double dog dare you. Join us. 800-655-MIKE. Worst day. Let's not judge somebody by their worst day. Actually, that's about 700 days. Good Lord in heaven above. 800-655-6453. 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
1: 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I really hate getting personal with any political figure. I always try to tell myself, now that person is a husband, is a wife, Nancy Pelosi. I despise some of the things that she's done in public. Every time I think of her, I watch her in my mind tearing up Trump's State of the Union speech. One of the most despicable, disgraceful, wretched public acts I ever witnessed. But I don't like getting personal. I don't like name calling. I really don't. I don't like tearing her down personally. I don't like calling the governor of Minnesota an evil monster. But can you please explain to me what other explanation works? What other explanation fits? You can't judge a child rapist just based on his worst day? Is the community safer to remove a child rapist from the community? We don't dare deport this poor man to Laos. So, I mean, after all, he's not familiar with Laos. So I give the guy a pardon, clearing his criminal conviction? A guy who said, apparently, to the police, that's just a cultural thing, me raping the 10-year-old niece, and she should be arrested too. She's just as bad as I am. This is the guy that Walt, this is beyond the pale. This is impeachable. In a normal place, they would say this governor has completely blown a gasket and we got to remove him. Now, they won't do it because it's Minnesota and they're nuts in Minnesota. Barb knows. She's in Minnesota. Welcome back, Barb. You're surrounded by these lunatics, aren't you?
11: Yes, I am, and I cannot defend any of his actions or words. The thing that I wanted you to know is that the local TV stations, which are just as corrupt as Timmy Boy, when they first reported this, it was for a day or two. The words that were used were, there was an assault on a 10-year-old child. No, there's a big, huge freaking difference between assault and rape.
1: Yep.
11: And then the Democrats always downplay these things. Either they don't report it. Many of the local stations didn't report it. I saw it on national news before I saw it on local news. And by the way, thank you, Mike. I have called before.
1: Well, welcome back, and I'm glad you got that off your chest, because I feel sorry for people in Minneapolis. I was in Minneapolis recently. It's bad. I mean, there's things that are going on in that state under these Democrat leaders. Awful. Awful. And for this governor to pardon an illegal alien who's been convicted of child rape just so he could remain in his community is, honest to gosh, nothing shocks me anymore. And then I say that, and then a story like this comes along. Here's a Newsweek article written during the time that Waltz and his pardons board gave the guy a pardon. When approached by the New York Times for comment, the Newsweek article says, Waltz's office directed them to a letter from Vang's victim, who was 10 when the abuse began, who also reportedly supported the pardon. Well, if the 10-year-old thinks he should be pardoned, well, that should do it, right, Governor Waltz? Let the little girl who was raped when she was 10, let her like the guy. Because that's normal. That's what you're basing that on? It is mind-boggling. And I'm going to say this again. He's one of the stars of today's Democrat Party. You're not the vice presidential running mate without being at the top of the top. He's at the top of the heap of the Democrat Party. This is the Democrat Party of 2026. This is what this party has become. And it's everywhere. It is north, south, east, west. Did you see the press conference of the lady with the giant oversized mask on her face, this little old lady railing against people getting evicted from their apartments in New York City? Because you see, under Mamdani, he doesn't want to evict anybody. He doesn't want to evict anybody because socialism and whatever, communism. You don't pay your rent. If you're a deadbeat in New York, Mamdani wants to let you stay there. Forget the hell with the landlord. Just camp out. Don't pay your rent, and we're not going to evict you. So he's got some woman This little old lady, you got to see this. If you're watching now on Salem News Channel, she's got this giant, ridiculous face mask on her face. Mom Donnie's over her shoulder, leering at her, sneering like a villain in a Batman movie. This is a press conference from the office of the mayor of New York City.
12: Our city is turning the corner on tenant power. When we organize, we win results. The Mamdani administration is emboldening us so that we no longer tolerate the violence of evictions as a matter of business as usual. My landlord owns dozens of buildings, but he is not a steward of the public trust. In fact, it is the opposite.
1: And Mamdani with that grin, with that wicked, scary grin. I'm telling you, the guy is a character in Batman's Gotham Returns. he is a movie character. And the woman with the ridiculous mask and the stupid hat, she's got like this bucket hat on her head with all these stupid buttons on her head. And screaming about the violence of eviction, and that shouldn't be business as usual. Hey lady, let me tell you what business as usual is. If you're in an apartment and you don't pay the rent, you get evicted. That's the world. That's the real world. But you Democrats, you live in a fantasy world where you think you can camp out and you can squat in an apartment till the cows come home. Because after all, tenants have power, right, lady? Right, Zoran? Tenants, right? Forget the landlords, the one that had to pay the bills, keep up the building, maintain the building. They bought the building that you get to live in. You don't pay the rent, your butt eventually gets evicted. That's reality, not whatever la-la land these freaks are living in. Now, go ahead and you tell me you're going to vote for Democrats. You don't think Zoran Mamdani is one of the stars of the Democrat Party? You don't think he's an example of today's Democrats? You don't think Tim Walz is an example of the Democrats? We haven't even gotten to the state of Maine, the Senate candidate debate this week. You should see those people up on stage who want to be the next Graham Plattner. Yeah, Susan Collins is going to win in Maine. You going to vote for the Democrats? Oh, yeah, right. Sure you are. Incidentally, speaking of the state of the Democrat Party in 2026, the DSA, the Zoran Mamdani, darling, Democrat Socialists of America, they want to abolish the United States Senate, and AOC apparently is on board with that. That and more coming up. We're action-packed and fired up on a Friday. 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Take less than 10 minutes and read the Declaration of Independence. My friends at Americans for Prosperity have launched the Declaration Project, a nationwide effort to help Americans rediscover the principles that made this country exceptional: dignity, freedom, opportunity, self-governance. 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This July, read the Declaration aloud with your friends and family, at your cookout, on the porch, on the beach. 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
14: With SRN News, I'm Ron Taylor. The U.S. military said Sunday it had ended its latest round of airstrikes on Iran, which included targeting Iran's paramilitary Revolutionary Guard over an attack that killed American troops in Jordan. Central Command, in its statement, also said it hit Iranian military coastal surveillance and air defense facilities, maritime capabilities, and missile and drone storage sites. Iran has provided no overall information on its material losses in the American campaign. Over 50 million people in the Northeast and Mid-Atlantic are at risk for severe weather through the weekend. A severe weather threat is in effect from the Ohio Valley through the Mid-Atlantic and Northeast residents of New York City, Philadelphia, D.C., Pittsburgh, and Cleveland could see damaging winds, large hail, even isolated tornadoes, and some flash flooding. This is SRN News.
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0: America. Mark Levin here. Our number, 877-381-3811, 877-381-3811. Do you think our Constitution should be gutted? Gustavo Cordillo, says yes. And the Senate is undemocratic, you see, because it gives smaller states more power. Folks, do we live in a democracy or a republic? Obviously, we live in a republic. Small states don't have more power, but small states get a say. And they get a say mostly in the Senate because they don't have enough seats in the House. Why should we substitute the genius of the Constitutional Convention and the state conventions with the thoughts and beliefs of Gustavo Cordillo? Now, we tried to get one of these guys on the program, right, Mr. Producer? To no avail. But they did go on Fox. Here's Gustavo Cordillo, New York City DSA co-chair, with Martha McCollum today. Cut to go.
1: Are you in favor of abolishing Article 1 of the Constitution?
2: No. Do we support a democratic route to transformative change in the United States? We think that we need to put the working class before the billionaire
0: class. All right,
2: stop.
0: I'm sick of this, putting the working class before the billionaire class. Abolishing the Senate has nothing to do with that, number one. Number two, there is no billionaire class. There are no classes in America. There's freedom in America. And notice these miscreants and malcontents never talk about freedom. They never talk about free will. They never talk about the individual. It's always groups. It's always groups, because that's what Marx taught them to do, to create the narrative of the oppressed and the oppressor. It's right there in the Communist Manifesto. The working class versus the billionaire class. And unfortunately, we have some young people with mashed potatoes for brains who think this is very, very compelling. Very compelling. Go ahead.
1: The Senate. United States Senate, because that's what Article 1 is.
2: The United States Senate is an undemocratic institution. It gives more representation to people in smaller states than to the 30.
0: What do you mean it's a non-democratic institution? It allows people in rural areas to have a say in their government. Now, what he wants is some kind of a parliamentary democracy, which they have all throughout Europe and so forth, because it advances the cause of socialism. That's what it does. It undermines the whole notion of the Declaration of Independence. We'll get to that soon, because they're proposing eliminating the Declaration of Independence. Sure, they got great ideas, folks, don't you know? The Marxist Islamists. Go ahead.
1: House of Representatives, which is population-driven, mm-hmm. and then you've got the Senate. So every state, if you're a small state, you still get two senators, even though you only get maybe one congressman, in order to make all of the states have fair representation. So you say, I'm just confused.
2: When you ask normal Americans...
0: Normal Americans? Seriously? Who is this guy to determine what a normal American is? When you ask normal Americans if they love the Constitution, they say yes. Go ahead.
2: And the Senate and our political system is working for them. Mm-hmm. Most people are very unhappy with the political system.
0: They may be very unhappy with the political system, but that has nothing to do with the constitutional construct. And what do you mean they're unhappy with the political system? They may be unhappy with certain politicians, certain elections, certain political parties, but the governing system, the constitutional system, last time I checked, is embraced by the American people. Go ahead.
2: It's not working for them. When we think about the 250th anniversary of the
0: what
2: United States...
0: What does he mean, it's not working for them? What does that even mean, Mr. Producer? What it means is they interpret the Constitution and capitalism through the lens of Marxism. So if you don't have Medicare for all, if you don't have free housing, free food, free rent if you don't have all the things that the Marxists claim they want for you but can never deliver for you, then the system isn't working for the people. This is why I desperately sought Mr. Producer on my behalf to have one of these DSA types on the program. And Mr. Producer, we're going to try again next week, okay? May I encourage you to contact the producer for Martha McCullum's show to get this guy's phone number and then call him directly. Go ahead.
2: And we think about our proudest moments in U.S. history. I think of times like when ordinary people rose up and they changed the Constitution to abolish slavery, to give women
0: the ordinary people rose up and changed the Constitution to abolish slavery. First, we had a civil war to abolish slavery. Ordinary people didn't rise up to abolish slavery. We had a civil war, a war between the states, among the states, to end slavery. The only country in the face of the earth to do so. All these countries with parliamentary systems or without a Senate, they all had slavery. In fact, slavery still exists in the world today. In the Third World, in the Middle East, in Africa, in the Far East. In fact, it exists in communist China. In fact, slavery exists in every communist regime on the face of the earth. North Korea, Cuba. Name one communist country in which slavery doesn't exist, or indentured service doesn't exist. Not in a single quote-unquote democracy does slavery exist today. Not one. Go ahead.
2: And
1: that's a nationwide pride in the country.
2: But back in those moments, those were considered radical movements because those people dared to say...
0: Actually, they were not considered radical movements at all. The Republican Party in the 1850s was born as an abolitionist party. The North was the majority in America. That was not considered a strange thing or anything of the kind, the abolition of slavery. And there wasn't a country on the face of the earth that didn't have slavery at some point. But that's not my point either. What about the great United States defeating Nazism? What about the great United States defeating Tojo and Imperial Japan? What about the great United States defeating fascism in Italy? Or defeating Islamist jihadism in Iran? What about that? Does he support that? Go ahead.
2: Formative change in the United States.
1: Right.
2: And I think
1: we struggle
2: that we
1: to become a more perfect union. But I just want to ask you again, do you want to abolish the United States Senate? Because you said you approve of Article 1, but then you said you didn't think the Senate works.
2: We think that the Senate should be reformed, that we should have a more democratic government system.
0: Okay. Do you think that we have unalienable rights, that people can just vote on them? A more democratic government system. No, we don't want a more democratic government system. We want a representative government system, the consent of the governed. What are we going to do? Have plebiscites every day so people can go vote whether you keep your private property? We don't have plebiscites every day. Maybe we could use our computers every day and everybody gets to vote. Is that okay with you, America? That's not our system. That's never been our system. So let's see if we can get Gustavo Cordillo on the program, Mr. Producer. I mean, he's a big deal, right? He's co-chair of the New York City Democratic Socialists of America, and I'd like to have him for a full hour if we can get him. Hour two would be a good hour. Let's go to Emma Vigalin. Emma Vigalin, a Democratic Socialist of America member. I would start with the premise that there's nothing democratic about the Democratic Socialists of America. They're a movement, they're a party, but I didn't have any vote on who this person was. Did any of you? No. So how is this democratic? How's it democratic? Cut three, go.
3: I don't really care if, say, like, Bernie Sanders or AOC go home and they're a secret Nazi, but they go out and they vote for the right things. Like, we're talking about...
4: You don't
0: care. She has no morals whatsoever. Secret Nazi. They go home, they're secret Nazis. What's the big deal? And I believe her when she says that. I do. We saw what happened with Plattner and so forth and so on. What's the big deal? That's from the Canary Mission, by the way. Hat tip to them. They're superb. Just because they're secret Nazis doesn't mean anything. I see. So if secret Nazis are elected to office, but they're secret Nazis, and then they reveal themselves as out-of-the-closet Nazis, is that okay? They say they want transparency, but apparently they don't. Any excuse for any of these commies to get elected? Any excuse? Go ahead.
3: I mean,
5: I don't know about that. Like, I'm like, that's a. I think these are the lines that people are talking about. Some people care about that exact thing.
0: Mm-hmm. She's a nincompoop. More poop than nincomp, but nonetheless, we have more. Linda Sarsour, who's also a Democratic Socialist of America member, and tied in very tightly with the Islamist movement in this country, including CARE. She's a real Israel hater. I would argue that she's a big anti-Semite as well. Certainly that's my opinion of her. But we'll be right back.
6: Mark Levin.
0: Gold entered 2026 after a historic year. 53 new all-time highs, an average price up 44% year over year, then pushed past $5,500 an ounce in January. Right now it's pulled back, and many in Wall Street analysts are telling clients this is the window before gold pushes back towards new highs. 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

0: Keep something in mind. These are communists and Islamists who want to change our constitution while claiming they support democracy. So these are very evil people. They are saboteurs. And our constitution has served us beautifully. Beautifully for a very long time. We're the oldest constitutional republic on earth. The idea that we should give it up because they have some idea of democracy. We want to eliminate the Senate and we want to pack the Supreme Court sounds just like Democrats, doesn't it? Just like Democrats. Now we have Linda Sarsour, who's a DSA member as well as very closely tied to CARE, a Hamas front group. She hates our country. She hates Jews. She hates Israel. She hates evangelical Christians. And most of them do, by the way. At least that's the way I see it. Certainly my opinion. But let's take a listen to her. Cut four. Go.
1: This is the 250th anniversary of the Declaration of Independence. This is, quote unquote, America's birthday. And the question historically is going to be, what were we doing on the 250th anniversary of the Declaration of Independence? Do we have the audacity to sit around and say that we want to build a document that is our values and our principles and bring millions of...
0: See what I mean? So listen, we have our values today, Linda Sarsour does. The commies and the Islamists do. We have our values today and we insist. We insist that you change your declaration, you change your constitution, you abandon your economic system for us. For these barely pubescent individuals whose experience in life are these phony revolutions. Go ahead.
1: And so I see people on the streets. I see mutual aid efforts. I see young people running for office. I see people of color, marginalized people, getting up and saying, I'm the leader that I've been waiting for. And seeing
0: well, how are they marginalized if they're getting elected and they're leaders that they've been waiting for? Go ahead.
1: Around those leaders. And so don't give up hope, folks. There's more to come. We're going to survive this. And
0: survive
1: some of us.
0: What? And what are you going to do? How are these people in our country, ladies and gentlemen? Why are they in our country? Go ahead.
1: Right back. And some of us are going to be on the other side waiting to catch you when we win, because there got to be other people that are going to be building the thing that you're going to come to once we win this fight back, because we will win, my friend. So keep your chin up, your head up. It is the blessed month of Ramadan right now, so I've had a lot of time to reflect on this.
0: Yes, yes. Keep your head up, your chin up. They're going to destroy our founding document, our governing document. They're going to destroy our way of life. Communism instead of republicanism, socialism instead of capitalism. They've got it all figured out. They've never done a damn thing in their lives other than mouth off these slogans and push these punk revolutions and so forth and so on. But they have it all figured out. Tell me, what have they done for our country? What have they done for our country? Absolutely nothing. Absolutely nothing. That is what they've done for our country. They've contributed nothing to this country. They come here and they attack it. Or their parents come here and they attack it. That's what they do. No contribution to our country whatsoever. These people need to be pushed back. And that's up to us. At our breakfast tables, at our dinner tables, at our place of work, our social circles. That's up to us when it comes to voting. Otherwise, we're lost. I'll be right back.

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1: with SRN News. I'm Ron Taylor. The U.S. military said Sunday it had ended its latest round of airstrikes on Iran, which included targeting Iran's paramilitary Revolutionary Guard over an attack that killed American troops in Jordan on Friday. Central Command, in its statement, also said it hit Iranian military coastal surveillance and air defense facilities, maritime capabilities, and missile and drone storage sites. Iran has provided no overall information on its material losses in the American campaign. Health workers in northern Nigeria say more children are relapsing into malnutrition and psych knock-on effects from the war in the Middle East. The region's already under pressure from an insurgency crisis. The conflict in the Middle East has worsened food security for millions, especially children. UNICEF warns that if the war continues, millions more children could fall right back into poverty. This is SRN News.
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1: So these people want to destroy our country. They want to destroy our way of life. From our political system to our governing system to our founding to our economic system. The greatest country on the face of the earth. All the battles that have been fought, legal battles, military battles, political battles to get to where we are today. And because of our generosity, in fact, because of our stupidity with open borders, our stupidity in allowing our colleges and universities to get away from us to teach what the enemy is promoting, we now find ourselves with our backs against the wall, the enemy within, acting throughout our culture, conquering the Democrat Party, one piece at a time. And now we're in this situation. We're in a situation where our liberty is used against us, where our Constitution is used against us, where individuals run around and talk about a little democracy and equality, and, of course, what they'll bring us is hell on earth. If you love this country and you love your lifestyle and you want to preserve it for your children and grandchildren, you better wake up. And if you're awake, you're listening to this program, you better pass it on. Because if more of them turn out and vote than we do, they win. That's how it works. And I fear that they have a win on their backs, a win on their tail, and we don't. I don't know why. It just seems that way, doesn't it? It does seem that way. And we have people who want to be candidates, or are likely to be candidates, who are trashing our country too. Trashing our economic system. Trashing our foreign policy. We have people supposedly on our side who talk about forever wars and that we're warmongers and we're colonialists and imperialists. They sound just like the left. So it's left to you and me to defend this country. That's what's left. Ashley Webb wants to be a senator from Maine. She's a transgender contender to replace Graham Platner. During the debate, she was asked a question. Cut five, go.
2: Ashley Webb, what qualifications do you have to serve in the U.S. Senate?
3: Oh, I ran for office several times. Didn't win, but I did run. And then I'm a songwriter, and then I write my own books, and then it's supposed my transparency. I wouldn't lie to the people, and I wouldn't deceive the people like we're being deceived right now.
1: Yes, we're always being deceived and screwed over and all the rest if you're on the left, right? So people project their own imperfections, their own foolishness, their own failures onto society at large. They take responsibility for nothing. For nothing. And yet in this country, we know if you work hard and you work smart and you keep at it, you're going to make something out of yourself. But you don't hear that from these people, do you? It's always, woe is me, woe is me. The country sucks. I'm great, but the country sucks. I want equality. I want equality with the billionaires and the millionaires. Well, you didn't work for it. Well, I want it anyway, and it's not fair. Ashley Webb. Cut six, go.
3: And then with the trans community, like, we're being dehumanized. They say that we want to hurt people. I don't want to hurt anybody. I just want to use the bathroom. And if they want me to use the men's
1: room, why should people vote for you? You haven't given an answer. Trans or not trans, you want to use the bathroom, I got it. You write poetry, you do whatever you do. You're a songwriter, I should say. You write your own books, great. And what qualifies you to be a senator? That you don't rape somebody like Platner is accused of doing? I mean, seriously. Then we have Dan Kleben, a contender to replace Platner. Kleben. Cut seven, go.
4: Do people be deported if they came to this country illegally and there is a deportation order signed by a judge?
5: Look, I believe that if someone is here illegally, the only crime they committed was that, we need a pathway to citizenship here. We know that they're hard, most of them, almost all of them, are hardworking people.
1: Now, we don't know that everybody's a hardworking person. In fact, we know that everybody's not. We know there's a lot of people who are on welfare. In fact, a more significant percentage than the general population of Americans. So, no, we don't know that everybody's hardworking. The line used to be, who's going to pick your lettuce? Of course, we don't need 25 million illegal aliens to pick lettuce. And so there you have it. We got to destroy ICE, no deportations, unless, of course, they've committed heinous crimes. And then these so-called sanctuary cities and states, which are unconstitutional, run by Democrats, every single one of them, they won't turn the violent criminal over to ICE because you have to hate ICE. They don't want them deported. They don't want anybody deported. It's inhumane, you see. And so basically, our Constitution has to go, the Declaration has to go, our immigration laws have to go, our border has to go. You get it? You understand? This is what the Democrat Party stands for. This is where they're coming from. Communists, Islamists, anti-Americans. I'm just telling you the truth. Just telling you what we're hearing, what they're doing. It is what it is. It's incredible. You see, ladies and gentlemen, they attack Israel, they attack Netanyahu, they promote anti-Semitism, but in the end, they want to destroy America. They want to destroy the Declaration, the Constitution, our economic system. They want to destroy America. America is the shining city on a hill. America is the place where people of all colors, all sexes, all religions, all backgrounds can achieve whatever they seek to achieve. There's not another place like this on the face of the earth. Not one. And this is how they work it over. This is how they do what they do. They lie. They use the language and slogans of humanity and equity. Excuse me. This is what they do. All right. And then, of course, we're the warmongers, you understand. That's right. Meet the 39 out-of-state billionaires. See, they like billionaires. As long as they're billionaires. Out-of-state billionaires bankrolling John Ossoff. He's the radical left-wing trust fund baby running as a radical left-wing Democrat in Georgia running for re-election to the Senate. They're bankrolling his campaign after the senator denounced billionaire money. You got that? One of the great websites, the Washington Free Beacon. Endangered Georgia Senator Ossoff has been going hat in hand to liberal billionaires, even as he rails against the corrupting influence of the ultra-wealthy on the campaign trail. By Andrew Kerr, to Senator Ossoff, I almost cursed, Mr. Producer, by accident, of course. The billionaires are to blame for driving the culture of corruption in American politics, and he has appointed himself as the man to put a stop to it. He could start by taking a look at his own campaign, which has accepted nearly $400,000 in campaign contributions from billionaires so far this election cycle, with a lot more to go. Ossoff, a liberal who is widely considered the most endangered Democratic incumbent senator heading into November, has garnered presidential buzz and a national profile with his fierce denunciation of billionaires, the Trump family, and the Epstein class. So says the Soros class. But his self-styled grassroots campaign for a full second term has accepted contributions from 39 billionaires since the start of 2025, according to Forbes and the Federal Election Commission records. Oh, my goodness. You mean he's a hypocrite? Ossoff's roster of prominent billionaire benefactors, none of whom appears to be from Georgia, includes progressive mega donors, you mean communists, George Soros and his son Alex. as well as Jeffrey Epstein associate. Hello, Jeffrey Epstein associate and LinkedIn co-founder, Reid Hoffman. Hotel heir and Illinois Governor J.B. Pritzker and his sister. Harvard Corporation senior fellow and former Obama Secretary of Commerce, Penny Pritzker. And Microsoft divorcee, Melinda French Gates. Contributions that, according to Ossoff's own logic, could make him beholden to their interests ahead of his own constituents. Ossoff said on Pod Save America in September, we have to be about change and reform, and money in politics is like the root of all of this. We have to focus on that, the vast sums of corporate and billionaire money in our political system, with or without Trump, and why ordinary people are so ill-served by elected officials and by Congress. You see how they lie? These scumbags, they just lie. Ossoff's reliance on billionaires to fund his campaign could open him up to charges of hypocrisy, oh, you think? As he has made anti-corruption measures the signature theme of his re-election bid. As Ossoff tells it, American politics is a coin-operated system with money coming in from billionaires and politicians delivering them favors in return. And the Georgia Democrat says the Trump administration is a government of, by, and for the ultra-rich. And as a how come the Democrats always raise more than the Republicans in these races? Why is that, America? Isn't that odd? They don't hate money. They just hate your money. That's right. They want your money. The Georgia Democrat says the Trump administration is a government of and by the ultra-rich and has attacked his Republican opponent, Representative Mike Collins, as being a lackey of the ultra-wealthy, willing to defund rural hospitals in order to take care of billionaires and himself. All this Marxist propaganda, just nonstop. Going by his own logic, Ossoff owes political favors to an ever-growing roster of billionaire donors. And since 2017, when he first ran for Congress, Ossoff's political campaigns have accepted contributions from at least 70 billionaire donors, Fox News reports, 70. Alongside billionaires, Ossoff also points to corporations as vectors of corruption in modern American politics. And he says his campaign won't accept contributions from corporate PACs or federal lobbyists. Ossoff can't say the same about his billionaire donors whose campaign contributions he hasn't returned. Ossoff and fellow Democrat Georgia Senator Raphael Warnock, another nut job, made history together in 2020 when they won their respective elections in what was once considered a deep red state. Now Ossoff's race is considered a must-win for the Republican Party. The party wishes to regain control of the upper chamber, and it goes on. I should say, hold on to the upper chamber. That's right. The Ossoff campaign did not return a request for comment. The billionaires, Adam Norwitt, Don Levin, J.B. Pritzker, James Chambers, John Morgan, that would be that famous, slip and fall lawyer? Morgan and Morgan all over the place, I guess, my guess. John Mordridge, Jennifer Pritzker, Catherine Rayner, Pat Stryker, Amos Hostetler Jr., Amy Goldman Fowler, Brian Schimpf, careful, Chris Larson, Christopher, it just goes on, George Soros, John Doerr, I'm looking at some of the more notable names, Gates we mentioned, Reid Hoffman. So many left-wing Democrat billionaires supporting so many commies, it's hard to keep track of them. I'll be right back.
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0: 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Because they know that you're going to love it. They know that you're going to love it. And I know you're going to love it, too. More on the hypocrisy, Washington Free Beacon again. This doctor, this psychiatrist, who's married to Abdul Al-Sayed, who is the Hamasite running for the Senate in Michigan. Incredible. Left-wing Michigan Senate hopeful, writes Elena Goodman, Abdul Al-Sayed, he's morally a Marxist Islamist, has railed against doctors who don't accept Medicaid, arguing they discriminate against black communities and perpetuate long-held deep racism and structural racism, quoting. That criticism would apply to his wife, psychiatrist who operates a private practice that doesn't accept Medicare, Medicaid, or any other type of insurance, including private insurance. Well, she must be a racist pig then. In a June campaign video captioned, clinics and hospitals can discriminate against you based on your health insurance coverage, Al-Sayed lamented what he called America's multi-class healthcare system. All this commie claptrap from these liars and suckers. He said too often in urban communities, because of structural racism, because of the circumstances of segregation, you end up having situations where you may have health insurance through Medicaid, but you don't have health care because you can't get your Medicaid accepted where you need to get it, he said. He made a similar remark during a July meet and greet in Detroit, saying that because Medicaid reimburses at half the rate, many providers aren't required to provide care. And if they can provide it for you, they provide it in a way that is consistent with the fact that you're basically a half-paying customer. Get it? See what he's doing? Denigrating the system. I mean, Medicaid is free to most people, ladies and gentlemen. And look how they trash America and trash our system. It is nonstop. Nonstop. What do they get in the rest of the world? Crap. The issue, he said, falls hardest on black communities, urban communities, communities that are systematically poor as a function of long-held deep racism and structural racism. But then again, his wifey, the lovely what's-her-name, she accepts no insurance.
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8: With SRN News, I'm Ron Taylor. The U.S. military said today it had ended its latest round of airstrikes in Iran, which included targeting Iran's paramilitary Revolutionary Guard over an attack Friday that killed American troops in Jordan. Central Command, in its statement, also said

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1: 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That's why the rise of Marxists within the Democrat Party. That's why the rise of radical Hamas, Hezbollah, Iran-supporting Islamists in the Democrat Party.
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14: 1-877-381-3811. We have two fantastic Life, Liberty, and Levin programs for you this weekend. Always the same time and same place, 8 p.m. Eastern Time. Saturday, that's tomorrow night, 8 p.m. Eastern Time, Sunday, well after the last of the soccer games. And I'll be rooting for Argentina just because I hate the government of Spain. That's a whole other story. And I think the government of Argentina is run by a solid pro-American conservative. So that's how I pick these teams. But I hope you'll set whatever device you use to record the program or watch it live. You can set your DVR, of course. So that's 8 p.m. Eastern Time tomorrow night, 8 p.m. Eastern Time Sunday night. We've had very strong ratings despite all the sports and all the competition because of you folks, and I don't let you down. I'll give you an example. I was up, last time when I was doing the monologue, I was up at about 6:30 in the morning, and I worked for 5.5 hours on the monologue, Mr. Producer. 5.5 hours. It's like I'm writing a book, you know, a chapter in a book. The reason in part is I might start something and then drop it. I might find a piece of research that I find compelling that I feel like I should share with you. Or I'll be ready, I'll write it, and I'll write notes to myself, mostly is how I do it. And then I'll conclude, well, I don't like it. So let me tighten this thing up. So I do that myself. A lot of books are coming up, I know, because people want to keep coming on my show, and they have books coming out. It just amazes me where people find time to write books. Now, I write books, my own books. I write them late at night. So, for instance, people are curious. I'll do the radio show. It'll be done at 9. By 10 o'clock, I'll sit down. I'll start working on it till 2 or 3 in the morning. And if I have an idea, I'll get up at 6 in the morning and work on it some more. The weekends become work weekends. And so Saturday, I'll put in half to two-thirds of a day. Sunday, I'll put in two-thirds to three-fourths of a day working on the book. And so I know when you get my book that I put my heart and soul and my brain into it, that somebody else didn't write it. And I didn't go through the motions of editing it and pretending that I wrote it and I'm this great historian and everything else. That's what other people do. That's not what I do. And you can tell. Because if you have individuals who are spending their weekends playing golf, spending their weekends traveling, spending their weekends at Mar-a-Lago, spending their weekends wherever they are, they're clearly not writing a book, are they, Mr. Producer? Well, that's the way it works around here. Jack Keane, one of the great military thinkers of our time, also a great hero. It goes back to the Vietnam War. He's a retired four-star general. That's not easy to come by. He was also the vice chairman of the Joint Chiefs in a past administration, Republican administration. He was on Fox News Today. And here's what he had to say in part. And when Jack Keane speaks, you ought to listen. Cut 9, go.
15: Now, let's get something straight for the American people. There is a fiction created by the Iranians that there's a diplomatic side to the Iranians that are moderates, that they really want to make a deal. And then there's these hardliners, the IRGC and others, who are not don't want to make a deal. And these diplomatic guys have kind of worked with them and help us work with them, Americans. You got to understand the challenges that we're facing. That is all fiction, created by them to play us. And we've got to wake up to the facts that are really in front of us. And the evidence speaks louder than their words. They broke the MOU within days of their president signing it.
16: Yes.
15: That's a reality. Why? Because of what I said. This is at their center of gravity. This is their strategic asset. We should not fall prey to this recent and now diplomatic overture to make a deal again. They just want to stop us from taking this strategic asset away from them. We've got to get on with doing it.
14: Let him finish. Whoever that is keeps interrupting him. Just let him speak. That's why I'm proud of my show on Saturday and Sunday. I let the guests speak. You don't have to be a host as a, but hold on now. Just cool it. I don't know who that was. I don't really care. Just cool it. It's okay. He's there for a reason. He's there because of his knowledge and expertise. And he's 100% correct. We've seen this play out for half a century. Another great general is General Kellogg. And General Kellogg has been Keith Kellogg, Lieutenant General. He was on Fox News yesterday. He's very much worth listening to as well. Cut 10, go.
17: As long as you've got a theocratic government run by the Revolutionary Guard, you're going to have this problem. The IRGC, that is not the army, is basically running the government right now with the supreme leader. Look, the president has got it right. He's done something nobody else, no previous president has done. And he's not doing it for himself. He's doing it for our kids and our grandkids to make sure we don't have another nuclear power in the world and one that can destabilize the Middle East. And he's really doing a great job in what he's trying to do right now. And when you look at what he's doing right now, when you look at the problem he's got, I think, facing us right now, he's kind of isolating the battlefield with aerial strikes. But I will tell you, aerial strikes alone won't do the job. The Germans learned that in World War II when they put the Blitz on London. Didn't work. And I was in the first Gulf War. We sustained 30 days of bombing before we crossed the berm and we got to the Euphrates River. And within 100 hours, they broke. The Iranians believe, and I think they're fundamentally wrong on this because they're facing the wrong president right now, meaning Donald Trump is willing to do something. They've got 2 points of leverage they have. One is Karg Island, which basically runs 90% of their oil. The vast majority of that, by the way, goes to China. And the other one is the control of the strait. And the island's in the strait as well. And if you can neutralize both of those as strategic targets, either by occupation or whatever it's going to take, you basically control their economy. If you control their economy, I think they start to break.
14: It's interesting. Many of the woke right types have never served in the military. I haven't. What's interesting is these men have. They've seen combat. They've led troops into war. And you hear how they talk. They talk about what the military is supposed to do and how a military can win. And they ought to be listened to. We'll get into that somewhat this weekend, too. And we're further going to get into arming the Iranian people. And I get into some detail, and I will into that. I also am going to continue to go after these communists and Islamists, continue to expose them for what they are and what they're trying to do to our country. I've got to use these platforms as a Paul Revere to call out as many people who will listen. You know, people come and go in an audience, whether it's TV or radio or podcasting or whatever it is. Most people, but not all. They don't stay for the full 3 hours of radio or the full hour of TV, but some do. So I'm hoping we catch people as they come and go, and I'm hoping that you folks will pass on the word too. We've got to push back. The bottom line with the communists, that is the Marxist Islamists, is that they want to destroy our country. They want to destroy your faith if you're not Islamist. In the case of the Marxist communists, they want to destroy your livelihood. They want to destroy your liberty. If you like this country, if you love this country, if you're a cop or a firefighter or a veteran or an electrician or a plumber or a bus driver, a taxi driver, Uber, Lyft, whatever you are, these people hate you. They talk about ending slavery. They want to enslave you in their own way. Most communist regimes are regimes of slavery and indentured servants. I'll be right back.
16: Mark Levin.
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but the episodes are a lot. We only have 3 hours. 3 hours moves very quickly. It just does. Let me see here. Bear with me, folks. I'm going to get something here. Boom, boom, boom, boom, boom. Okay, here we are. Very interesting. Iran is telling its citizens to turn off the air conditioning to preserve the power grid. Blames U.S. strikes for the strain. And this is why today Tucker Carlson has quadrupled down in his attack on our great president, Donald Trump. And I do note that some of these fraudulent phonies who claim to be loyal to Donald Trump, who are on the internet, Alex Brewski being one of them, embraces Tucker Carlson. So I guess their allegiance is not to Trump, is it? Iran tells citizens to turn off AC, New York Post reports. Preserve power grid blames U.S. strikes for the strain. Sweltering Iranians were warned by their rulers to shut off their air conditionings during peak hours as the regime claimed the country's power grid came under strain from U.S. attacks. Tehran's Ministry of Energy said in a statement that shutoffs were necessary to help ensure a stable electricity supply in southern provinces. Almost sounds like New York, doesn't it, Rich? Oh, yeah. Almost sounds like the entire northeast of New England. Where, of course, they have decided that energy production will affect the climate. These are degrowthers. These are Neanderthals. These are throwbacks. The communists are, the Islamists are, and these so-called climate change idol worshippers, they are too. They're throwbacks. That's why they hate capitalism. Now, the statement did not specify whether power plants, transmission lines, or other equipment had been attacked. CENTCOM declined to say whether the U.S. military hit Iranian power plants or other energy targets, but a White House official denied to the BBC that any civilian infrastructure was struck. U.S. force carried out strikes exclusively on military targets, including military logistics infrastructure, the person said. Temperatures in the Iranian capital hit triple digits on Friday, with highs of 102 expected both Saturday and Sunday. The port of Bandar Abbas, focus of the latest American bombing campaign, temperatures, who cares what it is the Weather Channel? President Trump pledged to begin bombing Iranian energy infrastructure next week if Tehran continues resisting U.S. demands. He said next week gets really bad for them. Foundation for the Defense of Democracies, Iran Program Director.

0: port in the Gulf of Oman, a key trade route for a landlocked neighboring Afghanistan, the state-run news agency reported. Friday marked the sixth consecutive day of U.S. airstrikes. And so what you see is the president comes under increasing intense attack from the woke right. From the woke right. Tehran retaliated by attacking U.S. partners in the region with missiles and other projectiles, and Kuwait authorities said Iran attacked a power and water desalination plant, causing widespread damage to the station. So far, they haven't fired a spitball at Israel, because I guess they know what Israel will do to them, whether the United States likes it or not. But that time will come, because they won't be able to control themselves. In Qatar, the public was warned twice to take shelter as air defenses fired to intercept the missiles. Doha's interior ministry said falling debris wounded a child. Jordan's military said it intercepted three incoming missiles Friday morning, launched by Iran. Explosions also could be heard Friday morning in Erbil and other locations in northern Iraq's semi-autonomous Kurdish region as air defenses targeted incoming fire. The attack apparently targeted the Iranian Kurdish dissident group, Kamala, killing at least nine people and wounding others. Iran did not immediately claim the attack, but the targeted Kamala in the past, and it goes on. Hakeem Jeffries, very stupid man. He just sounds stupid. He acts stupid. He says stupid things. At the American Federation of Teachers Convention, that's like, you know, a Communist Party USA convention. Cut 11, go.
1: A week from this Sunday will be only 100 days out with an opportunity to change direction in the United States of America. The MAGA extremists, they talk a lot about regime change. Okay, the one regime change that we need to bring about is throw MAGA extremists out of the Congress in November.
0: Cut 12, Randy Weingarten, complete fraud, phony, and fool. The head of the AFT. Cut 12, go.
2: This time, the country elected Donald Trump. And well, remember that warning?
0: You know, I'm one of these outliers who doesn't believe these public sector teacher unions should even exist. And this is one of the reasons. They shake down their teachers, 35% of whom or so are Republicans. They steal their money. They are radical, hardcore leftists. They support the DSA in Chicago. They're openly communist. And these are the people teaching our kids. It's hopeless if we can't fix these things. Go ahead.
2: Is at the gate. Well, the barbarians aren't at the gate.
0: I think the barbarian is at the podium. I won't comment on her looks, Mr. Bedusa. That would be very rude. I'll be right back.

For nearly 3,000 years, Homer's epic poem, The Odyssey, has shaped the literary and moral imagination of the West. 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
1: With SRN News, I'm Ron Taylor. U.S. military saying today that it ended its latest round of airstrikes on Iran, which included targeting Iran's paramilitary Revolutionary Guard over an attack that killed American troops in Jordan Friday. Central Command, in its statement, also saying it had hit Iranian military coastal surveillance and air defense facilities, as well as maritime capabilities and missile and drone storage sites. Iran has provided no overall information on its material losses in the campaign. Taylor Farms expanding a voluntary recall of its iceberg lettuce products sourced from central Mexico because of a potential link to the multi-state cyclospora outbreak that has sickened people across the country. The California-based company said products with the potential to be contaminated with the diarrhea-causing parasite were shipped to 27 states, including Texas, Florida, Pennsylvania, and Illinois. This is SRN News.
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4: Important information regarding the Italy Unfiltered Dream Vacation Sweepstakes and the Italy Unfiltered Group Tour scheduled for September 2026. Due to ongoing uncertainty surrounding overseas travel conditions and future international travel considerations, the Italy Unfiltered Tour has been canceled. As a result, the Italy Unfiltered Dream Vacation Sweepstakes has also been canceled and no prize will be awarded. We understand this may be disappointing and appreciate your interest and participation. 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
1: 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Fantastic pastors, John and Matt Heggie. 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And I mean that. 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And in a world where so many are turning their backs on Israel and the Jewish people, I'm proud to stand with Pastors John and Matt Heggie and Heggie Ministries. 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Imagine being a child forced to leave everything behind because of war and then finding a place of safety, care, and hope. 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Many more than I have, that's for sure. 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Again, 855-694-9647. And God bless you. I'm sure he will. Oh, yes. Very, very important, Heggie Ministries. It's such an honor for us to have him here. It really is. Now, let's see here. See if we can find the what I'm looking for. Oh, yes, yes. We're traveling the world of the enemies. Domestically, overseas, and here's another one. By the way, did you see the president's speech last night? I thought it was superb and incredibly substantive and informative. You can go to whitehouse.org. I think that's the site, right, Rich? Sorry, whitehouse.gov, whitehouse.gov. And there's reams and reams of information there if you're interested in going through it. Lots of it is redacted, but as you go through it, you can piece things together. And one of the things that really pops out there, because I took a peek at it earlier today, is the massive amount of voting information the communist Chinese have gathered from us illegally. They've gone into our voting systems. And they've truly gathered the identities, the information of hundreds of thousands of voters. Hundreds of thousands of voters. And so I think, I hope, we're not calling Xi our friend anymore. He never was, really, was he? But here we go. Yahoo News. China builds full-scale U.S. destroyer replica in Xinjiang Desert to target real warships. These people are serious about war. And they just love it when the suckers among us, the isolationists, the appeasers, and the pacifists, keep attacking us and making it more and more difficult to build up our security and to defend ourselves. China builds full-scale U.S. destroyer replica in the desert to target real warships. They've constructed a full-scale, three-dimensional replica of a U.S. Navy Arleigh Burke-class guided missile destroyer at a weapons testing facility in the Taklamakan Desert, the most structurally detailed warship mock-up yet identified. The discovery, first reported by CNN using imagery from U.S. geospatial intelligence company Vantor, indicates that the PLA is refining its ability to strike one of the United States' most capable and widely deployed surface combatants. Now, why are they doing that if they're for peace and tranquility? Construction began around October 2025 per satellite data from Sentinel-2 and Corpinius, with principal features assembled by May 11, 2026. The structure sits more than 2,700 kilometers from the nearest coastline. Terrain that allows controlled weapons and sensor trials without the maritime traffic, weather variability, or foreign observation associated with the sea testing. Now, Joseph Wu of the Taiwan Defense Studies Initiative is credited with first identifying the structure. Beijing has not publicly confirmed it. Well, of course they haven't. Unlike the flat ship-shaped outlines previously identified at communist Chinese desert ranges, the new mock-up is three-dimensional. It's a structure incorporating the hull, forward gun position, bridge, funnel, and helicopter flight deck of an Arleigh Burke-class destroyer. The distinction matters. Early generation flat targets were sufficient to mimic a radar cross-section for radar-guided missiles. A three-dimensional replica is required for testing imaging infrared seekers, that is, guidance systems that identify a target by its physical shape rather than its radar return. The more accurate the replica, the better Chinese engineers can determine whether a seeker can distinguish a real warship from a decoy, a chafe cloud, or another vessel in a crowded formation. They are really gearing up. The Arleigh Burke class is the operational backbone of the U.S. naval power projection in the Western Pacific. These ships escort carrier strike groups, provide Aegis ballistic missile defense for task forces, conduct anti-submarine warfare, and carry Tomahawk missiles, that is, cruise missiles. Destroyer Squadron 15, that is, 10 Arleigh Burke ships in Japan, the largest forward-deployed service combatant group in the world, regularly transits the Taiwan Strait and South China Sea. In a conflict over Taiwan, these destroyers would protect aircraft carriers and amphibious groups from Chinese air and missile attack, degrading their capability as central to China's anti-access strategy across the region. China's maintained ship-shaped targets for at least 5 years. Maxar imagery from 2021 showed a flat carrier outline and two Arleigh Burke shapes at the same facility. They're gearing up. Now, the 2023 structure reproduced the outline of the Gerald R. Ford class carrier at approximately 1,085 feet, including its island superstructure. The progression to a three-dimensional destroyer with detailed superstructure marks a significant escalation in testing ambition and realism. The Department of War's 2025 annual report attributes anti-ship roles to the DF-21D and DF-26 and DF-27 ballistic missiles and identifies the YJ-21 as a hypersonic anti-ship ballistic missile, though no publicly available evidence links any of these to the new replica or confirms it has been used in a live test. You're talking about not just ballistic missiles, but hypersonic missiles. They're not kidding, and they're not fooling around. And so when we have the enemy within that's undermining our nation, that's attacking our economic system, which helps make our military possible, when we have the enemy within, the communist Chinese are spending money, and we have these doofuses that are focused on the Israeli influence operation, of which there's none, the communist Chinese influence operation, which is ubiquitous, the Qatari influence operation, which is ubiquitous, and we have these dumbasses going on and on about Israeli influencers. I mean, we have real enemies that are trying to destroy us from within and without. Crazy. I'll be right back.
0: Mark Levin.
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0: Now's the time to diversify, America. Now's the time. I keep reading reports about the economy down the road. They're making me a little nervous. I'm just being honest with you. I'm just telling you something that's out there. Gold entered 2026 after a historic year, 53 new all-time highs. Record annual demand and average price up 44% year over year. Then it pushed past $5,500 in January. Here's the thing. Let me just speak turkey to you. If you have an IRA or a 401k or a Kilo or whatever your pension plan is, you really ought to look into diversification of some of that. Never all of it, but some of it. But you may have all of it in equities or all of it in bonds or all of it in treasury notes or something like that. But by diversification, what is meant to me is outside of the paper investments and get some tangible investments. And really, there's nothing better than gold. And then silver, if that's what you prefer. And the time to get it is not when it's at its highest point. The time to get it is when it's below its highest point, but you know it's heading north. You know it's heading up. That's the trajectory, even though it zigs and it zags. This is what I do. I'm not just talk. This is what I do. This is what we do. And this is what I encourage you to look into. And there are different companies that sell gold, and we have found that monetary gold is very transparent, enormously helpful, and very supportive. And they will give you a free gold and silver guide before you spend one nickel. You just have to ask for it, a free gold and silver guide. They've been in business more than 25 years, almost 26 years. And they are highly rated, highly rated. They are a transparent company. They are a company that wants to help their clients. They take it seriously. And they monitor these things each and every day. The central banks out there, these are the banks, the central banks of other governments and countries. They're adding gold. They're dropping, in many cases, currencies, including ours. China is among those that's hoarding more gold than most, but there's other countries too. And they're doing it for a reason. Central banks, banks, period. Diversification is the key. You've heard the old proverb. Don't put all your eggs in one basket. Well, it's a proverb for a reason. Diversification is the key to preserving what you have earned. It's the key to preserving your pension. It's the key to preserving wherever you put your money. And I'm not even talking about millionaires or billionaires, although that's perfectly fine. 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It is problematic to me that when a president of the United States wants to talk about the state of the country, wants to talk about what our intelligence agencies and federal law enforcement have found in terms of communist China interfering in the 2020 election, that they don't consider that news. It's really quite appalling. Elections are key to how we run this country. And if you have foreign interference in our elections, that's a big deal. And they have the receipts. They're right there online at whitehouse.gov. Whitehouse.gov. And if you would like to check it out this weekend, you really ought to do that and take your time and go through it. We have individual countries that seek to destroy our country. We have individuals in our country that seek to destroy our country. We have a fairly weak ruling class. We've got rogue judges. We've got faculty in most of our colleges and universities, not all, but too many, who view it as their job to brainwash, to indoctrinate, and to attack the very substance of this nation, the very existence of this nation. All these factors build up over the years. We've got a Democrat Party. A Democrat Party that's turning into some kind of a 1930s German party. And I'm not kidding. We have individuals who have claimed to be Republicans in the past, claimed to be conservatives in the past, who also are throwbacks to the 1930s isolationists, economic socialists. Really quite shocking. Got some jerk out there by the name of Hazani. I never heard of him before, but apparently he's trying to make a name for himself. National conservatism. And I'm a liberal. The guy clearly has mashed potatoes for brains, in my humble opinion. But he was all in with Tucker Carlson. He's all in with the Veep. He's all in with all this. He thinks he's got a clever new philosophy. He's got nothing. Says Reagan was a populist. There's always some level of populism when you're running for office or when you're governing. But he was not a populist. He was a traditional conservative who had the ability and the wisdom to reach out to the population, to convey ideas to them. But he was a conservative. I campaigned for him 76 and 80, and I worked for him for 8 years. We'll be right back.
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7: With SRN News, I'm Ron Taylor. The U.S. has resumed airstrikes targeting Iran's Revolutionary Guard, retaliating for the killing of American troops in Jordan as an interim deal seeking an end to their war has collapsed. The strikes are part of a week-long campaign aimed at controlling the Strait of Hormuz. On Sunday, the U.S. Military Central Command confirmed targeting Iran military sites while Iran hit facilities in Kuwait. Iran has provided no overall information on its material losses in the American campaign, which is now in its eighth day. The UAE has issued a warning after Iran threatened its airports and other ports. Health workers in northern Nigeria say more children are relapsing into malnutrition and site knock-on effects from the war in the Middle East. The region is already under pressure from an insurgency crisis. The conflict in the Mideast has worsened food security for millions, especially children. This is SRN News.
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0: 781-3811. Chairman Jim Jordan will be on the program shortly. Piece by Richard Goldberg and Roger Zuckheim, two great individuals, real clear politics. You heard the vice president say at one point, Israel only has one friend, the United States, and they wanted to address that. They write, support for Israel around the world is declining. Former Chicago mayor and potential Democratic presidential candidate Rahm Emanuel declared in Israel last week, the only diplomatic achievement Israel has secured in the past 3 years is Somaliland. Is that true? Is Israel more isolated than ever? In left-wing circles, both in the United States and Western Europe, most certainly a trend many years in the making. But among conservatives globally, support for Israel is rising. And that's translating into a reversal of left-wing isolation across the Western Hemisphere and beyond. Argentina's president visited Israel in April to establish the Isaac Accords, a path to explain Israel's presence in Latin America. Bolivia's new president and Chile's new president both restored diplomatic ties with Israel after taking office. These are all conservatives. In Colombia, the outgoing communist accused Israel of hacking an election after voters gave the nod to President Trump's preferred candidate, pro-American, pro-Israel, Abelardo de la Esperia. He is pro-Israel, too. Looking north, the Conservative Party of Canada couldn't be more pro-Israel. From its leader there to its foreign minister, the conservatives of the Western Hemisphere are shattering the global left's attempt to isolate Israel. Let's look east across the pond. British Tories remain steadfastly opposed to the rising anti-Semitism in the UK, while reform brings more supporters of Israel and anti-Islamists into its fold each and every day. Slovenia, meanwhile, with its newly elected right-wing prime minister, Janez Janša, has announced it will move the embassy in Israel to Jerusalem, while rescinding the country's recognition of a Palestinian state. At the same time, Germany's Friedrich Merz, India's Narendra Modi, are busy expanding their defense relationship with Israel. In addition to Germany and India, military delegations from Canada, Britain, France, Morocco, Finland, Greece, Cyprus, the Czech Republic, Hungary, Poland, Austria, Estonia, Japan, Romania, Serbia, and Slovenia all came to Israel to learn from its military's battlefield lessons and innovations, even as some of its political leaders blasted Israel in public, apparently not in private. American conservatives should be buoyed by Israel's rising stock among conservatives worldwide. Polling suggests that support remains rock solid in the United States. A recent survey conducted by the Reagan Institute found 80% of MAGA Republicans think Israel's security matters to U.S. security and prosperity, including 63% of those under the age of 30. Over 70% of MAGA Republicans also supports sending weapons to Israel, while 60% of Democrats oppose arming Israel. Another poll released by the Washington Free Beacon found likely Republican primary voters prefer a candidate who supports a strong U.S.-Israel relationship by a margin of 57 points. The margin is 57 points. Republicans in Congress reflect their pro-Israel electorates. Just this week, not a single Republican voted for an amendment offered by outgoing Representative Libertarian whackjob Thomas Massie, a fringe Israel-obsessed congressman recently defeated in the GOP primary. Massie won the votes of 103 Democrats and exactly zero Republicans. Why do conservatives break against Emanuel's claim of Israel being isolated? Many of these conservative leaders have a lived experience under pro-Islamist Marxist rule, which informs a world outlook that embraces a technologically innovative, culturally vibrant, and terrorist-fighting democracy like Israel. Now, these leaders see Israel for what it is, a strategic asset. And when they come to power, strengthening bilateral relations with Israel is a day-one action item. Here in the United States, support for Israel is an investment in helping secure another American century, one defined by winning the AI arms race, unlocking quantum computing, controlling the periodic table, mastering advanced energy solutions. Israel's way, way ahead, ladies and gentlemen. That Israel is a democracy with shared Judeo-Christian values, whose fight against terrorism and unmatched intelligence services saves countless American lives remains true. But that's only the foundation of the relationship. The future primes more. Israel is a technological juggernaut that can help us preserve another American century is tomorrow's promise. It is why, as America's national defense strategy notes, Israel is a model ally. It's also why Israel's position within non-traditional multilateral frameworks continues to strengthen. The Abraham Accords have expanded to include Kazakhstan, a Muslim-majority country. Turkey's rise alongside U.S.-brokered peace between Armenia and Azerbaijan is bringing, them closer to Israel, not Turkey, the other countries. Greece and Cyprus are doubling down on their Eastern Mediterranean strategic partnership with Israel, too. Interesting, isn't it? You haven't heard any of this before, have you? Might be a surprise for people to learn that Venezuela, just a few months ago, the headquarters for Iran, in the Western Hemisphere, with no relations with Israel for a generation, welcomed Israeli aid into Caracas after last month's devastating earthquake. So when Rahm Emanuel, and he's not alone, JD2, declares Israel more isolated than ever, why is it that we instinctively nod our heads and think it's true? There are indeed alternate universes where it certainly feels true. The dystopian United Nations, the cadre of clickbait podcasters, feeding a Marxist, Islamist, Nazi medley of talking points to young people with no living attachment to World War II, no memory of September 11, and the media coverage of Iman's own party, which now openly embraces communists, terrorist sympathizers, and people with Nazi tattoos. The socialist ascendancy, I would say Marxist, Islamist ascendancy, within the Democrat Party is a very real phenomenon that threatens American support for Israel. An Islamist ascendancy in Western Europe is very real, too, with negative effects on relations with the Jewish state. But from the Western Hemisphere to Europe to the Middle East to India, Israel is not as isolated as you might think. Richard Goldberg, former White House national security official, senior advisor to the Foundation for the Defense of Democracies, Roger Zakheim, former general counsel and deputy staff director at the House Armed Services Committee. He's the director of the Ronald Reagan Institute and author of the forthcoming book, Peace Through Strength. These are two brilliant men. And I'm glad they put this out here and set the record straight, because the record needed to be set straight. You've got the woke Reich and the Marxist Islamists saying the same thing, the media regurgitating this. You've got envoys repeating this nonsense. People in and out of the government, in and out of the White House repeating this nonsense. And it's going to become even more ubiquitous, that is Israel's bilateral relationships, because it is a technology juggernaut. It is a military juggernaut. Iron Dome defensive weapons as well as offensive weapons. Its leadership in medical technology and in drug technology is really only second to ours, but in some cases it's beyond everybody's. I'll be right back.
18: Mark Levin.
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1: I am ready to

0: Well, it's good to have Chairman Jim Jordan with us. How's that for grabbing the audience, Chairman Jordan? And Chairman Jordan, a couple things here. First of all, let's talk about Jack Smith. He's a very rogue prosecutor. What he did, and how can he be held to account? Can Congress make a referral to the Department of Justice? Yeah. Tell us what's going on here.
1: Yeah, we sure can, and we are working on that as we speak. Our staff is digging into it, looking at the transcript. We think it's probably warranted based on the fact that he said when he talked to Congress that he did not get the contents of communications with members of Congress, and now it looks like that's not accurate because we know the National Archives turned over to his team, Jack Smith's special counsel team, communications, the actual contents of text messages between people in the administration, the first Trump administration, and members of Congress. And they did not go through, based on what we got from the Justice Department, did not go through a filter. So they didn't screen it. They just got the information. And the guy, it looks like, who got it is Thomas Wyndham, someone we've already deposed, who worked on Jack Smith's team. And we've already referred Mr. Wyndham for obstructing our investigation. And it looks like he got that information. And now also looks like Jack Smith wasn't square with us when he testified.
0: In fact, it looks like he denied ever looking at any text, didn't he?
1: Yep, he did. And again, you know this, Mark, because you're one smart lawyer, but this is a separation of powers issue. This is speech or debate in the Constitution. If you're going to get the communications between members of the legislative branch with people in the administration as they're going about figuring out how they're going to vote on pending legislation, how they're going to do their job as a legislator, you have to filter that out. Because that is directly related to our job as legislators. And they did not do that. That is a problem. I do not know why the National Archives just turned this stuff over to him. But it did. It was the Biden administration. I think it's all part of this weaponization. And remember, this is on top of what Jack Smith, we already know what he did. 16 days after Kevin McCarthy becomes Speaker of the House, Jack Smith went to get his phone records. So the logs of who he called, when he called him, how long the call lasted, who called him, he got all that information 16 days after Kevin McCarthy becomes the second in line to the president, the top Republican in government. He got my phone records for 2.5 years. And now we find out, because he was trying to say, oh, no, I just got the logs. I didn't get content. Now we find out, in fact, oh, he did get content of communications via these text messages. And so that's why this is so egregious and so wrong.
0: Yeah, it's unbelievable. And the Department of Justice under Biden, any kind of role that they may have played, or you don't know yet?
1: Well, Jack Smith was appointed by Merrick Garland, so yeah, mm-hmm. they played a role. This is the guy Merrick Garland wanted to go after President Trump. And by the way, we never should forget, and you've talked about this a lot and been great on this, of course, we never should forget the Biden-Garland Justice Department is also the Justice Department that sent agents to school board meetings to spy on parents. They're also the Justice Department that had the Richmond field office of the FBI write the memorandum, the now famous memorandum that said, oh, if you're a pro-life Catholic, you're an extremist. And then it was the administration. Chris Wray said, we've given you all the information about that, all the material, all the communications. And lo and behold, when President Trump gets reelected, he goes into office. The new Justice Department comes in. Todd Blanche sends us information that they didn't give us from the Garland Justice Department. They held stuff back from us. So it's all of that coupled now with what we learned about what Jack Smith did to members of Congress. That is, again, why it was the weaponization of government against your political opposition.
0: It really is stunning. And it is amazing how it rolls off the back of most of the media like it's just no big deal. Yeah. This is a big deal. And you know, Chairman, when the Trump administration pushes back, they want to hold people to account.

0: this individual at the FBI who said she was running a shadow FBI. Mm. We actually deposed that lady. We deposed her, Nikki, I forget her name, I don't have it in front of me right now, but we deposed her in the last Congress as part of our overall investigation into the weaponization of government, and we're going to go back and look at that transcript. So, yeah, the president, again, underscoring what we all know, what all your listeners know, Mark, that it is just good common sense to require photo ID. It's good common sense to have the most secure election process we can have, versus, you know, what the Democrats want, which is, no photo ID, let everyone vote, do all these mail-in voting and everything else. And now with this potential foreign influence that the president's alerted us to, we're going to dig into that as well.
1: You know, Jim Jordan, we're seeing a very diabolical and evil movement, these Marxist Islamists. They're secreting themselves within the Democrat Party, and they actually welcome. There's very little pushback, despite what we're hearing. And this has a very grave, this is a very grave threat to the entire republic, is it not?
0: It is. You know, some have said, I take the same view you do, Mark. Some have said, oh, this is going to help us in the midterms politically. And that may be the case, but what's going on in that party is bad for the country. I said this in a couple of weeks ago. I was doing a speech, and I said, the once great party of FDR and JFK is now anti-Israel, anti-Semitic, and socialist. And it's frightening. And it's so radical that even in New York, Dan Goldman was the guy Adam Schiff brought in to be the impeachment counselor 7 years ago when they did the ridiculous secret impeachment down in the Intelligence Committee. And I got put on the Intelligence Committee by Leader McCarthy to fight this. I spent time with Dan Goldman and Schiff in the bunker in the basement of the Capitol doing these depositions and hearings and all this stuff that Schiff was doing. After that's over, he comes back to New York. He runs for Congress, wins. He's running for re-election and gets beat by 30 points because even the impeachment counselor for Adam Schiff wasn't good enough for the radical left. That's how ridiculous this has become. And it is. And then when you couple that with the vote that took place a couple days ago, where 103 of them voted against helping our best ally, the state of Israel, that's unbelievable. So that's how bad it's become, and it's why we have to keep speaking out and talking about this special bond that exists between these two countries, the United States and Israel, and not let this stuff get a hold, and not let it get any traction at all in our party.
1: At 30 seconds, do you think you'll ever run for governor of the Senate?
0: No, I'm a House guy through and through. If I was going to run for the Senate, I'd have done that a few years back. But no, I don't want to do that. I like the responsibilities I have, and shoot, if I was
1: so you're the John Quincy Adams of Ohio. Yeah.
0: Just a house. Keep up the good work, Mark. Always fun to be on your show.
1: All right, brother. Thanks for all your help and all you're doing. You're a good man. Jim Jordan is a great guy. We'll be right back.

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1: With SRN News, I'm Ron Taylor. The U.S. military said Sunday it's ended its latest rounds of airstrikes on Iran, which included targeting Iran's paramilitary Revolutionary Guard over an attack that killed American troops in Jordan Friday. Central Command, in its statement, also said it hit Iranian military coastal surveillance and air defense facilities, maritime capabilities, and missile and drone storage sites. Iran has provided no overall information on its material losses.

0: President Trump set to present the World Cup trophy to the winner of today's final between Argentina and Spain. But in his eyes, the real victor of the world's premier soccer tournament is the United States. From the start, this year's World Cup faced challenges and backlash, including over its migration policies and high ticket prices. The event has largely been considered successful. Mexican President Claudia Sheinbaum and Canadian Prime Minister Mark Carney plan to attend the final, showing soccer's ability to bridge geopolitical divides. This is SRN News.
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0: But then, the thunder on the right. Call in now, 877-381-3811.
1: All right, folks, let's take some calls. Bob, Minnesota, on the Mark Levin app. Bob, how are you, sir?
2: I'm doing super. Thank you, Mark. This is such an honor. So earlier you mentioned Randy Weingarten, and I just wanted to let you know there's a case from 2018, Janice versus AFSCME, that government unions can no longer force union membership. You know, and I don't think that a lot of union members in municipalities, in state government, or whatever, know that because it's not something they talk about. And it's one of those kind of taboo issues that you're kind of quiet about because, you know, you kind of get ostracized.
1: Well, that's what I was going to ask you. Doesn't the union know who's in and who's out?
2: Yes. Absolutely.
1: A little louder?
2: And I opted out. I opted out shortly thereafter. And what they've done now is they've created a opt-out window to, like, force you to stay in the union longer. So if you call up today and your opt-out window was 3 weeks ago, you have to wait till the following year to get out. That's being litigated currently. But I encourage anyone, you know, that's part of a union that doesn't, you know, want their free speech violated by the union, which is that's basically what the case was about.
1: That's a very good public service announcement. You're right. I remember that case. All right, my friend. Very good. It's super important. It's a way to defund some of these unions, at least of some of their money. You know, you don't have to overpay for big wireless, AT&T, Verizon, and T-Mobile, folks. 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You'll be connected to Pure Talk's friendly U.S. customer service team. And then you're going to wonder, why didn't I do this before? Mark keeps talking about it, but I just didn't pull the trigger. 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Now's the time, like so many others have done. Again, dial #250, say Mark Levin, #250, say Mark Levin to start saving. Don't forget, Life, Liberty, and Levin. Tomorrow night, that's Saturday night, 8 p.m. Eastern. Set your DVR or whatever you use to record TV. And don't forget Sunday, same time, same place, 8 p.m. Eastern on Fox, Life, Liberty, and Levin. Folks, these are really, really important shows we're doing now to push back against the enemy, foreign and domestic. That's right, the enemy, foreign and domestic. All right. Let's take some more calls here as I move between emails. Just stick with me. Here we go. Yo, yo, yo. Okay. Here we is. There we be. Here we at. Brian, Jefferson City, Montana. The great KCAP. Go.
3: Hello, Mark. Good evening. It's great listening to you. I listen to you every day on the way home from work.
1: Thank you, brother.
3: What I'd like to suggest is all of these leftists, socialistic idiots need to get on a one-way plane out of our country, leave us alone, let us live our life. We've earned this life. We've earned this great country we live in. And they just need to, if they don't like it here, then let's let them leave. Let's help them go.
1: I wish they'd go, but they're not going to go. They ought to enjoy North Korea. They ought to enjoy communist China, those concentration camps. But they're not going to leave. because they are free to do what they're doing in this country, free to attack us, free to undermine us, and they kind of like it. They kind of like it. Brian, thank you for listening, man, when you're going home, and we appreciate you. Take care of yourself. Let's keep going. Let's see here. Arthur, Leesburg, Virginia, I'm quite familiar with it. The great WMAL. Go right ahead.
4: Thank you, Mark, for taking my call. I wanted to make a point that you talked about how the Republicans didn't have any momentum. And I think that's because they're stuck in an old paradigm that's no longer true. And that's that elections are primarily local. And that used to be true at one point when you had blue dog Democrats or pro-life Democrats. It's not true now. When you become a Democrat, you subscribe and support a whole set of things which are contrary to most
5: of
4: us.
5: That's a great
4: point. And what I would suggest to the Republicans is they start contrasting what's happening in blue states. Like, why when ICE is operating in a blue state so that you have crowds and you show all the confusion, and then you show it in a red state. It's like, what's the difference? And then you go back and you show the president's question or his request at the State of the Union. He said, if you think that the responsibility of government is to protect its citizens from criminals, all stand up. And not a single Democrat stood up. And mm-hmm. I just think you may not
1: like
4: that.
1: Well, I think your fundamental point is very important. I really do. I think it's a good point, which is we have to nationalize these local elections. You know, you can do both, and we should do both, but we need to nationalize them. We need people to understand what's at stake. I think that's a great point. All right, Arthur, take care. Have a great weekend, my friend. Let us go to Kevin, Saratoga County, New York. The great WGDJ. Go!
6: Oh, thank you, Mark. Hey, I also thank you for that recapitulation of all the countries that do stand with Israel.
1: Yeah.
6: I hope they don't have tariffs on Israeli goods. Now, what I called about was recently the raging Cajun snake, James Carville, said we have to get back to moderate Democrats. So we have to look at what they want. The moderate Democrats want unlimited unborn babies being slaughtered. They want boys changed into girls, girls changed into boys. They want adult men in girls' locker rooms and shower rooms. They only became scared when Mondami took the reins and he said he's going after everybody's wallet, basically. That freaked them out. Otherwise, everything they do, and of course the issue of power.
1: Right.
6: Read your book about power. It's
1: well,
6: all
1: thank
6: about
1: you for that,
6: that because the money follows the power.
1: Well, there are some moderate Democrats, not many. Not many elected. There's more moderate Democrats among the rank and file than there are elected to Congress, because of the nature of the primary system. But there are a lot of blue-collar workers who listen to this program, who work in mines, who work in lumber, who work in construction, cops, firefighters, and so forth. These are kind of Reagan Democrats or Trump Democrats. They do exist. The problem is they don't exist at the congressional level. I mean, you can count them on one hand if you're lucky. All right, Kevin, great call. Very much appreciated. Great calls tonight. Let's go to Ron Garland, Texas. The great WBAP. Ron, go right ahead, please. You're on, baby. Mr. Producer, is he there or not? I guess he's not, right? Oh, come on, Rich. Okay, great. He's not there. My producer says, well, I guess he's not. Well, I guess he's not. Very good. We'll be right back.
7: Mark Levin.
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0: whole system went down, but it's back. 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You can make a difference now and for the next generation. You can make a big difference. Yep. All right, let's switch back to the call board. Let us go to Muhammad, Detroit, Michigan, on Sirius XM Satellite. Muhammad, how are you, my friend?
1: Hey, Mr. Levin. I'm good. How are you?
0: I'm very well, thank you.
1: Well, I just wanted to ask you one question. As a American Lebanese who grew up in South Lebanon, on the border with Israel, I'm just going to ask you one question. Why everyone is not paying enough attention to Hezbollah and what he's doing, and how we can finish the job, the Lebanese people, someone who's from a border town, a town that was infested by Hezbollah and his supporters. My family is supporters for Hezbollah. I'm just going to ask how we can finish the job, how we can build peace between the two countries, and how we can just make people aware of how dangerous is Hezbollah.
0: You know, the problem, the Muhammad, you raise a great point. And the Israeli government and the Lebanese government are working on a peace situation where they really want to work together. But Hezbollah, as you know, is this massive terrorist militia. It kills Muslims. It kills Christians. It kills people that don't agree with them. It is part of the regime in Iran. And yet we have individuals like Thomas Barak, maybe you've heard of this envoy. He's an envoy. He's an ambassador to Turkey, but he thinks he's an envoy to all these countries, who literally undermines the state of Israel, who literally comes to the defense of Erdogan. And I think he's the worst appointment the administration has made, bar none, bar none. And Israel can't leave that buffer zone. It has to protect itself. And people don't understand, while it's there, it's also protecting people in these border communities against Hezbollah at the same time. It's a very difficult situation. I think if the United States and the West would finally get behind Israel and the Lebanese government, including their army, that they could be wiped out. They can be pushed out. But as long as we have people like Tom Barak, I don't think it's going to happen, Muhammad.
1: I'm from these border communities. And I tell you that Israel, by doing this, it's doing a favor for us first, not for Israel, not for the Americans, for us. As someone who grew up in these communities that was brainwashed by Hezbollah, my family is part of Hezbollah. I denounced them a year ago. I can see.
0: You know what? I like you. I have to go. Why don't you call next week, okay?
1: I'll do that. Thank you so much.
0: All right, Muhammad. God bless you, man. We need to hear from people like Muhammad who come from these areas and tell you the truth about what's going on. And the fact that Hezbollah, Iran, Hamas, the Houthis are horrendous. And little Israel is trying to do everything it can to protect these people. Every Friday, here we go. Ray Charles in America.

0: starting tomorrow night, Saturday night, 8 p.m. Eastern on Fox, Life, Liberty, and Levin. 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I'll do it as long as you watch. When you lose interest, I will just go away. We salute our armed forces, police officers, firefighters, emergency personnel, ICE, our truckers, the people in Ukraine, the people in Iran, the people in Israel, and you, the American people. God bless you. Good night, Spritey and Griffey and Pepsi and Smokey. Good night, Zelda and Gigi and Indy and Patton and Rory. Good night, Marty and Barney. Good night, Dad and Mom. We're holding down the fort, and Leo and Joe and Bernard. And good night, Teddy. And good night, Lou. And good night, all the patriots who've passed. We miss you all. All right, America, have a wonderful weekend. Keep your chin up. Pass the word. You live in the greatest nation on the face of the earth.
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8: With SRN News, I'm Ron Taylor. The military said today it's ending its latest round of airstrikes in Iran, including targeting Iran's paramilitary Revolutionary Guard over an attack that killed American troops in Jordan. Central Command, in its statement, also said it hit Iran military coastal surveillance and air defense facilities, maritime capabilities, and missile and drone storage sites. President Trump is set to present the World Cup trophy to the winner of today's final between Argentina and Spain, but in his eyes, the real victor of the world's premier soccer tournament is the United States. From the start, this year's World Cup faced challenges and backlash, including over its migration policies and high ticket prices. The event has largely been considered successful. Mexican President Claudia Sheinbaum and Canadian Prime Minister Mark Carney plan to attend the final, showing soccer's ability to bridge geopolitical divides. This is SRN News.
9: So the DFL burned through an $18 billion surplus like it was Tim Walz horking down a pronto pup at the Minnesota State Fair. The state's heading for a deficit, and that means taxes, and that means, hello, things gotta change. Tune in for the one surplus left in Minnesota, the surplus of hope, truth, and fun on the Northern Alliance Radio Network. 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
23: Larry Elder here, the sage from South Central, the Prince of Pico Union, the Czar of Common Sense, the great Eldersky, Don Lorenzo. Welcome to the program. No victocrats allowed because we've got a country to save. So let's get her.

0: 888-971-SAGE, 888-971-7243. I am Larry Elder. We are Salem News Channel. CNN, ABC, and NBC refused to air President Trump's speech last night. Now, BS Now aired part of it, but fact-checked it in real time. Of course, the New York Times and the Washington Post accused the president of spreading discredited election conspiracies. Kamala Harris tweeted this before the speech. Quote, "Before the president gets on television tonight to peddle his lies, the 2020 election was not stolen. We won and he lost," end of quote. Kamala, have you told that to Hillary about 2016? How many countries, NATO countries, have the kind of birthright citizenship that we have here in America? Georgia Senator John Ossoff, who's running for re-election, complains about the, quote, "corrupting influence of big money in politics," close quote. Care to guess how many billionaires have contributed to his campaign? New York Governor Kathy Hochul's ban on AI data centers will hurt New Yorkers. And what did Bill Clinton say about socialism? All of this and more, 888-971-SAGE, 888-971-7243. I want to start with a tweet by Hillary Clinton. She posted this after the president's speech. Don't know if she watched it. "Trump's embarrassing rant last night about an election he lost 6 years ago makes two things very clear. One, he's not focused on making life better for Americans, not even close. Number two, we should act now to counteract any efforts to undermine our elections," end of quote. That the former Secretary of State, former senator from New York, former First Lady can say this and get away with it, it's not an indictment of her. We know who she is and what she is. It's an indictment of our media. It's an indictment of the media to fail to cover obvious important stories. For example, now we know that Hillary for years referred to the 2016 election as having been stolen. Same word that President Trump uses about 2020. Of course, nobody calls her election denier. We've talked about this a million times. She's referred to President Trump as illegitimate. Nobody called her up on that. She's been saying that in various forums, whether on TV, whether in her book tour, whether on town halls, says it over and over and over again, interviews. And nobody says, well, Senator, you're chastising President Trump for referring to 2020 as having been stolen, but you keep saying 2016 was stolen. There was an investigation by Robert Mueller. No collusion, no obstruction of justice. So how can you keep saying that? Of course, she would never go on any kind of place where she doesn't have home court advantage. Imagine her going on Fox News, going on Hannity, going on Mark Levin, or going on my show. And more than that, let's remember this. The documents that have been disclosed during the Trump administration shows that the intelligence community did not believe that the Russians were trying to get Donald Trump elected. The Russians interfered, no question about that. Everybody acknowledges that. But the Russians assumed, as did most so-called experts, that Hillary was going to win. All they wanted to do was just kind of mess with our heads, make us believe that whoever won and they assumed it was going to be Hillary, the election would somehow not be legitimate. And, according to the documents that have been disclosed, Obama knew that Hillary had paid for the Steele dossier, knew the Steele dossier was horse bleep, and knew that Hillary was doing it because she was in trouble over her emails. People forget about that. Remember the email? She had a server unsecured in her basement on which she had sent and received information that was classified, that was even stamped as classified. First she denied it, then she gave a bunch of different excuses. And there were 30,000 emails that were subpoenaed, destroyed. So she was in deep, deep voodoo. And she needed to have a distraction. What better distraction than to accuse Donald Trump of colluding with the Russians to get elected? So Obama knew that the Steele dossier was bogus. He knew that Hillary had paid for it, and he was fine with that. So Hillary is the one who creates this narrative that President Trump was in bed with the Russians and then has the gall to criticize Donald Trump for suggesting that 2020 was stolen. Unbelievable. She starts it. She pays for the Steele dossier, which was used to get all these FISA warrants. Dossier was full of bleep. Obama knew it was. She knew it was. And then for the next 4 years, referred to the election as stolen. I mean, you can't make this up. And she still gets away with it. Trump's embarrassing rant last night. Rant? I thought he was relatively calm. Very short speech. 26, 27 minutes. Laid out the case for what he thought was election interference. And more importantly, laid out the case that the so-called deep state kept this information from him in Trump 1.0. If that's true, that's pretty alarming. That's pretty concerning, no matter how much you hate his guts. And to not show the speech because you believe that Donald Trump's going to air a bunch of things that are lies, which was the rationale behind ABC and NBC and CNN. Even if they're a bunch of lies in your view, it is still news. I think in 8 years, Obama was denied one time when he wanted to give a prime time speech, denied by NBC, ABC, CBS one time. He gave several prime time speeches and asked for airtime, and it was readily granted. Trump was turned down during wartime. Now, I know the speech was marketed as a speech having to do with election integrity, but Trump often goes off script. And how did you know he was not going to say anything at all about Iran, which, by the way, he didn't? But it seems to me, if I am a news network, my job is to cover the news. And whether I believe what Donald Trump is saying is true or false, I have a job to promote the news. And what if Trump had talked about the Iran war? You would not have covered it. We are in war. Shooting war. People are in harm's way. Yet you refuse to carry the president's speech last night because you think he's going to lie about election integrity. Incredible. And again, no fly zone over Hillary. No fly zone over John Lewis, one of the most respected members of the House, who before President Trump took office in 2016, January 2017, before he took office, referred to him as illegitimately elected. And John Lewis, several years later, died. And a few months before his death, he gave another interview where he again repeated that President Trump was illegitimate. Anybody call him an election denier? Is anybody at all concerned about the Steele dossier? And that Obama knew about it? And then according to the DOJ documents, after shockingly Trump won the election in 2016, Obama called in the intelligence community heads and had them give another assessment, because their original assessment was that the Russians were interfering, but they weren't trying to get anybody elected in particular. They just wanted to sow confusion. Obama brought them all back in, had them give another assessment, and this time to say that the Russians were not only interfering, but they were interfering on Donald Trump's behalf. It's called Crossfire Hurricane. Now, if some of you listening to this, to my show for the first time, are probably hearing about this for the first time. And if anybody on the left is listening to me, you have never heard about it. Why? Because as I told you, the news aggregates are now the primary source for news for most Americans, especially young Americans, especially liberals. And that's by news aggregates, I'm talking about Microsoft and Apple and Google and Yahoo and YouTube and TikTok. And they have feeds that are tailored to what they believe that the viewer wants, A, and what they want the viewer to see, B. And there have been studies showing out of hundreds and hundreds of articles that have been pushed onto your news feeds, a tiny fraction of them are from so-called conservative or right-wing sources. So you're getting stuff originated by ABC, NBC, CBS, LA Times, New York Times, Associated Press, Reuters, all of which are left-wing, Washington Post, all of which are left-wing. And so much of the country knows nothing at all about Crossfire Hurricane, nothing at all about how Obama called in the IC guys and said, hey, this guy actually won the election. Let's give a new assessment and claim that the Russians put him there. That Obama was aware that the Steele dossier was bogus, was aware that Hillary was paying for it, was aware that Hillary was doing so to change topics from her emails. And then she has the nerve to put out this tweet. And of course she gets away with it. 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
1: 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I am Larry Elder. We are Salem News Channel. And again, I want to thank you so much for stepping up in our effort with food for the poor. You know about these twin earthquakes back-to-back in Venezuela. 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Or you've used our special toll-free number, 855-918-4673, 855-918-4673. 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
2: 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And, you know, you could put the politics aside because this is about aid that's going to get through to trusted partners and help those that truly cannot help themselves right now.
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3: 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In harm's way.
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4: 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Inside of their hearts.
1: You heard the number of 6-7 million people in harm's way. 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Thank you so much. Now, regarding the major networks not carrying the speech, here's what DHS Secretary Mark Wayne Mullen said about this, number 48.
6: So first, let's talk about the major networks not willing to carry the President of the United States address to the nation on election security. How shameful is that? I think it was ABC, NBC, and I don't know if CBS, did CBS carry it? Anybody? CBS carried it? So ABC and NBC not carrying that? Why? What are they trying to cover up? Why wouldn't they want to inform the American people? Why are they calling themselves a news outlet if they're not actually trying to put the news out there? We wasn't giving spin on the election.

0: that they have, because they didn't have facts. They were taking someone's word for it. President Trump gave facts. Today we're giving facts. When you start talking about the president and I, the president and I are very close.
1: Also, CNN didn't run it. As I said, BS Now ran it, but they only ran part of it, and they were fact-checking it as they went along. Now, the assistant AG, Harmeet Dhillon, has asked for the voting records, and some states have cooperated, others have not. Why wouldn't you cooperate? Make sure that people who are on your voting records are people that should be on the records. Number 10.
2: In 2026, in this upcoming primary season, the United States Department of Justice Civil Rights Division, as it has done for decades, is this year sending election monitors into 15 different jurisdictions in six states. And those states are Arizona, Michigan, Massachusetts, Minnesota, New Hampshire, and Virginia. And we're sending the monitors into cities and counties where there may have been some problems in the recent elections. And so this is something that DOJ does routinely. So for example, in 2022, in the primary season, there were nine jurisdictions in which the prior administration sent election monitors during the primaries. In 2024, similarly, there were, in that election, 27 different jurisdictions monitored by the Department of Justice Civil Rights Division. So this year, we're kind of in the middle of that with our 15. And what we hope to do here is increase voter confidence, make sure there are no language barriers or access to voting for Americans with disabilities, or sort of failure to make sure that the polling places are open correctly for the amount of time necessary, and that everyone has appropriate access to vote who should be allowed to vote. So this is an important goal that increases voter confidence. And it's also important to make sure that our voting is accurate, so that every citizen who votes has their vote counted equally without being canceled out by somebody who shouldn't be voting. Now, unfortunately, in taking Michigan as an example, we've gotten some attacks from leaders over there, the attorney general and the governor. They don't like the fact that we're doing this. But to be clear, both Republican and Democrat administrations have sent monitors to Michigan and these other jurisdictions in the past. I think it's a great exercise of our oversight duty and our enforcement duty to enforce the Help America Vote Act, National Voter Registration Act, the Voting Rights Act, a very important statute, and other civil rights statutes like the Civil Rights Act of 1960. So I'm proud to be helping organize this effort and send those monitors to help increase all citizens' confidence in the outcome of our elections. And stay tuned as we get towards the general election, where there'll be an even more expanded program for vote monitors, as DOJ has done for decades in our great nation. Thank you.
1: You know what would solve this? Same day voting, in-person voting, photo voter ID, paper ballots. Somehow, some way, when I was a kid, that's how it was done. This voting season, voting month, ballots being turned in after the election, ballot harvesting, 888-971-SAGE. Do not leave town.

0: With SRN News, I'm Ron Taylor. The U.S. military said Sunday it's ended its latest rounds of airstrikes on Iran, which included targeting Iran's paramilitary Revolutionary Guard over an attack that killed American troops in Jordan Friday. Central Command, in its statement, also said it hit Iranian military coastal surveillance and air defense facilities, maritime capabilities, and missile and drone storage sites. Iran has provided no overall information on its material losses. President Trump set to present the World Cup trophy to the winner of today's final between Argentina and Spain. But in his eyes, the real victor of the world's premier soccer tournament is the United States. From the start, this year's World Cup faced challenges and backlash, including over its migration policies and high ticket prices. The event has largely been considered successful. Mexican President Claudia Sheinbaum and Canadian Prime Minister Mark Carney plan to attend the final, showing soccer's ability to bridge geopolitical divides. This is SR.
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0: Italy Unfiltered group tour scheduled for September 2026. Due to ongoing uncertainty surrounding overseas travel conditions and future international travel considerations, the Italy Unfiltered tour has been canceled. As a result, the Italy Unfiltered Dream Vacation Sweepstakes has also been canceled and no prize will be awarded. We understand this may be disappointing and appreciate your interest and participation. Additional information regarding the cancellation is available on our station's website on the Contests and Sweepstakes page. 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
1: If you would like more information regarding the canceled Italy Unfiltered Dream Vacation Sweepstakes trip, please log on to the Contest and Sweepstakes page at am1280thepatriot.com. 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
1: Listen to my story. 888-971-SAGE, 888-971-7243. I am Larry Elder. We are Salem News Channel. President Trump gave a speech. We'll give you some excerpts from it. Last night, lasted around 26 minutes. Spoke about election integrity. Did not say anything about the war in Iran, unless I missed it. And he briefly spoke about the economy. But it was primarily about election interference by China, from Russia. More importantly, election interference that he says he was prevented from knowing about because of what he called the deep state. James O'Keefe says California Democrats have done nothing to investigate the voter fraud that he uncovered, number 20.
2: So this is a completely nonpartisan, non-political issue. Mayor Karen Bass, the LADA, and the governor of California did not criticize me. They actually put statements out saying this is outrageous and needs to be exposed.
3: So what's happened?
2: The Department of Justice is indicted, but nobody in the state of California has yet arrested or prosecuted these people.
3: And what's Gavin Newsom done?
2: Put out a statement condemning the stuff that we exposed in the tape. That's it.
3: So doesn't he have investigation authority?
2: He does, in the state of California.
3: Doesn't Karen Bass?
2: She does.
3: And is it against the law?
2: It is. It's a state crime, fraudulently putting someone else's name on the California ballot petition.
1: Bill Maher was speaking to NPR's Steve Inskip and said this to his face, number 21.
4: Your audience is going to love this, by the way.
5: The audience is a little more diverse than you might think.
4: Really?
5: But sure. Some people...
4: I mean, I'm surprised you even had me on. Because I just think of this place as so different than what it used to be. And, like, I would... What I always want people to do, but it's so hard to get people to do these days, is just engage with the argument.
5: Mm-hmm.
4: You can hate me, whatever, for whatever your reasons. You know, I'm too old. I'm whatever I am. Are you engaging with the argument? Tell me if I'm wrong about something, and then we're going to be cool. But that's not what either extreme does in this country anymore. And maybe I'm wrong, but I think of this place as like on the far extreme of the left.
5: Well,
4: but I
5: maybe,
4: could be wrong.
5: Maybe there's a little more variety in who we talk to than you might have been told.
4: Who you talk to is different than... like what people believe. Mm-hmm. What's are there beliefs that the audience can be, examine? They say, I think that's a good point. Maybe, or is it just like, no, it does not conform to the one true opinion. So,
5: Well, I'm with you. We want to hear all kinds of people, and we go out of our way to do it.
4: Great.
1: Really? CNN admitted that media executives made a decision not to show Trump's speech, number 47.
6: He did the same thing as this network, CNN, last night. The newsrooms monitored the speech, evaluated what was actually newsworthy, looked at the documents Trump was declassifying, and then reported on what happened. NBC and ABC both went on the air with special reports to explain that the speech had happened and to summarize what Trump had said, but most importantly, to contextualize it and fact-check it, just as CNN did. Now, Trump was ominously claiming that the networks were part of a plot, but the only real plot here, the only intention, is to remain reality-based and truth-based. Trump's election lies led to violence after the 2020 election. So this is a subject that really does warrant extra care and attention by journalists. And frankly, some network executives felt that it would be dangerous to just air Trump's speech live, in full, unedited, without knowing what he was going to say ahead of time. That's where we are in America. And we have been here before. I remember during some of Trump's COVID-19 briefings in 2020.
1: So you've decided, before you hear the speech, that what Trump is going to say might incite violence, so you didn't run the speech. Wow. And this is the same guy who went nuts over the Hunter Biden laptop story. Said it wasn't true. Said all the hallmarks of Russian disinformation. And then when it turns out that the laptop was completely legitimate, valid, and accurate, he pretty much denied that he had said that. What a piece of work. And these guys get away with it. ABC, NBC, CBS, what's it, 95, 96% of their stories having to do with Donald Trump are negative? We endured 4 years of inflation averaging 5% a year under Biden. We endured 4 years of open borders under Biden. We endured the pullout from Afghanistan that very likely motivated Putin to invade Ukraine and motivated Hamas to conduct October 7. And these networks routinely failed to cover all these illegal aliens coming into the country until the governors of Texas and Florida put them on buses and sent them to northern cities. 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
1: 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I am Larry Elder. We are Salem News Channel. The State Department convened over 60 nations to have a conference on homeland security and terrorism from the left. 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How secure are our elections? Have you been to Olive Garden recently? Number 64?
2: A customer, this is a real thing, a customer at the Olive Garden was setting a question to Olive Garden management asking if they're all you can eat summer pass could be shared with their family members. And the Olive Garden corporate replied, and they said, no, your card has a barcode that relates solely to you, and you must present a photo ID with your all-you-can-eat pasta pass in order to access all-you-can-eat pasta. So we've reached the point as a society where access to fettuccine at Olive Garden is vastly more secure than deciding who is commander-in-chief of the country.
1: An NBC reporter asked the press secretary why Trump just can't let 2020 go. Number 37.
3: Garrett.
4: Caroline, welcome back.
3: Good to see you.
4: Likewise. To the degree that this speech tonight is about elections past, not elections upcoming, the 2020 election has had dozens of recounts, lawsuits, audits. The 2024 election, widely believed to be safe and secure. There's not really any question about that. A lot of people
3: look
4: at this.
3: Because it was too big to rig.
4: Well, I think a lot of people look at this.
3: There's a massive amount of votes for this president. That's why he's in the Oval Office right now.
4: No one disputes that. And there were a significant amount of votes for Joe Biden, who won in 2020. I mean, the question is, why is the president unable to let this go?
3: Well, first of all, Garrett, I think part of the problem is that the media has refused to acknowledge that tens of millions of Americans across the country share the concerns of this president about the sanctity of our elections. And your premise of your question, you're jumping ahead to a conclusion in this speech before even hearing it yourself. I think that everyone should tune in tonight, including the people in this room, and you should report on the president's speech and the findings that he is going to reveal in this speech with a little bit of honesty and a little bit of integrity, because it will shock you if you have an honest eye listening to the president tonight, and everything he is saying will be backed by facts and by evidence that will be provided this evening. And again, Garrett, again, I think all Americans, Democrat, Republican, should agree that we are the greatest country in the history of the world. We should have the safest and most secure elections in the history of the world. And what the president will be speaking about tonight will show you that perhaps that is not the case, and we need to make some adjustments moving forward, including the Save America Act, as Rachel pointed out, is a key legislative priority for this president on Capitol Hill, and he wants to see all senators and members of Congress voting in favor of the Save America Act, because it's crucially important as we move forward.
1: Sometimes on some of the social media posts, I will respond to somebody who accuses me of engaging in election denying. And on a few occasions, I've attached a link to the speech given by John Eastman, the man who's been disbarred for daring to represent Donald Trump during the 2020 election. And during his hearing, disbarment hearing, he was asked to turn over any documents he had to confirm his assertion that there were shenanigans, if not illegalities, in several states in 2020. He gave them 100,000 pages of documents, which made the hearing take an extremely long period of time. They assumed that he had nothing. 100,000 pages of documents. So I've asked people to take a look at that speech and hear what he had to say about what happened in Wisconsin, where generally speaking, about 25% or so of people in nursing homes cast ballots. In 2020, nearly 90% did, including from the so-called memory wing, people that couldn't remember who they were, where they are. Now, we don't know for whom they voted, but I suspect they didn't vote for Donald Trump. That's just one state. He talked about Pennsylvania. He talked about Georgia. And again, John Eastman, I've known him for a number of years. He's not a flamethrower. He's not one of these hatchet people. Fill in the blank of who you think I might be talking about. He's calm, a law professor, was dean of Chapman University School of Law, and then taught there. And he laid out the case. It's about an hour-long speech, and I've urged people who believe that those who are claiming that there's been irregularities, if not illegalities, in several states to the point where we should be concerned, I've urged people to take a look at that speech. Anyway, few people clearly have done it, and they've written back, and they said, he said stuff I didn't know. But most people, of course, don't do it because they don't want to be disabused of their assertion that Donald Trump is engaging in election denying because they hate Donald Trump's guts. And about the SAVE Act, President Trump has made a very simple argument. If you're not cheating, why would you oppose photo ID? One of the senators said, well, it has a bunch of other things in the SAVE Act. What if it was just photo ID? Would you vote for it? Well, number 38.
5: But most importantly, addressing this crisis of election security demands that Congress must pass the Save America Act. How easy is that to do unless you want to cheat? The only reason you wouldn't do it is you want to cheat because your policies are so bad and your candidates are so pathetic that you can't get away or can't get elected any other way.

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7: A fact to a toe-tag liberal is like daylight to a vampire. Here's Larry Elder.
2: 888-971-SAGE, 888-971-7243. I am Larry Elder. We are Salem News Channel. Secretary of State Marco Rubio gave a very compelling speech about left-wing violence at a conference of over 60 countries about left-wing violence in America and around the world. We're going to play that speech for you. How many NATO countries have the kind of birthright citizenship that we have here in America? Georgia Senator John Ossoff, who's running for re-election, complains about, quote, the corrupting influence of big money in politics, close quote. Care to guess how many billionaires have contributed to his campaign? President Trump, not happy about the fact that NBC, ABC did not air his speech, number 39.
8: In a rare move, NBC and ABC Fake News have both said that they would not cover this speech. They knew what it was about because of the fact that they don't like the topic, because they know how corrupt our system is and they don't want to reveal it. They and others in the media are part of a plot. They want to continue this fraud for whatever reason. They want to keep it going. They want to protect the radical left. They can't have a great country, and that's true. You can't have a great country without free and fair elections. Fraud like this should mean a revocation of their licenses. They use our public multi-billion dollar in value airways for absolutely no money. They pay nothing. All we want is honesty in our elections and honesty in reporting. They pay nothing for multi-billion dollar assets. Great damage has been done to our country. Our elections were left vulnerable to being rigged and stolen, and the trust of the American people was lost.
2: Because of COVID, the Secretary of State in Michigan used it as an excuse to mail applications for mail-in voting to all registered voters, which clearly increased the number of people voting through mail-in. President Trump talked about fraud in Michigan. Number 40.
8: The fourth set of documents reveals that even when significant evidence of fraud has been detected, it has been buried and covered up. Among the disclosures tonight are FBI files detailing evidence of alleged fraud by a large-scale voter registration operation in Michigan. In 2020, Michigan State Police raided a Democrat Get Out the Vote organization, corrupt group, in Muskegon. And we're so concerned by what they found. They were just so concerned, they couldn't believe it, actually, that they contacted the FBI in Detroit. The documents state that some canvassers admitted to FBI agents that they signed voter registration forms in other people's names, submitted fraudulent registration for people who did not exist, and received gift cards tied to their number of applications.
2: More on President Trump's speech over election integrity later on in the show. Stick around. I'm Larry Oldham.
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12: With SRN News, I'm Ron Taylor. The military said today it's ending its latest round of airstrikes in Iran, including targeting Iran's paramilitary Revolutionary Guard over an attack that killed American troops in Jordan. Central Command, in its statement, also said it hit Iran military coastal surveillance and air defense facilities, maritime capabilities, and missile and drone storage sites. President Trump is set to present the World Cup trophy to the winner of today's final between Argentina and Spain. But in his eyes, the real victor of the world's premier soccer tournament is the United States. From the start, this year's World Cup faced challenges and backlash, including over its migration policies and high ticket prices. The event has largely been considered successful. Mexican President Claudia Sheinbaum and Canadian Prime Minister Mark Carney plan to attend the final, showing soccer's ability to bridge geopolitical divides. This is SRN News.
13: It took courage to start the revolution 250 years ago. It took courage to forge a new nation. 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For 250 years, we've been the symbol of courage. 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Happy Independence Day. 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
28: 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Welcome to the program. 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
0: 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State Department convened an international hearing on Homeland Security and on threats coming from the left. But Larry, aren't the threats coming from the right? Didn't Joe Biden say the number one threat to the homeland was white supremacy? This is Secretary of State Marco Rubio, 46.
1: So let me start by saying that the most essential duty of the state, the first responsibility, frankly, of any government of any kind, is the protection of its people. It's the protection of its country. This is a sacred obligation that should transcend all political and all ideological divisions. It is why, for example, we have militaries. It's why we have intelligence agencies. It's why counterterrorism bureaus exist, why police forces exist. Keeping our people safe is the reason why every country represented here has all of these things. We are all very well acquainted, as of now, of course, by now, with what has been described as traditional terrorist threats. For 25 years, the term counterterrorism, at least in the West, has meant first and foremost the fight against radical Islamist extremism. And there's a very poignant reason for that. On the 11th of September, in the year of 2001, 19 men murdered 3,000 people here in my country. Then that same enemy struck Europe, murdering nearly 200 commuters aboard trains in Madrid in 2004, and 52 more aboard London buses and the underground in the following year. The entire architecture of Western counterterrorism was rebuilt from the studs around the singular traumatic event. That made sense at the time. Our job was to keep our people safe, and the realm of terrorism, the specter of global jihad, was the premier threat to their safety. And so we went to work, and we assembled a global coalition, working with many of the friends that are represented here in this room today. We destroyed the ISIS caliphate, we killed al-Baghdadi and al-Zahari and bin Laden, and we built intelligence and law enforcement systems capable of anticipating and stopping attacks before the public even hears about them. Every country represented here today has disrupted a terrorist threat at some point emanating from this source. Jihadist attacks and plots in the United States are down by two-thirds since ISIS's peak. The number of people killed by jihadist terrorism in Europe dropped by roughly 97% from the year 2015 to the year 2024. In other words, to a very great extent, our counterterrorism strategy has worked. The threat has not disappeared, of course. It will continue to exist, particularly so long as we tolerate immigration systems that imports these threats directly into our respective homelands. But this threat has been severely diminished. The world looks very different today because of it. For far too long, however, our counterterrorism doctrine has had a blind spot. A blind spot when it comes to extremist violence from the political left. Even today, the very idea that far-left terrorism could be a serious threat is treated as a right-wing fever dream, or worse, as a dangerous fascist conspiracy. It's treated this way by many in the press, by many in academia and our universities, and by many of our legacy institutions. You will no doubt see the dogma rear its head in the coverage of this very conference. In spite of the clear and the undeniable reality, in spite of the objective numbers and statistics, in spite of the fact that in this room today there are representatives from across the political spectrum, we will hear this kind of organized violence and terror will be dismissed. It will be dismissed as a partisan fiction. A whole industry grew up in our countries around the study of extremism. We have think tanks and fellowships and journals and consultancies with the unspoken understanding among them that the only kind of political violence that was a true threat to our system, that only one kind of political violence was a true threat to the system. A bomb planted by a neo-Nazi group was a nefarious and murderous act of evil. It is. But a bomb planted by a Marxist revolutionary, well, that's just merely a tragic excess of idealism. Perhaps its means were misplaced or overzealous, but its ends were virtuous and just. That's the implication of how they treated. For years, this extraordinary ideological prejudice was embedded in the way we talked about political violence and extremism. It was repeated again and again until it was accepted as the neutral and objective baseline, so entrenched in the mainstream conventional wisdom that it came to be regarded as an apolitical fact. It is the reason why, here in my country, so many people in positions of power have repeatedly dismissed acts of violence and even terrorism as legitimate forms of political expression so long as they served a left-wing cause. It is why during those so-called George Floyd riots in the summer of 2020, as criminals and extremists burned and looted their way through America's great cities and nearly brought the country to its knees, city governments all across the country simply refused to prosecute the people conducting these acts of violence and terror. It is the reason for the now infamous image, maybe you all recall this, of a news anchor from a very prominent agency, a news anchor, standing in the neighborhood, consumed in flames. Meanwhile, the cryon on the bottom read that the protests were mostly peaceful. This was something worse than a double standard. Left-wing violence was not just excused. It was treated as sacrosanct, a protected class unto itself. That era has to end. The coalition in this room today includes political leaders and experts and law enforcement officials from more than 60 countries across the world. You have come here from a wide range of governments, parties, and political persuasions. Some of your governments and ours disagree publicly. Sometimes we disagree sharply about trade, about energy, about immigration. You did not come here today because you have been persuaded on every single aspect of the American view of the world. You came here. You are here because 2 weeks ago, a 72-year-old woman was burned on over 80% of her body in her own home in Greece. And she died, executed by a firebomb because her daughter dared to stand for office. You are here today because for 5 days this winter, the lights went out in Berlin, the longest blackout in the city since the Second World War, sparked by an attack that left tens of thousands of households without power in the freezing cold and left an 83-year-old woman dead. You are here and you came because a month after that Berlin blackout, a French 23-year-old succumbed to traumatic brain injuries, beaten to death on the streets of Lyon by a group of far-left militant thugs. You are here because your political leaders are being attacked and stabbed and shot in your streets, because your businesses have been bombed, because your railways have been sabotaged, because your police officers have been beaten and burned. You are here because this is real, and it is getting worse. And it can no longer be denied, and it can no longer be ignored, because it is time to crush this evil forever. The simple fact is, none of this that I've just described is new. Far-left political terrorism is not a recent-day modern novelty. It is not a fiction manufactured by conservative politicians. For most of the modern era, it was, in fact, the dominant form of political violence. Every one of our friends here from the nations of the Western Hemisphere remember the decades of kidnappings and bombings and assassinations and executions, the violent terror of the Tupamaros, of the Montaseros, of the FARC, of the ELN. You remember the inhuman savagery of Peru's Shining Path, the Maoist fanatics who massacred the peasant villages of Peru, hacking pregnant women and newborn infants to death with axes and machetes. You remember the tens of thousands of Marxist guerrillas trained to kill in Castro's terrorist camps. All of you here from Europe remember. You remember the machine gun massacres of Italy's Red Brigades, which held a five-time prime minister captive for 55 days before subjecting him to a revolutionary so-called people's trial and executing him in 1978. You remember the Red Army faction's nearly three-decade campaign of bombings, kidnappings, and assassinations in Germany, murdering dozens and injuring hundreds more. You remember the 17 November organization in Greece, the Marxist extremists that terrorized Athens for more than a quarter century.
0: More on this speech when we come back. 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
0: 888-971-SAGE, 888-971-7243. I am Larry Elder, Salem News Channel. So many of you have stepped up and gone to LarryElder.com and clicked on the Help Venezuela banner at the very top. to help victims from the powerful twin earthquakes that took place in Venezuela. Some of you have called our toll-free line, 855-918-4673, 855-918-4673. And some of you have done it through text, by texting ELDER to 51555. That's ELDER to 51555, where we send you a link. As soon as these quakes took place, food for the poor hit the ground running. Number 63.
9: This is a natural disaster of incredible proportions that is striking a country that was already struggling.
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9: Now this is 6-7 million people right. in harm's way.
11: This is home. 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
12: As organizations that, you know, especially driven by our faith and sort of the love thy neighbor message, you know, you cannot walk past the person in need. There's tens of thousands of people that are not accounted for. So the misery in the country is going to be huge. I think what is a little different here is that we are going through, you know, with the State Department, and, you know, you could put the politics aside because this is about aid that's going to get through to trusted partners and help those that truly cannot help themselves right now.
0: Now remember, Food for the Poor does not take 1 cent from government. It's all up to us. So as we're heading into the weekend, please join us. Text to give ELDER to 51555. That's ELDER to 51555. We will send you a link. Or you can phone 855-918-4673, 855-918-4673. Or of course, you can go to my website, LarryElder.com, and click on the Help Venezuela banner at the very top. Back to the speech given by the Secretary of State, Marco Rubio, at a convening of over 60 countries about homegrown terrorism, far-left terrorism.
1: You remember the 17 November organization in Greece, the Marxist extremists that terrorized Athens for more than a quarter century, including, by the way, shooting my country's CIA station chief dead outside of his home, in front of his wife, as they were returning home from a Christmas party. And here in America, we remember. We remember the same reign of deadly terror, justified by the same slogans, motivated by the same wicked ideas. We remember the Weather Underground, which bombed the Pentagon, which bombed the State Department, and bombed the Capitol. We remember the Black Liberation Army, which staged armed robberies and executed police officers at point blank range.

0: These are not abstract statistics. Americans have seen what those numbers mean. An all-out assault on our immigration officers, sniper attacks, explosives, armed ambushes, a transgender shooter opening fire on Catholic elementary school students as they pray, his gun marked with slogans like, "Where is your God now?" A healthcare executive executed in cold blood in the streets. Multiple assassination attempts on a sitting president, and the murder of the greatest conservative activist of a generation, a man who happened also to be a husband and the father of two young children, shot and killed while speaking to a crowd of students. This is a distinctive and unique evil. It has always been driven by a hatred, above all else, a hatred for civilization itself. It is a revolt of the worst against the best, a revolt of the weak and the cowardly against the strong and the good. It is perpetrated by those who cannot build, who cannot create, who cannot achieve great things, and take their revenge upon the world for their own inadequacy by seeking to destroy those who can. This is what radical leftism is. It may wear various different slogans and ideologies across place and time. They can call themselves anti-capitalist, or anti-imperialist, or communist, or anarchist, or Marxist, but the fundamental character is always the same. It's always the same. It is a poisonous resentment cloaked in the language of equality and justice and liberation, an overwhelming need to tear down what greater men have built, to wreck what is beautiful and what is right on behalf of people who are only filled with ugliness and have nothing else to offer the world. Through violence and through terror, they once again seek to impose their ugliness on all of us. The old dogma was wrong. The old dogma was wrong. None of this is driven by idealism. It is not utopian. In fact, it is the opposite. One of the criticisms you sometimes hear of communism, for example, is that it sounds good in theory, but it never works in practice. That's actually not true. Communism does not sound good in theory. The world it envisions for all of us is small, flat, gray, leveled of all exception, drained of all that is good and noble in the human soul. The world it envisions is a world without courage, a world without creativity or ambition, a world without heroes or glory or great causes to strive towards, without a world without miracles, without myths, without men who rise above the rest to do incredible and extraordinary things. And the world communism envisions is a world without God.
1: More on this later on. And we're going to talk about the Georgia senator who talks about the corrupting influence of big money in politics. How many billionaires contributed to his campaign?
2: With SRN News, I'm Ron Taylor. The U.S. military said Sunday it's ended its latest rounds of airstrikes on Iran, which included targeting Iran's paramilitary Revolutionary Guard over an attack that killed American troops in Jordan Friday. Central Command, in its statement, also said it hit Iranian military coastal surveillance and air defense facilities, maritime capabilities, and missile and drone storage sites. Iran has provided no overall information on its material losses. President Trump set to present the World Cup trophy to the winner of today's final between Argentina and Spain. But in his eyes, the real victor of the world's premier soccer tournament is the United States. From the start, this year's World Cup faced challenges and backlash, including over its migration policies and high ticket prices. The event is largely be considered successful. Mexican President Claudia Sheinbaum and Canadian Prime Minister Mark Carney plan to attend the final, showing soccer's ability to bridge geopolitical divides. This is SRN News.
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4: Most Americans think of Abraham Lincoln and they think of the Civil War or the Emancipation. But in 1862, he signed another hugely significant piece of legislation, the Homestead Act. It offered eligible Americans up to 160 acres of land, not as a prize for the powerful, but as an opportunity for ordinary families willing to live on it, work it, and build something lasting. Why did it matter? Because Lincoln understood that freedom was not merely the absence of tyranny. Rather, freedom required responsibility, labor, stewardship, and moral courage. A free people must be given room to build, but they also must be willing to cultivate what they have been given. That still matters today. Liberty without responsibility decays. Opportunity without character collapses. Lincoln's lesson is clear. A nation stays free when its people remain willing to work, build, and steward freedom under God.
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1: 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Last remaining minutes in Secretary of State Marco Rubio's speech.
2: For these architects of revolutionary violence, the towering achievement of our civilization, for them, it's an unbearable humiliation, a reminder of what they cannot do, and a reminder of what they cannot be. So they choose instead to destroy. They attack pipelines. They attack railroads. They attack power grids and laboratories, the physical embodied symbols of power and invention and achievement. This is the nature of the terrorism we face today. They despise the West because the West is great. This is an international conference because we are facing an international, we are facing a transnational threat. These are not distinct and isolated cells. They are interconnected networks. They do not recognize our borders. They do not believe, in fact, in the nation state itself. They coordinate, they communicate, they travel, they train, and they act together, sharing the same infrastructure, sharing the same enemies, sharing the same mission. Antifa militants and their comrades travel from across Europe and to the Americas to participate in each other's attacks, to funnel propaganda and training materials and target information through shared encrypted channels, moving through underground networks of safe houses and finance, and sustain their operations through transnational funds. And they work alongside hostile foreign states that share their mission, like Iranian proxy networks, who are increasingly intimately tied to leftist militant groups around the world. The Cuban regime's sprawling intelligence and ideological network helped to build the far left in our country and in our hemisphere, and it remains inextricably linked to the far left groups and movements across and beyond the West. Today's far left terrorists can raise money in one country. They can host their communications in a second country. They can receive training in a third country. They can recruit militants in a fourth country, and then together strike a target in a fifth country. And so we have no choice but to confront this menace together. We will either cooperate across our borders, or the terrorists will continue to exploit the gaps between them. Under President Trump, for the first time, the United States is building the infrastructure, the partnership, and the strategy to defeat the scourge of far-left terror. The President signed National Security Presidential Memorandum No. 7, outlining a comprehensive strategy to investigate and disrupt Antifa terror networks and their allies. Last November, the State Department designated four violent far-left extremist groups as foreign terrorist organizations, and there will be more designations soon. In December, we announced rewards for justice offering up to $10 million for information disrupting the financing behind these groups. In May, we convened the first counterterrorism law enforcement workshop, joining American law enforcement officials and their counterparts in our partner country nations together to map and develop strategies for dismantling these networks. The next workshop will be co-hosted with our partners in Germany. The coalition we're building together is already bearing fruit, and we are here today to build on that work. We can and we must identify and map this threat and rebuild our counterterrorism architecture to defeat it, just as we have done together before. Now we must do it together again. Through intelligence and information sharing, through coordinated law enforcement strategy, through financial targeting and disruption, we will dismantle these networks brick by brick. It is time for the people of the civilized world to defend ourselves, to stand united against this encroaching darkness and fight for what is ours. It is easy to destroy great things. It is far more difficult to make them. The enemies of civilization are only capable of the former. They are only capable of destroying great things. All they know is destruction. But we, have built great things together. We have done it time and again. We know what we must do, and now we must do it. Thank you for coming today.
1: That was an extraordinary speech. And I'm telling you, people are saying that the likely Republican candidate in 2028 is J.D. Vance. I'm increasingly confident that Marco Rubio might very well be the next guy. What J.D. Vance said about Israel basically trying to trash his memorandum of understanding as if the thing was worth anything at all really, really was very concerning. 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
1: 888-971-SAGE, 888-971-7243. I am Larry Elder. We are Salem News Channel. How many of our NATO allies have birthright citizenship? Georgia Senator John Ossoff, who's in a race for re-election, complains about the corrupting influence of big money in politics. Count the number of billionaires who contributed to his campaign. What did Bill Clinton say about socialism? All of this and more, 888-971-SAGE, 888-971-7243. Paul is in Winter Garden, Florida. Paul, you're on the Larry Elder Show. Thank you so much for calling.
2: Hey, thanks for taking my call, Larry.
1: My pleasure.
2: Hey, just knowing all the fraud that's going on with the elections, I was just curious. Do you have any regrets of not contesting your election against Gavin Newsom? I look at you, I look at for governor, I look at Pratt for Los Angeles, and you can see that there's nothing but cheating going on in California. So I was just curious if you had any regrets.
1: Paul, thank you for the call. No, I really don't. A lot of people thought I should have protested more and should have talked more about fraud. We had a bunch of lawyers, and every now and then we uncovered something that was suspicious, but nothing that I think would have altered the outcome of the election. And the problem is, and Steve Hilton and I have talked about this both publicly and privately, the problem is we're surrounded. Only about 25% of registered voters in California are registered as Republicans. The rest are registered as declined to state or as Democrats. There hasn't been a Republican elected statewide in California in 20 years. Hasn't been a Republican elected mayor of Los Angeles in 30 years. And the last time that happened, 30% of Angelenos were registered as Republicans. Now it's 15%. So the math is the math. And the reason I did it, even though the math was the math, is because at the time people were furious about the COVID lockdowns. More than that, they were furious that after mandating these lockdowns, Gavin Newsom was at that restaurant, Napa Valley, the French Laundry, where he was yucking it up with some of the very advisors that mandated these measures, incurring a $12,000 wine tab, not wearing masks, not social distancing. And so people were furious to the point where enough people signed a petition to recall him. And for a time, the percentage of people who wanted him recalled equaled those who did not. Remember, it was a two-step deal. First step, do you want him recalled? If the answer is 50% plus one voters, then whoever got the most votes on the other side, on the replacement side, there were 45 of us, would become governor. Now, I resisted for a very long period of time, primarily because I thought that people were mad temporarily, and then Gavin Newsom would grovel and apologize, and then the anger would go away. He did grovel. He did apologize. The anger began to dissipate, and then I got outspent probably 7-1, maybe even 10-1. So I knew it was a long shot to begin with, just as when we had a successful recall in 2003, when Arnold Schwarzenegger became the governor. People were angry about a couple of things. They were angry about a gas tax that affected everybody, and they were angry about brownouts, rolling brownouts, energy brownouts. And so there were two reasons why people were very angry at the then governor, Gray Davis. But I felt that this anger was going to be temporary, and I told people this when they asked me to run. And then little by little, I began to feel that maybe I could make a difference. So no, I don't feel that pounding the desk and saying that I got robbed would have done any good. We do have shenanigans. We have so-called ballot harvesting, which is bizarre, I think unethical, but certainly legal here in California. And we have a whole bunch of dead people on the voting rolls, and they have no real interest in purging the voting rolls to make sure that people who shouldn't vote aren't voting. And we have a voter ID, where if you just get a driver's license, they give you a application to vote, and you can be an illegal alien and get a driver's license here in California. So there's all sorts of things going on. But the primary thing that's going on is that we have minted a whole bunch of left-wing people here in California. Our universities just roll them out like widgets. And I think I told you this. When I ended the race, I went to Key West, never been there before. I'm a big Hemingway fan. I wanted to see where he had done his writing. I probably gained 10 pounds because everywhere Nina and I went, somebody wanted to buy my meal, who was from California. Many of them had contributed to the campaign, but they lived in Florida. And I said to Nina, now I know why I lost. All my voters moved here. And it is true that of the people that have moved out of California, there have been more Republicans than any other group. So it's harder and harder and harder. And California has a lot of Hispanics. And until very recently, Hispanics overwhelmingly voted for the Democratic Party. It's less so now, but they still vote Democrat, particularly here in California. So the demographics have changed since the last time we elected a Republican governor. For all those reasons, it's very, very difficult. But I thought if the ball caromed the right way on this pool shot, because of the anger over COVID, because of the anger over Gavin Newsom's hypocrisy, maybe, just maybe, people might wake up. And there were a bunch of high-profile murders when I was running in affluent areas here in California, including Beverly Hills, and an area called Hancock Park, where Maxine Waters has her multi-million-dollar mansion. So all these things were happening, and I thought maybe, just maybe, there might be a shot. All of which I told Steve Hilton. And it is a daunting, daunting task, but it certainly was worth doing. And I also know that I inspired a lot of people who'd never run for office to start running. I can't tell you how many people wrote me or told me on the campaign trail, I know you'd never run before, Larry. I know that you're a novice. The fact that you gave up your career and suspended your newspaper column in order to do this has inspired me. I'm now going to run for school board. I'm now going to run for commissioner. I'm now going to run for state government. A number of people have written me, not just from California, but all over the country, telling me that I inspired them. And several people said this: I have never contributed to a candidate before, never made a donation before. You're the first candidate I've ever given money to. So for all those reasons, no, I don't regret it. And nor do I regret the way I ended the campaign. I said I'm going to end it graciously, and I did. There was no pressure ever on Gavin Newsom to debate me. I kept challenging all the media people to say, why don't you put some pressure on him? And of course, he wasn't going to do that. What's going to be the upside? He would have gotten his tail kicked, and he knows it. Thank you very much for the call, though. I appreciate it. President Trump last night talked about election integrity and got trashed by the Washington Post and by the New York Times. He also got fact-checked by a conservative outlet called the Daily Signal. 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
1: 888-971-SAGE, 888-971-7243. I am Larry Elder. We are Salem News Channel. Coming up, more of your calls. Georgia Senator John Ossoff has been complaining about the ultra-rich. Guess how many billionaires have contributed to his campaign? Question, how many NATO countries have the same kind of birthright citizenship that we have? And again, what did former President Bill Clinton say about socialism? And more about President Trump's speech about election integrity? By the way, the local Sinclair affiliates, ABC and NBC affiliates, did carry the speech. There are about 177 stations and about 79 markets. So even though ABC and NBC said they weren't going to cover it, their affiliates could make the decision to cover it. And at least the Sinclair outfit that owns ABC and NBC affiliates did, in fact, carry it. Robert is in Philadelphia. Robert, you're on the Larry Elder Show. Thank you so much for calling.
2: Oh, good evening, Larry. Thanks for taking my call.
1: My pleasure.
2: Yeah, so last night I was scouring around the networks trying to find Trump's address, and all I got was scowling round tables of journalists with Trump muted, basically. And two things occurred to me. One was that if you thought Trump was literally Hitler, you would want your base to actually hear his words instead of muting him so you could prove it yourself. And the second one was that, what's the, I think it, believe it's from the Art of War, that keep your friends close and your enemies closer.
1: Mm-hmm.
2: And the more they distance themselves from Trump and conservatives and the MAGA movement, the more I think they're doomed to failure, because we know them better than they know us.
1: Well, I couldn't agree more. It sounds like a line also from The Sopranos. But anyway, thank you very much for that. Yeah, if you think Trump is Hitler, you think he's a fascist, you think he's a Nazi, why not just let him speak and trust people enough to be able to discern whether or not somebody is a fascist or a Hitler or a Nazi? And don't get me started on all the hoax that CNN had been pushing over the years. I'm not just talking about the Russia collusion hoax. Brian Stelter, the one who said, well, you know, we made the decision that we weren't going to air the speech. He's the one who went off on the Hunter Biden laptop and dismissed it as Russian disinformation. And then when it turned out it wasn't Russian disinformation, he, with a straight face, said, I never said it was disinformation. Yeah, you did. Yeah, you did. Both sides, very fine people on both sides, they pushed that over and over again. Until Jake Tapper, 2 years later, said, you know, I went back and I looked at it, and he was talking about there are good people and bad people on both sides of the issue about whether there should be a Confederate monument in the public square. And then other people have gone on CNN since then and repeated it. 888-971-SAGE. Do not leave town.
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8: With SRN News, I'm Michael Harrington in Washington. A Massachusetts tax experiment is getting a second look. Correspondent Ken Lorman reports taxpayers can voluntarily pay a higher state income tax rate, but very few do.
9: The option was created as a way for residents who favor higher taxes to contribute more revenue. But according to figures highlighted by Unleash Prosperity, only 1,570 taxpayers, about 0.05% of more than 3.2 million filers, chose the higher rate last year. Supporters of lower taxes say the results suggest most taxpayers prefer keeping their own money. Ken Lorman reporting.
8: The U.S. has launched more airstrikes targeting Iran's Revolutionary Guard this weekend in retaliation for the killing of U.S. troops in Jordan. This is SRN News.
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25: 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Thanks for listening to Common Sense for the American People. I'm away today, but you are in the capable hands of one Mr. Carl Jackson, the pride of Orlando, Florida. Carl, take it away.
26: All right, thank you, Scott Jennings. It's an honor and a privilege to be able to sit in for Scott Jennings. Lou's got my back right here at AM 950, TheAnswerOrlando.com. Mr. Sean McConnell is in my ear. We've got Rick and Ricky helping out in studio in Los Angeles, as well as Matthew. Thank you guys very much. Paul D'Amelio out there in the ether. Thank you for all of your help. And, of course, you in the listening audience, please be sure to like, share, and subscribe to my podcast, The Carl Jackson Show, wherever you go to get your podcast. I had John Lott on with me last week. He's the author of More Guns, Less Crime, plenty of books that he's authored since. So we'll get into some of the ways in which President Trump's enforcement policies are actually not just cutting crime slightly in America, but bigly. All right, so we'll try to get there. Also, I want to get into the big, beautiful bill a little bit, some of the things that the Republican Party can brag about. You've got a few billionaires that the left seems to love that are right now backing Ossoff in the state of Georgia. You got Soros, George Soros. You got Pritzker. You got Bill Gates. Isn't it funny how these people, at least Bill Gates, kind of, you know, cozied up to President Trump. But as soon as he can stab Republicans in the back, he's going to do just that. The guy's a leftist. He's always been a leftist. And when you talk about the Epstein files, that's somebody that need to be looking at. It's so so insane to me. Secretary of State Marco Rubio, and I want to get into this, hosted a conference on left-wing terrorism. The violence is coming. The bullets are flying one way, guys. I mean, it is as simple as that. Again, I know the left wants to pretend

0: hundreds of millions of U.S. voter files are in the hands of foreign governments. Our machines and ballot counting systems are exposed to hacking and manipulation and corruption. China and other countries have been trying to meddle in our elections. Evidence of fraud has been buried. Hundreds of thousands of non-citizens and dead people are listed and active on the voter rolls. And yet we still have elections with no voter ID, no proof of citizenship, and tens of millions of ballots floating aimlessly through the mail. China engaged in other election-related activities to undermine my first administration and our 2020 campaign. They did not want, and they just didn't want it. They fought like hell not to have it, Donald Trump, to win, and for good reason. As the documents we are releasing show, CIA reporting explicitly stated, and I quote, in mid-2018, the Chinese Communist Party's policy was to leverage all domestic and foreign elements that were opposed to the U.S. president in an effort to reduce the U.S. president's votes and make him resign or prevent his reelection. Isn't that nice?
1: Okay, so that was President Trump. And again, as I was saying, the Democrat Party, listen, beyond having the perverts, this is a party of violence. This is a party that's economically illiterate. And I want to go through some of these things. I think I'm not even sure where I want to start here. I've got so much in front of me. It's absolutely insane. Let me make this quick reminder of some of the things that the Democratic Socialists of America are wanting. Let me see if I had it. I mentioned these yesterday, but just to update you, they want to eliminate the U.S. Senate. They want to replace the president and the Supreme Court of the United States with an executive branch and a judiciary that's chosen by the Congress. They want amnesty for all illegals. They want to defund the Department of War. And again, I won't go through the I won't comment on these further. I'll just remind you of what we spoke of yesterday real quickly. Some of their current policies include the immediate end to all deportations. They want free migration between countries. They want to extend full voting rights to criminal convicts and illegals. They want universal rent control. Just disastrous. They believe that only socialism can solve decades of capitalist mismanagement in the United States. And a lot of these people are straight up Nepo babies. Listen, I don't have anything against Nepo babies. I really don't care. I just can't stand the Nepo babies that have it good, that want to destroy America. They want socialized medicine. They call it Medicare for all. Basically, it's just socialized medicine. It's state-run medicine, government control. You become a number instead of a patient. That's just insane. They want to cancel all student loan debt because a lot of times these guys will go to school, spend buttloads of money, like the, what's her name, Dara Lisa, whatever, the chicken, New York City, Chevalier. The same thing with that Kiros girl in Colorado, spend a buttload of money and not get a real job and have to pay back their college loan debt. So these are really selfish things. They want to eliminate cash bail so more criminals are on the street. Those are just some of the things that the DSA want. But also what they want to do, and I think this is a very important distinction, they want to undermine the family. There was a column by the Federalist that written actually probably last week, but entitled Democrat Socialists Who Failed at Life Are Weaponizing Envy to Destroy American Families. And one of the things that I mentioned yesterday, it's so important to understand who these people are. Many of them have not lived life, have not created anything, have not really accomplished much. But they want to destroy the way of life for you. But they bought all in. I mean, socialism has become their religion in a sense, just like climate change. Everybody's got to worship something. People that don't believe in God, they believe in something because I believe it's innate in human nature. We want to worship something. So for those of us that are religious, for those of us that are believers, for those of us that are Christian, perhaps you subscribe to another faith, but you believe in God, you believe in a higher power. I believe that desire to believe in some type of higher power is in every single one of us. Actually, I know that. And that's why some of these people fall hook, line, and sinker for communism, communism, climate change, all this kind of stuff. But one of the points that was made in this column from the Federalist, the wave of recent DSA candidate victories, they say has less to do with grassroots populism or supposed working class uprising, but it's being driven by wealthy leftists. And I explained to you some of the people that were literally recruiting for the DSA, and also it was overwhelmingly, it's overwhelmingly run by white spoiled liberals. I mean, that's just a fact of the matter. It's just a fact of the matter. It's crazy. All right. But these people are being driven by their, I don't know, by their ideology. Many of them been brainwashed in college. Many of them have been brainwashed, in my opinion, on social media. But socialism basically is an insider game. Socialism is always going to crush the poor. It's always going to consolidate to the point where the elites have state control that's going to shield them from the very things they subject us to. That's the way that it works. And they're going to rob the middle class to do it. Remember that socialist countries always destroy the middle class. There's always a larger gap that exists in socialist countries because you always have the connected few. You have the elite, you have the powerful, and then you have the poor. So to pave the way for this scam, what do they have to do? What do they have to do? They have to destroy the nuclear family. They have to destroy the nuclear family. That way they'll mock your they'll mock your material, this column says. So they'll mock your material success, basically of a good job, buying a home or starting a business. They'll mock all of that. They'll insult you, and it's designed to bring you shame. And then they say this. They often say this. You're just doing well because your parents had money to help you. So they want to shame you. See, we don't just have American privilege, right? In the United States of America, oftentimes we have family privilege. Family is the best institution for helping you to succeed in America beyond, or anywhere for that matter, beyond a church. All right. And so they have to undermine that. And then it's just basically envy disguised as compassion. All right. So now I want to get back. I'll get to the violence and the economics momentarily.

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11: All right. Welcome back to the program. I'm sorry, I was scrolling through my phone on X and just watching more clips or people responding to clips of Ashley Webb, one of the Democratic senatorial candidates in Maine that happens to be a dude that thinks he's a woman, but definitely genuine. I'm hoping that Ashley wins. I think that he's probably the most honest Democrat in that primary. So I hope that he wins. Just real quick, in some more just petty news from the left. Apparently, United Airlines, so that some liberals don't have to fly out of Trump International Airport now. They're going to be redirecting flights for people that don't want to. These people are so petty, it's insane. I guarantee you that's going to happen. Well, I don't care how much money you have. Nobody likes to be inconvenienced. You're not going to keep driving 1 or 2 hours to go to another airport. I mean, it's just absolutely insane. But this is how crazy the left is. They feel virtuous by being mad at Trump. Anger is virtuous. I mean, this is who the left is. Really important to understand this. Okay, let me make mention of this. There's things that I want to go through real quickly here. Oh, before I do this, let me just talk about this really quick. So after complaints over the low flyovers from the Blue Angels, I love the way that the Secretary of War, Hegseth, responded. The flyovers will continue until morale improves. I absolutely love that. I'm tired of the left beating up on our military. And then you have the Secretary of Navy, Hung Chau, says no one from the U.S. Navy's Elite Blue Angels Flight Demonstration Squadron will be reprimanded or face punishment after a low-altitude pass on Pensacola Beach on Wednesday morning. This, again, Acting Secretary of the Navy, Hung Chau, said, he said, quote, flight debrief complete, no reprimands, no firings, no problem. That's the sound of freedom. Semper Fi and hooyah. I love it. I'm sorry. These are real heroes, guys. These are real heroes. The left are trying to tell you that if you have sex with someone of the same sex, you're a hero. If you're a man pretending to be a woman, you're a hero. And they're trying to eliminate what true heroes are. And I'm sick of that. I literally talked about this on air over 10 years ago, probably 10 or 12 years ago with my co-host at the time, Mickey Alvarez. We did an entire show on looking into the future and how the left is trying to create new heroes. And this wasn't a big issue then. But I was like, just look out for it, having no idea that it would explode in the way that it has, this whole trans nonsense. It's absolutely insane. And perhaps we'll have time to get to that, because most of the shooters that we've seen in America when it comes to political assassinations or what have you have been trans shooters. And Breitbart did a column on this outlining them at one point. All right, let me go to this really quickly here. And unfortunately, my printer was tripping this morning, so I could not print this column out. I just wanted to highlight a few points, but I'm going to have to read through some of this. So one of the antidotes of the affordability nonsense arguments that the left is making is the big, beautiful bill. And there was an article in Roll Call entitled "One Year In, How Are Republicans Doing Selling the BBB to Voters?" And the truth is, they're doing horribly. And quite frankly, I think even President Trump can and should do better on this, because America, even, listen, I'm not saying we're there. I'm not saying things are easy, right? I'm not saying that prices are where they need to be. But we're getting there, and we know that they're much better off than they

0: I mean, you got to put these people on blast. What has gotten lost in the partisan back and forth over the BBB? Oh, great. I'm sorry. I'll have to come back to this. My computer screen just blanked out right when I was getting to all right. What has gotten lost in the partisan back and forth over the BBB is its most important contribution to affordability, preserving the 2017 tax cuts. More of this on the other side. I'm Carl Jackson in for Scott Jennings.
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2: This is Albert Moeller for townhall.com. Will Western civilization survive? Well, not if we refuse to deport our sworn enemies. For several decades now, the academic left has seen Western civilization as the oppressive past that must give way to the utopian future. The United States and Israel are painted at the center of the left's bullseye. All this burst onto the headlines when Hamas carried out its murderous terror attack upon Israel on October 7, 2023. This brings us to Mahmoud Khalil, who at the time of the demonstrations was a graduate student and leader of the pro-Palestinian protests. The Trump administration moved to deport Khalil on the basis of his actions. Now he's become a test case for whether or not America has the courage to defend itself and our own values. Western civilization has enemies, and plenty of them are found on our elite college campuses. Our civilization will either defend itself or surrender. Any civilization that encourages its enemies to populate its elite institutions is just announcing its surrender, and it will deserve its defeat. I'm Albert Moeller.
3: With SRN News, I'm Michael Harrington in Washington. The U.S. military launched airstrikes targeting Iran's Revolutionary Guard this morning to retaliate for the killing of American troops in Jordan as an interim deal seeking an end to the war has collapsed. Pentagon says the strikes are done for the day. U.S. Military Central Command confirming that Iranian military sites were targeted. Iran responded by hitting facilities in Kuwait today. Russia has attacked Kiev overnight with ballistic missiles and other weapons, targeting, killing one and wounding 16 people. The attack highlights Ukraine's shortage of U.S.-made Patriot air defense systems. President Trump has said he is prepared to grant Ukraine licenses to produce Patriots, but the details of the timeline remain unclear. The attack began about 1:30 a.m., continued for several hours, with explosions echoing all across the city. This is SRN News.
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6: 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That is The Carl Jackson Show, YouTube, or wherever else you go to get your podcast. So we were talking about the big, beautiful bill. Socialism, basically, these people want state control. They want to take your wealth from you. I'm talking about people that end up in the government, the Mam Dannys of the world, the DSA, because it's so weird to say Democratic than socialist. I mean, these people are just straight up socialists. They want to take your money. They want government to be able to run your lives, and they get to determine how successful you are and what you do with your life. I don't know why anyone would want that. It's so disastrous. All right. So going back to this BBB and this roll call story real quick, just want to go through some numbers. They talk about these provisions again, Social Security tax relief for seniors that the big, beautiful bill gave, no tax on tips. I believe it was. No tax on tips. So these are some of the things that are inside the big, beautiful bill that they don't hear Republicans talking about. Now they say 1 year later, all three provisions are providing help for those struggling with the cost of living. But the bill Democrats oppose also delivered an increased average tax refund to taxpayers. And what's gotten lost are the 2017 tax cuts. I think we all remember that. You guys may or may not remember, there was literally a time after those tax cuts passed that corporations not only hired more, they started giving their employees bonuses. You were hearing a $500, $1,000 bonuses just because they could, due to the tax cuts not just individuals but corporations were getting, and it was absolutely phenomenal. They say what should be a plus for Republicans instead remains a significant challenge for the GOP, with voters who remain generally unaware of what the bill actually does. So they're still not selling the bill, despite the fact that some of it is now being implemented. A little history here. The pro-affordability provisions in the 2017 Tax Cuts and Jobs Act were set to expire in 2025. Which included lower taxes for working Americans, and even more important, nearly doubled the standard deduction for every working American. In fact, the increase in the standard deduction had the broadest and, in most cases, the biggest impact in lowering taxes for Americans. How important was the doubling of the standard deduction to the behavior of taxpayers? I won't go through this long, so I don't bore you. But it's just proof that Republicans can win. We're in a year that is so different with President Trump being in and the left going so far left, the Democrat Party, that I do believe that we stand a chance of retaining the Senate in the midterms. I know the House is going to be a heavier lift, but I think we can do it. In 2017, according to the IRS, statistics of income, 68% used their standard deduction. In 2023, that's the most recent IRS data, 89% used their standard deduction. That's a 21% increase. All right. So inversely, the use of itemized deductions went from 31% in 2017 down to 9% in 2023, a drop of 22 points. So higher income taxpayers making over 100 grand, they tend to itemize their returns. 65% did. In contrast, 78% of those using the standard deduction earn under 100,000, and they make up 70% of all those filing tax returns. Doubling the standard deduction was a boon for middle and lower class Americans, or lower income taxpayers. So what would have happened if Congress had let the doubling of standard deduction expire? According to the CBO, January 2025 tax parameters report outlining what would happen if the current law reverted to the 2017 levels, the deduction for married couples would have gone from $30,000 down to $16,600, a decrease of $13,400. That would have meant that they would pay taxes on an additional $13,400. The deduction for single filers would have gone from $15,000 to $8,300, a cut of $6,700, which they would have had to pay taxes on. I could go on, but you get the gist of it. And the Republican Party needs to shout this stuff for the rooftop. I mean, you want to make it a little more exciting. But you just mentioned the numbers. Listen, you don't have to pay taxes. You get to keep $6,700 of your money. You get to keep $13,400 of your money. If you're a married couple, and the Democrats voted against this, they're not for affordability. As a matter of fact, they want to increase the size of the federal government where you pay even more in taxes. And they got to go at them hard with this particular argument. All right. Let me take you to another place if I can find it. I wanted to get to around. There were things in a Substack that I read. Thank you, Mr. McConnell, by the way. And it was really great. So there are things that can be done. Perhaps I'll have. Just wrong place. But I'm looking for Marco Rubio here. Forgive me here. Okay, so. This is in the Epic Times. Rubio announces visa curb targeting far left terrorist groups. Bear with me again. I apologize. I try to write, just jot out notes on this stuff on articles that I read, or I'll print out the article and write my notes through the article on the side. But unfortunately, my printer was straight up set tripping this morning. So I was not able to do that, but bear with me just real quick here. So you had, Secretary of State Marco Rubio announced a new visa restriction policy targeting members of far left terrorist organizations. I think this is so crucial. All right. And expanding a broader effort to focus U.S. counterterrorism policy on addressing threats posed by what the administration considers left-wing extremist networks operating across national borders. Now, this is extremely important. Why? Because the left is working on all fronts to destroy the United States of America. They're trying to destroy us economically, right? When it comes to socialism, trying to impose socialism on us. They're trying to destroy our culture. They're trying to get rid of absolute truth. When you say that a man, look at those doctors that were testifying on the Hill the other day. Those doctors, what was it? University of California, San Francisco, I believe is where they were from. Most women, one of the guys testimony was that most women have, I can't even remember, just foolishness, basically saying that even some trans women can have, just absolute nonsense. And these people are so-called doctors, just denying science. So you have an attack from the culture, you have from the left, you have an attack economically, but you also have these minions that the left, I believe, kind of raise up in order to try and intimidate us. And we saw that in 2020. We saw that with the BLM riots. We saw that with Antifa, and Antifa continues to impose violence on people. The new policy unveiled in a July 16th statement from the State Department will restrict entry to the United States for foreign nationals accused of supporting or encouraging acts of terrorism, financing violent activities, participating in economic sabotage, George Soros, or providing logistical assistance to organizations that the Trump administration says seek to advance political goals through violence. And guys, we are seeing that, for God's sakes. That's why I talked about the Supreme Court of the United States, too. You may not like Amy Coney Barrett. I don't care. I don't want a terrorist taking her out. I don't want anybody to be afraid of becoming a Supreme Court justice in the future. They should be honored by that position to hold their place in history instead of being terrified and having to worry about their homes being swatted or wearing a bulletproof vest. That is insane. But that is a result of left-wing terrorism. And this is what some of these people thrive on. And we see that a crime is being normalized when it comes to the left. All right, it goes on. Foreigners who finance, this is Secretary of State Marco Rubio. Foreigners who finance, incite, or aid in and abet far-left terrorists are enemies of our civilization. They're not welcome in the United States. Guys, I got to tell you this about Marco Rubio. If you would have told me before he became Secretary of State, this is just me, that I would consider voting for Rubio as president one day. And I'm not saying either, you know, I'm hoping that we have, this is just me. I don't want a coronation. I want to see a debate. I want to see DeSantis up there. I want to see Rubio up there. I want to see Vance up there. I like my choices. All right. I want a buffet when it comes to my candidates before I pick. All right. That's just the way I am. That's the American system. But if you would have told me just a couple of years ago that I would want Marco Rubio as president, I would have said, nah. I mean, he's a good senator. But he had his run. This guy on foreign policy is excelling, and now on domestic policy, dealing with these left-wing numbskulls, all right? He says they are not welcome in the United States. Rubio said far-left terrorist organizations and aligned groups often leverage sophisticated networks to perpetrate violence as a political tool. He then accused such groups of using bombings, assassinations, intimidation campaigns, and other forms of violence in order to undermine democratic processes and, quote, implement an extreme political vision, close quote. The State Department said the measures are being implemented under Section 212 of the Immigration and Nationality Act, which allows the Secretary of State to bar entry for foreign nationals whose presence is deemed potentially harmful to U.S. foreign policy interests. So you got Trump talking about the Save America Act. You got the BBB that the Republican Party need to be bolstering. And you want to get rid of this political violence in the United States? I hope you do. These are things that they're looking into to make this country a better place to live for all of us. No immediate details, according to Epoch Times, were provided on when the restrictions would take effect. And also, here's the broader counterterrorism push. The announcement came as Rubio hosted officials from more than 60 countries in Washington for a ministerial conference focused on counterterrorism and what the administration describes as a growing threat posed by violent left-wing groups. Addressing representatives from Europe, Asia, and the Americas, Rubio said that international counterterrorism efforts have focused heavily on Islamist extremism, leaving them severely diminished, but left-wing political violence has been overlooked. He goes on to say, we can and we must identify and map this threat and rebuild our counterterrorism architecture to defeat it. I love that. Guys, we should not have people that are going out and are just demonic and deranged left-wing terrorists in this nation trying to assassinate our president, Antifa thugs trying to intimidate federal law enforcement agencies and taking over cities in the United States of America. We cannot have that. And you're going to have that if the left wins. Guys, we can make the economy better if Republicans are in charge, not when Democrats are in charge. But we can also make this a safer nation. You guys stay tuned. We'll be right back.
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0: for the American people. 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
1: All right. Welcome back. Welcome back to the Scott Jennings Show. Man, there's still so much I wanted to get to. Make sure you subscribe to my podcast, The Carl Jackson Show. I wanted to break down, if we wanted to finish Iran, what needs to be done. I'm not going to be able to do that today. Needless to say, I mean, we are raining down or unleashing hell on Iran right now. I pray to God that they will give up, but you're dealing with some sick, evil people. But I will be talking about in the podcast how they can be ended. I'm going to try to get this gentleman on the Substack on. Really great piece. Real quick, John Lott wrote a piece, and I actually had him on yesterday to talk about this. So please be sure to subscribe to my podcast, The Carl Jackson Show. But I just want to try to get through some of this. And again, I apologize. Normally I have these things printed out where I can write some notes. But I just want to read through some of this because crime is falling significantly under President Trump. Violent crime is being slashed big time. And you have some skeptics out there, even within the conservative movement, that are doubting these numbers, and they believe that the numbers are just whack and they can't trust Cash Patel on this. And you have people even like Steve Bannon saying, I don't want to hear any more statistics about how crime is coming down. But John Lott writes that skepticism overlooks an important distinction. The FBI has made mistakes in the past when it comes to active shooter reports and hate crime data. Some police departments have also failed to report complete crime data to the FBI's uniform crime reports. Oh, and pause, by the way, I didn't have time to get through this Breitbart column. But when you consider the population of trans people compared to everyday Americans, when it comes to the level of violence within trans community, particularly when it comes to shooting people, it's insane. It's 3 to 4 times more likely to shoot somebody they disagree with. It's crazy. All right. Anyway, getting back to this. But those problems do not explain the concerns with the measure of overall crime. Again, what John Lott is arguing that under Trump's immigration enforcement policies, crime has been slashed in this country. He says the real issue is understanding what different crime measures actually tell us. Past problems with the FBI's measure of crimes reported to police do not mean anyone manipulated the data, nor do they mean that last year's report decline in crime or the decline so far this year are inaccurate. The U.S. has two primary measures of violent crime. The FBI tracks crimes reported to police. All right. The Bureau of Justice Statistics National Crime Victimization Survey estimates both reported and unreported crime. Researchers have known for decades that most crimes never reach the police. In other words, they're not reported. Victims report only about 40% of violent crimes and roughly 30% of property crimes. And guys, you can imagine in blue cities, right, where crime is rampant in Mam Danny's New York City or in Los Angeles, California, where you know liberals are running shop, you're probably not going to report a crime unless you absolutely have to. He says the media focuses almost exclusively on FBI crime data. Before 2020, FBI data and the NCVS generally moved in the same direction. During Biden's administration, however, they sharply diverged. While reported violent crime fell by 8%, total felony violent crime measured by the NCVS surged 59%, the largest four-year percentage increase since the survey began more than 5 decades ago. So crime was horrendous under the Biden years. Several factors explain that gap. Whether victims report crimes depends heavily on whether they believe police will catch and punish offenders, which I just mentioned. A city's reduced police staffing through budget cuts, retirements, and in some places, quote unquote, defund the police, policies, arrest rates decline. Lower arrest rates give victims less reason to report crimes. Some police departments also made reporting more difficult. In some jurisdictions, 911 operators asked whether the offender was still at the scene. If the answer was no, as it almost always was, they instructed victims to visit a police station to file a report. Simply calling 911 does not place a crime in the FBI's statistics. He goes on to say, Fortunately, many of those policies have been reversed from the Biden administration. All the reported crime has declined. We will not know whether total crime also fell in 2025 until the Bureau of Justice releases the next NCVS this September. Even so, there's good reason for optimism. Reducing crime. Oh, FBI arrest surge in 2025. Rising 184% over 2024. Total FBI arrests, a broader category that includes many joint operations with state and local agencies, increased nearly 200%. So crime is being slashed under Trump. Until next time, guys, don't grow weary doing good. God bless you.
2: You know, one thing that seems to be in short supply these days is perspective. We talk a lot about America's problems, but we don't spend nearly enough time talking about the people whose courage and leadership made this country possible in the first place. I'm Scott Jennings, and that's one reason that I'm looking forward to Young Washington coming to theaters this Independence Day. This film goes back to when George Washington was a young man facing setbacks, failures, and some truly life or death moments. It's a reminder that great leaders aren't born great. They are shaped by adversity, perseverance, and character. 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
9: With SRN News, I'm Michael Harrington in Washington. A Massachusetts tax experiment is getting a second look. Correspondent Ken Lorimer reports taxpayers can voluntarily pay a higher state income tax rate, but very few do.
10: The option was created as a way for residents who favor higher taxes to contribute more revenue. But according to figures highlighted by Unleash Prosperity, only 1,570 taxpayers, about 0.05% of more than 3.2 million filers, chose the higher rate last year. Supporters of lower taxes say the results suggest most taxpayers prefer keeping their own money. Ken Lorimer reporting.
9: The U.S. has launched more airstrikes targeting Iran's Revolutionary Guard this weekend in retaliation for the killing of U.S. troops in Jordan. This is SRN News.
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24: 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It's the Relief Factor Studio. Good morning, O'Connor and Company, ready to go for the next 3 hours. I'm wearing a jacket and tie, and it's radio. That tells you how seriously I'm taking today's show, as well we should, by the way. Coming up in our next hour, Congressman Marlon Stutzman from Indiana is going to join us. Plus, Matt Schlapp is actually taking the CPAC road show on the road. He's in London telling the Brits about conservative values, because I don't know if you've been seeing London recently. They need a lesson. Also, Senator Ron Johnson in that 7 a.m. hour. 8 a.m. hour brings us former Congressman Mike Rogers, who is the presumptive nominee for the Republicans to be on the ticket for Senate in Michigan. And the craziness of that race. And then the chairman of the House Ways and Means Committee, Jason Smith. Looks like we got another reconciliation bill going through. This time, point people will be in the Budget Committee, but you know that the chairman of Ways and Means will have something to say about it as well. So we'll talk about that. That's a lot. And there's even more. Because yesterday on Capitol Hill, independent journalist Nick Shirley testified before a Senate hearing. By the way, I believe, and I just want to double-check this and triple-check it, because we like to lead with facts here. This isn't MS Now. I don't believe one Democrat senator showed up for this hearing. If we can just double-check that, but that's what I saw buzzing about on the... there you go. Yeah, there's the headline. Democrats unite to boycott hearing on emerging threat facing America. What's that threat? The threat is fraud. Welfare fraud, Medicare fraud, Medicaid fraud, all of the fraud that's been uncovered by, not by CBS, not by Washington Post, not by the New York Times, by an independent journalist who operates on social media and on YouTube. He's in his early 20s. His name is Nick Shirley. And for those of you who say, oh, this is just a stunt for YouTube and there's nothing real here and he's not really uncovering anything. Well, first of all, it led to the resignation. Well, let me be clear. It led to Tim Walz, the governor of Minnesota, removing himself from the campaign in Minnesota to run for re-election. He was planning on running for re-election. He would have been on the ticket to run for a third term right now, this November. And he removed himself from the ticket. This is the guy who was the presumptive vice president should Kamala Harris have won the presidential election in 2024. He was chosen by Kamala Harris and nominated by the party to be one heartbeat away from the presidency, and weeks after Nick Shirley's investigative report broke, he removed himself from contention for re-election. Also, earlier this week, a daycare owner in Minneapolis that was featured in Nick Shirley's video from December pled guilty for a $4.6 million fraud scheme. Again, not the New York Times, not 60 Minutes, not the Washington Post, Nick Shirley. Independent journalist. With a lot of admiration for this guy. Ever since this story first broke, we've been highlighting it here on this radio program, on the network that you're hearing us on, and certainly at the Town Hall websites where I serve as the editor. On my Town Hall Daily Show at noon, we covered Nick Shirley and continue to cover his investigative reports, because not only did he do this work in Minneapolis, and they're just now bearing the fruits of that work with convictions or guilty pleas. He also exposed fraud in the same realm in California, in Ohio. He just dropped a story over the weekend in New York. It's very real. And why the networks aren't following suit, it really does make you wonder what those real and true big journalism degrees from a liberal arts college well-funded, big, massive legacy media outlets what they really think their job is. Why do they think they're there? Because it seems to me this is exactly what you want journalists to do. So Nick Shirley, of course, for his troubles, has been slimed. He's been called racist. He's been called a fraud. They actually proposed a law in California to make what Nick Shirley is doing illegal. And that thing that he's doing is standing in front of a government-funded fraud machine, stand there with a camera and microphone and ask people questions. You know, it's called journalism. It's what 60 Minutes did for decades. They don't do it anymore. Now they just want to trap Republicans and conservatives and try to make them look like fools. So here was Nick Shirley, part of his opening statement yesterday in the Senate hearing that Democrats refused to participate in. Go ahead.
3: By exposing the fraud, I actually also exposed the politicians and media, and media who worked for years to cover it up. Governor Tim Walz labeled my work as white supremacy and called me a far-right delusional conspiracy theorist. Meanwhile, he dropped out of re-election, and he even said he has ended his political career. Now the highest government-funded daycare in Minnesota has pleaded guilty to daycare fraud, and the largest autism bust in America history has been exposed. Where is Tim Walz in the media now? It just so happens that over 80% of the fraud committed in Minnesota is by the Somali population.
24: And Nick Shirley, by the way, I think he's 24 years old, maybe 23 years old. That's Nick Shirley reading from his statement and telling you exactly what happened to him and what he was able to do with his investigation. Senator Ashley Moody, who was one of the senators who called for this hearing, she had something to say as well. Let's go to her.
4: Tim Walz, governor of Minnesota. Do you remember when he wanted to be our vice president and was bragging that all of these types of new small businesses were reasons why he should be trusted with leading?
3: Yes.
4: And now we're determining what all these small businesses like the Learing Center were. He used this as a reason that he gave the American people of why he should leave. So why are we surprised that immediately he's defensive and comes after a young kid that's trying to point out on behalf of his generation where this money is really going and this fraud? And look at what the leader of California said. Did he really say, in response to you uncovering just astronomical fraud and waste, that, and I want to quote this because I am appalled by it, did he really say, slow, surely is the fraud?
3: Yes, he did.
24: Yeah, that's Gavin Newsom calling Nick Shirley slow Shirley and saying that he was the real fraud. This is the man who wants to be president. You see the pattern developing here, right? And this is such an important part that Senator Moody pointed out because, you know, Minnesota was supposed to be this huge success story, the Minnesota miracle under the watchful eye and guidance and leadership of Tim Walz. Look at all of these new small businesses that have been created and so many in our poor refugee and immigrant community. Look at all these Somalis who come here. We welcome them. We don't need walls in this country. We welcome people from war-torn nations like Somalia, and we give them a chance, and they've started their own businesses. They're so American. They're so entrepreneurial. They're frauds. Not the people. The businesses were frauds. Tim Walz knew it. They looked the other way. They didn't prosecute it. And then instead they used the fraudulent learning centers and home hospice care and welfare, Medicare, Medicaid fraud-related businesses as statistics to show how the businesses are growing in Minnesota, to make it look like Tim Walz is a hero of the entrepreneur. And it was all built up with your tax dollars and did nothing. And then there's the question of where that money went as they were defrauding Americans of millions and millions and tens and billions of dollars of tax dollars. Did it just go into the pockets of those Somalians living here in Minnesota? Or maybe did that money go back home? That's where Senator Ron Johnson picked up the questioning. Senator Ron Johnson joining us, by the way, in our 7 o'clock hour. Let's go to that part of the hearing.
5: I mean, $700 million in cash flowing out of the Minneapolis airport back to, you know, countries in Africa. Have either of you gentlemen kind of investigated the foreign sourcing or an organization of a lot of this fraud? I mean, we're opening it up to foreign governments to fund their own operations.
3: Well, yeah, it's been proven that a lot of the money in suitcases that left Minnesota went back into the hands people inside Somalia. And for instance, in New York City, where I just did an expose exposing this adult daycare fraud, nobody at these daycares actually knows who the owner is. A lot of them had just been hired within the past month. It's in Miami, you have the Cuban government running these DME companies that are fleecing and quite literally looting from Medicaid. A lot of foreign governments have infiltrated our Medicaid because it's so simple and so easy to defraud.
5: By the way, we know it's $700 million because government watched it go out. They let it go. They didn't even put the IRS on the case. You know, it's truly remarkable what we're allowing to happen here. So again, Mr. Chairman, I commend you, like Senator Ernst did, for holding this hearing, and you know, Ashley Moody. This is an incredibly important hearing, and it speaks volumes.
24: Yeah, it speaks volumes, all right. And also, as you look at this and you start seeing the exposure of all of this fraud, you may be yelling back at your radio or your television or your device, why aren't they doing anything? Why aren't they passing any laws? Why aren't they? Well, hold on. They did do something. In California, in fact, they mobilized and they did pass a law to stop all of this. Not to stop the fraud, to stop Nick Shirley. Watch. Listen.
5: You mentioned the Stop Nick Shirley Act. What is that? I mean, can you describe that in greater detail?
3: Yeah, so that's a bill that's been created by Mia Bonta, the wife of the Attorney General of California. And the official title is AB 2624, and it's to provide, make it essentially illegal to expose and to film outside of immigration support service providers. That means any entity that
24: provides. Yeah, the Stop Nick Shirley Act. They don't call it the Stop Nick Shirley Act, but it would make it illegal to film outside of any of these so-called support centers, these institutions of fraud. But only if they...
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11: Most Americans think of Abraham Lincoln and they think of the Civil War or the Emancipation. But in 1862, he signed another hugely significant piece of legislation, the Homestead Act. It offered eligible Americans up to 160 acres of land, not as a prize for the powerful, but as an opportunity for ordinary families willing to live on it, work it, and build something lasting. Why did it matter? Because Lincoln understood that freedom was not merely the absence of tyranny. Rather, freedom required responsibility, labor, stewardship, and moral courage. A free people must be given room to build, but they also must be willing to cultivate what they have been given. That still matters today. Liberty without responsibility decays. Opportunity without character collapses. Lincoln's lesson is clear. A nation stays free when its people remain willing to work, build, and steward freedom under God.
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the 16th day of July. We've got like 3 weeks left until the big last round of primaries. That includes Michigan, where all eyes are on that Senate Democrat primary race. The Republican in the Senate primary race, it's pretty much cleared the field. I think there might be a couple of people on the ticket, but really it's Mike Rogers. He's going to win that nomination, a former congressman, former FBI agent. He's going to be joining us today, coming up in the 8 o'clock hour on the East Coast at 8:05. Future Republican nominee for Senate in Michigan, Mike Rogers. Also, by the way, Missouri is having their big primaries in 3 weeks in Missouri. And any listener of this program for a long time knows that Krista Gall is a dear personal friend of mine. Krista Gall appeared on a regular basis on my D.C. WMAL program. In fact, he was my guest host when I was on vacation for several years there. And ironically, before I got my job at WMAL back in 2011, I was his guest host when he would go on vacation from his program that he used to host out of Philadelphia. He left the radio business in March and is running for Congress in Missouri, Missouri 6. He's got a primary. Anyone in the Missouri area, or if you have family or friends in Missouri, if they live in that district, vote for Krista Gall. And we've got a Missouri congressman joining us later in the show, the chairman of Ways and Means, Jason Smith, will be joining us. So a lot of action in Missouri and in Michigan, and we've got key players in those states coming up on the show today. One other thing I want to say about Nick Shirley, just to button up our conversation yesterday, if you want to meet Nick Shirley, if you want to thank him for the great work that he does, if you want to praise him, I'm actually appearing with him at an event in September, September 26th in Pasadena, California. It's connected to our station there in Los Angeles, KRLA, the morning answer, the host Jennifer Horn there. It's going to be a great event. It's called Town Hall 2026 in Pasadena. It's going to feature Nick Shirley. It's going to feature Adam Carolla. It's going to feature the Republican nominee for governor in California, Steve Hilton. Our friend and colleague Alex Marlowe from Breitbart and from Salem. Jennifer Horn, of course, the host of The Morning Answer in Los Angeles, and yours truly, Larry O'Connor. That's on September 26th, all-day event at the Ambassador Auditorium in Pasadena. It's going to be big. And if you're in the Southern California area or if you want to travel to Southern California, it's not a bad place to visit. Wouldn't want to live there. Come and visit Nick Shirley. We're going to have a lot of praise for this young man, and we'll be really getting into what he's been able to accomplish. That's September 26th. You can get information out there on the interwebs, certainly at KRLA's website. Just look it up, AM 870, The Answer. So I consider this to be the most important story of the day, what we're about to tell you about. And let's start with the woman who is the victim of what many are calling government abuse. This is a woman in her 70s just trying to retire and have a good golden year era in Florida, as so many other people go to Florida. And we love Florida. We love Governor DeSantis. We think Florida does so much right. But boy, did they mess up here. She gets a new car. She orders her license plate. She gets the license plate in the mail. And, well, the license plate, I'm going to spell out what it says. In Florida, they have their little oranges in the middle, the two little oranges on the logo of the state of Florida. It's the Sunshine State. And so the letters and numbers of the license plate are separated by that little cluster of oranges. And on the left side, as you're reading the license plate, it's got SQZ, which obviously if you're doing a personalized license plate, SQZ reads squeeze, right? And then on the other side of the little cluster of oranges, it's A55. But of course, any child knows, any child that's, you know, goofed around with a calculator knows that the 5 can also be used as an S. And so, read it along with me. The license plate says, squeeze, ASS. Imagine getting that license plate in the mail. Imagine the government sending that to you. This woman, she raised the issue with media because she was so outraged. She immediately called the local television station.

0: 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She wonders how that passed inspection.
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5: With SRN News, I'm Michael Harrington in Washington. The U.S. military launched airstrikes targeting Iran's Revolutionary Guard this morning to retaliate for the killing of American troops in Jordan as an interim deal seeking an end to the war has collapsed. Pentagon says the strikes are done for the day. U.S. Military Central Command confirming that Iranian military sites were targeted. Iran responded by hitting facilities in Kuwait today. Russia has attacked Kiev overnight with ballistic missiles and other weapons, targeting, killing one and wounding 16 people. The attack highlights Ukraine's shortage of U.S.-made Patriot air defense systems. President Trump has said he is prepared to grant Ukraine licenses to produce Patriots, but the details of the timeline remain unclear. The attack began about 1:30 a.m., continued for several hours, with explosions echoing all across the city. This is SRN News.
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1: It's Larry O'Connor on O'Connor & Company. Good morning. And I think I told you on Monday I was able to join about 30 other colleagues, radio hosts, podcasters, influencers, I hate that word, and some pastors. We had a private reception with Speaker of the House Mike Johnson. Congressman Marlon Stutzman was there as well. He's joining us on the program at 7:05 out of Indiana. It was a great little event. We got a tour of the Capitol by the Speaker, and we were able to have a lot of conversations, exchanges with him. And I want to tell you, the Speaker of the House, he is looking at these midterm elections, obviously important for the future of the company, the country, the president's agenda, trying to keep the momentum going for a Republican majority. But he is he's very well aware of this new crop of Democrats who are about to join him in the House of Representatives. These new Democrats, I'm talking about the ones who have just won victories in deep blue districts, picking off senior Democrats who have held office for many, many years. You can call them establishment Democrats if you want, but these were incumbent Democrats running for re-election who had to fight off and in many cases lost in primary challenges against socialists, Marxists. These are people who are aligned with the Democrat Socialists of America, who then run as Democrats and openly explain how they want to dismantle the Democratic Party and, by the way, dismantle our way of life in this country. They say it out loud, what their strategy is. And if you're a Democrat, you have two choices. You can either fight them and say, no, you are not us. We are not the same. Our party may be liberal and progressive, and we may flirt with certain socialist government programs, but we are not socialists. You could do that and try to make that case. Or you can be like Gavin Newsom, who has never had a real job except for owning a winery out of high school because he was born with a silver spoon in his mouth and he was given a lot of money by the Getty family. And then was mayor of San Francisco, then was lieutenant governor of California, then was governor of California. And, well, you know, if you want the next gig and you don't want to just live off of the money your wife makes doing documentaries after she worked for Harvey Weinstein and turned the other way when she saw everything he was doing, well, then you got to get the next job, and that's being president. Gavin Newsom is a lot of things. He's slimy. He's a sociopath. He's a narcissist. He's a liar. He's got great hair. And the hair gel budget in Sacramento must be astronomical. The governor hair gel is not stupid. And he sees the playing field. He sees where the lines are being drawn in his party. And he knows, given the field of other candidates like Josh Shapiro and Pete Buttigieg and maybe Kamala Harris and J.B. Pritzker and whatever names you might hear as potential nominees for the Democrats, he's right now leading the pack. He's got the highest profile. He's the governor of the biggest state. He's raising a lot of money. He's got a great television presence, but he knows that if he wants that nomination, he's got to appeal to those Marxists. He's got to signal to the socialists that he's their guy. You see, Bernie isn't running. AOC isn't running. Mamdani can't run. All these socialists, all the Marxists, at the moment, are sitting this out. So they're going to align around someone. They're going to align around the candidate who will wink, wink, nudge, nudge just enough to them to let them know that if they back this guy or this gal, he's going to let him into the room. He's going to put them in the cabinet. He's going to slowly but surely transform this country into a Marxist utopia. Gavin Newsom knows he's got to do that. He's got to audition for them so he can get the part. So here he was earlier this week at a forum in California. Listen to the words he chooses, because he goes through this entire process explaining that our economic system in America, our free market system, our capitalist system, is broken, and it's not working. Now, if you make that statement, you've got to replace it with something, right? Listen to what he says.
2: Something's fundamentally broken here. And that wealth is creating power, power locking in rules and regulations, locking everybody else out. You can't play in the margins anymore. We can't fail more efficiently. Certainly nostalgia is not working. I would argue socialism not going to work. But capitalism as we know it doesn't work either.
1: Capitalism as we know it doesn't work is the definitive statement, along with our system is broken. He gives a little lip service and says, I could argue socialism won't work. He says it with a chuckle in his voice. But then it's noteworthy that he doesn't actually argue at that moment that socialism won't work. See, he could have, doesn't. And these things aren't working. We got a problem, but socialism isn't the answer. And now let me explain why, but he doesn't. He just brushes it off with a chuckle. I could argue. You could argue? Well, why don't you argue? Well, he doesn't argue that socialism doesn't work because he needs the socialists. He needs the Marxists. Anyone who gets the nomination needs these people. They need Bernie Sanders. They need his support. Now, let me remind you who the Democrats are allowing into their club. And it's not like they're sneaking in the back door. Hakeem Jeffries, Chuck Schumer, Gavin Newsom, they're opening the front door wide, and they're saying, come on in, folks. Here's Fox News breaking down exactly, and you've heard me talk about this too, but it's nice to get validated by other media outlets. We've talked about it a lot on this show, and you better get used to it, because we are fighting Marxists right now, and we're not going to let it go. Here's Fox News breaking down exactly what the Democrat Socialists of America, the DSA's platform is. They just voted on this. This is what they stand for. Go ahead.
3: Who is representing people of America on the Hill? They want to eliminate the U.S. Senate. They want to replace the president and the U.S. Supreme Court with an executive and judiciary chosen by a subordinate to Congress. They want amnesty for all immigrants. And they want to defund the Department of War.
4: This is according to a source inside the DSA.
5: Yeah, but the main point is that there was this massive talking point that this is just liberal states and, liberal districts where this has happened. I'm sorry. This is happening all across the country. And they have some platforms that a lot of young people and a lot of people that have grievances with the rich are going with. It's anti-American, it's anti-Jew, it's anti-Israel, it's anti the foundation of how this country was built. They believe that our country is deeply flawed, and they're winning. So you got to have a Republican Party that speaks truth to power.
1: That's
5: on
1: right.
5: All of it. They don't even
1: That's
5: want the
1: you need. Yeah, listen, a lot of you are saying, how are these young people embracing Marxism? How are they saying, oh, yeah, this is a good idea? And the answer is because not enough of us are standing up and pointing out how evil these ideas are. In fact, we, sadly, too many of us, are ignoring who they are and what they stand for. They're not even telling you what you just heard from Fox and what I've been telling you about what their platform is. But here's the problem. They're very good at propaganda. They're very good at pushing back against any criticism. Marxists, you know, they end up being authoritarians. They're pretty good at silencing their critics. And so they'll just wave this away and say, oh, that's just Fox News. They're crazy, right? But that's just Larry O'Connor. That's that just talk radio. That's just, you know, that's not true. That's not who we are. That's not what we stand for. That's not, no. Okay, fine. Don't listen to Fox News. Don't listen to Salem Radio. Don't listen to Salem News Channel. Don't read Town Hall. Don't listen to talk radio. I've got an idea. Let's listen to them. Let's listen to the leadership of the Democrat Socialists of America, because they're telling you who they are. Let's start with clip 20.
6: And, you know, we have a unique responsibility to act from the heart of empire, the belly of the beast. The most important thing that we can do is take that empire down from within.
7: Our role ultimately is to facilitate our own empire's failure in ways that we can, ultimately to overthrow our own empire.
8: Imperialism is U.S. imperialism is not a thing that can be reformed away. It has to be overthrown through revolutionary struggle.
9: And to build a mass movement that can use the leverage of workers to hit the kill switch on American imperialism here within the American empire.
1: These are the radicals who are part of the Democrat Socialists of America leadership. And this is a great video montage put together by the folks at the Canary Mission, you know, Canary in a Coal Mine. They're trying to warn everybody of what's happening here. It's happening right now. This election right now is America, our freedom, our ideals that have withheld for 250 years versus Marxism. You just heard the voices of Francis Gill from DSA Los Angeles, National Political Committee. Also, Amy Wilhelm, DSA Seattle. Hazel Williams, DSA San Francisco. Sarah Anastasia Milner, DSA Portland. Why are they all young, educated white women? Good question. Here's a little montage more of them. Here is clip 21, please. This is them. This is them telling you, not me, not Fox News. This is them. Go ahead.
10: I mean, every president since the founding of the country has been super evil, but somehow we have, like, one that is even more evil. And people get that. Like, even your normie Democrat understands that Trump is super evil and that probably there's a system that created a person that is doing these things, you know? And we can pull back and say, like, wait a second, you know, it's this political system that we've created that is concentrating power in the hands of the presidency, and that is a huge problem.
1: Young, white, college-educated women. Just so you know, if you look at the exit polls in New York, Colorado, other places where these socialists have won, the diversity vote, the black vote, the legitimate, it is going for the normie establishment Democrat. It's the educated white, not very diverse, college-educated voter that's voting for the Marxists because they think they're helping the poor. And just to mix things up, we do have a leader of the National Party for DSA, the co-chair. He is not a white-educated young woman. His name is Ashiq Siddiq, but he appeared on a show called Democracy Now! Left Wingers, and well, he doubled down on the message. Go ahead.
11: Our goal is to reframe politics around class lines in the United States, which is what the ruling class has been doing forever. We want to transfer power from the 1% to the working class and to replace capitalism with socialism, which means expanding democracy in every part of our lives. And that's how we're organizing people together. In other countries that got more expansive things like universal health care, it happened with class struggle. And that's with organized workers, with majorities of the population. Power is not conceded without struggle. And that means people have to organize in our own interests to win these things.
1: This is who they are. This is their words. They're telling you in real time right now what their plans are. And this last one, cut 23, is really telling.
12: So would you like to abolish the Senate?
11: That's part of our platform. And we don't think that's extreme. We think it's a change that would help make this country more democratic.
1: We don't think it's extreme. We want to abolish the Senate, but we don't think it's extreme. This is who Gavin Newsom and the Democrats are cozying up to. Just so you know, it is extreme. You know, you can't...
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0: big day yesterday on Capitol Hill. We just gave you the highlights of Nick Shirley. Also, Todd Blanche, currently the acting attorney general, has his confirmation hearings yesterday. We'll give you some highlights of that. Also, new revelations, speaking of the Justice Department, of what happened under Joe Biden and Merrick Garland. Jack Smith, the Inspector Javert, special counsel to prosecute Donald Trump in an election year. That didn't go very well for Jack Smith. And now we're learning more and more about his investigators. Apparently, not only did they acquire private text messages of dozens of Republican lawmakers that they said under oath was just for metadata. They were just trying to figure out the timing of messages. We didn't look at the actual messages. Well, now we've got witnesses saying, you bet you we read those messages. Biden's Justice Department, through Jack Smith, the special prosecutor, was spying on elected members of Congress for his January 6th jihad. We will talk about that in just 60 seconds. First of all, I want to give you an update on our campaign here for food for the poor. One of the people helping coordinate delivery of the emergency relief to Venezuela from your donations is Cesar Guevara. In addition to being a director at the Christian Nonprofit Relief Organization, he also has a family living in earthquake-ravaged Venezuela. So our emergency effort over at LarryOShow.com, it's very personal to him.
1: Over 18,000 people that have lost their houses. And as you know, the economic conditions in Venezuela are not very good. They were not good before the disaster, so this has made things worse. What Food for the Poor is doing is focusing on the first phase of the response, which is the humanitarian response. We're sending container loads of hygiene kits, food, and medicine, and other items. Thousands of buildings that have been affected. Again, over 18,000 people that have lost their houses.
0: So keeping Cesar's family in mind, will you please join us? You can text to give. Just text Larry to 51555. They'll give you a link to give some money to Food for the Poor. Text Larry to 51555. Or, of course, you can just go to the website, LarryOShow.com, and click on that banner that says Help Venezuela. And God bless you for your support. Thank you. Yesterday, as I said, Todd Blanche, he's having his confirmation hearings to be Attorney General. And this Jack Smith report, the fact that Jack Smith, under Merrick Garland, a special counsel who I don't believe the Senate even ever confirmed, he and his staff not only gathered text message and phone records from elected Republicans in the House and the Senate, but they read those text messages, too. Here's Cory Booker doing some question and answer with Todd Blanche.
2: Department ethics rules are very clear about avoiding the appearance of impropriety. In a case like this, I don't think that's appearance of impropriety. I think that's improper. That the connected and the powerful are getting a chance to rub shoulders. It would seem appropriate that you avoid those kind of appearances in dinners like that.
3: Every appearance or dinner or speech that I give are cleared by ethics officials.
2: So your attendance at that dinner was cleared by ethics officials?
3: Everything that I do.
2: I didn't ask you everything you do. Was your appearance at that dinner
3: cleared? You can ask the questions, but you cannot control my answers. I'm under oath, and I can answer the questions. I choose to answer them.
2: Were you approved
3: by ethics? When I do things outside of the department, whether it's a speech, whether it's a dinner, whether it's an event, they are approved by ethics officials.
0: Cory Booker can't help himself then try to have a Spartacus moment there. He's a clown, and he's just doing things for show. But when Josh Hawley of Missouri started asking questions specifically about Jack Smith, we learned a lot. Here's clip 7.
4: That was a rhetorical question, but I'm glad the answer is yes. I want to start with Jack Smith and the latest revelations of his illegalities, which seem to have no end. I mean, listen, I've had my text messages, did have my text messages by him scooped up, read, who knows what he did with them. I've had my cell phone monitored. He tracked my incoming calls, my outgoing calls. He tracked my metadata. He tracked my location. I mean, Lord knows what else. The part that really offends me, though, is that he didn't just do it to me and members of Congress. He did it to ordinary Americans. I've had Missourians come to me and say, I had FBI agents show up at my door, knock on my door and say, Were you in Washington, D.C. in January of 2021? These are people who did nothing wrong. They weren't even here. They come to me and they said, what is going on? What am I going to do? I can't afford an attorney. What really gets me at the end of the day is he lies about it. I mean, he has lied and lied about it. And I want to just make good that claim. Here is a record. I'm going to read it to you. A record of Jack Smith's responses under oath now to members of Congress. He is asked question. As it relates to members and their staffs and senators, it's just the toll records as far as you remember. Smith, that is my recollection. Question, did the records that you requested include the content of text messages? Smith, answer, no. Now, maybe there's some nuance I'm missing here, but it sounds a lot to me like this guy didn't tell the truth. Have you thought about investigating this guy for perjury?
3: We take testimony in front of this body very seriously, yes.
4: Good. Well, I think he absolutely should be investigated. I think he absolutely should be prosecuted, if at all possible. And based on his responses under oath, I think he should be. And I think it's time that we say that these people who did this, who engaged in this mass illegality, blatant violation of the separation of powers, blatant violation of the Constitution. We know what they did to President Trump.
0: Yeah.
4: We know what they did to...
0: As usual, Josh Hawley of Missouri is right about that. And later in the hearing, actually, Attorney General Blanche confirmed that Mr. Smith is under investigation.
5: Patrick was way behind on his IRS taxes.
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11: Most Americans think of Abraham Lincoln and they think of the Civil War or the Emancipation. But in 1862, he signed another hugely significant piece of legislation, the Homestead Act. It offered eligible Americans up to 160 acres of land, not as a prize for the powerful, but as an opportunity for ordinary families willing to live on it, work it, and build something lasting. Why did it matter? Because Lincoln understood that freedom was not merely the absence of tyranny. Rather, freedom required responsibility, labor, stewardship, and moral courage. A free people must be given room to build, but they also must be willing to cultivate what they have been given. That still matters today. Liberty without responsibility decays. Opportunity without character collapses. Lincoln's lesson is clear. A nation stays free when its people remain willing to work, build, and steward freedom under God.
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13: With SRN News, I'm Michael Harrington in Washington. A Massachusetts tax experiment is getting a second look. Correspondent Ken Lorman reports taxpayers can voluntarily pay a higher state income tax rate, but very few do.
14: The option was created as a way for residents who favor higher taxes to contribute more revenue. But according to figures highlighted by Unleash Prosperity, only 1,570 taxpayers, about 0.05% of more than 3.2 million filers, chose the higher rate last year. Supporters of lower taxes say the results suggest most taxpayers prefer keeping their own money. Ken Lorman reporting.
13: The U.S. has launched more airstrikes targeting Iran's Revolutionary Guard this weekend in retaliation for the killing of U.S. troops in Jordan. This is SRN News.
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18: 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Due to ongoing uncertainty surrounding overseas travel conditions and future international travel considerations, the Italy Unfiltered Tour has been canceled. As a result, the Italy Unfiltered Dream Vacation Sweepstakes has also been canceled and no prize will be awarded. We understand this may be disappointing and appreciate your interest and participation. 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
0: I'm so glad to be back with you folks, and this broadcast is brought to you by my good friends over at the Reagan Gold Group. As always, folks, before we get into it, I'm not a financial advisor. I'm not a tax planner. I am not a licensed anything. I am just a guy who's been watching the math for 20 years plus and cannot stop talking about it. So take everything I say as my personal opinion, do your own research, and talk to a professional before you make any financial decision. All right, folks, let's get into it now. I want to talk to you about something today that has been eating at me for a long time. And I mean a long time, because I see it happen over and over and over again. And no matter how many times I explain it, no matter how many times the math proves itself right, people keep doing the same thing and it drives me crazy. I call it the backwards brain. Now, let me ask you a question. When you go to the grocery store and your favorite cut of steak is marked down 50%, what do? You buy it, right? You might buy two or three and put them in the freezer. Heck, you might buy five. You call your wife from the meat aisle and say, honey, get over here. They've got ribeyes on sale. When you go buy a car and the dealership's offering a $10,000 rebate, what do? You feel like you won. You feel like you won the lottery. You sign the papers and you drive home feeling like a genius. Now think about Black Friday. People will literally camp outside of a Best Buy in the freezing cold at 3 a.m. They'll stand in line for 6 hours. They will fight each other in the aisle over a television set, all for $200 off. $200! They'll lose sleep. They will miss Thanksgiving dinner. They'll get into a shoving match with a stranger, all for a $200 discount on a TV that's going to be obsolete in a few years anyway. But when it comes to building actual generational wealth, when it comes to gold and silver, the only assets that have held their value for 5,000 years, the human brain goes completely 100% backwards. Backwards. When gold is hitting all-time highs, when it is running up to $5,000, $5,500 an ounce, my phones were ringing off the hook. Everyone wants in. Walt, how can I get gold? Walt, is it too late? Walt, I should have listened to you 6 months ago. They want to buy in when it's the most expensive that it has ever been. But when the market pulls back, when the paper traders take their profits and the price drops, when gold goes on sale, crickets. People run away. They get scared. They say, oh, I don't know, Walt. The price is dropping. Maybe it's over. Maybe I should wait and see what happens. It's the only asset class, folks, in the world where people are terrified of a discount. Like, I don't get it. You don't do that with your house. You don't do that with your groceries. You don't do that with anything else you buy in your entire life. 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Like, why? 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There's no pressure. In the worst case scenario, you hang up the phone. No harm, no foul. 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So again, folks, the number is 1-800-702-2212, or you can go to that website I mentioned, ownrealgold.com. All right, now let me tell you why the backwards brain happens. And at least this is why I think it happens, because if you understand why it happens, you can stop it from happening to you, right? Understanding something is almost all of the problem right there. It's the solution to the problem. The backwards brain happens because people are watching the daily price. They're watching the ticker tape on financial television. They see the number go up. They feel good. They see the number go down and they feel scared. And then they make a payment, a permanent life-altering financial decision based on a number that changes every 60 seconds. That's not investing, right? That's gambling. So here's what gold actually is. Gold's not a stock. It's not a bond. It is not a company that can go bankrupt. It's not a currency that a government can print into worthlessness. Gold is a 5,000-year-old store of value. It is the one thing that every civilization in human history, from ancient Egypt to the Roman Empire to the United States of America, has agreed is real money. Now, when you were a kid, right, and I said this last week, a bottle of Coke was a nickel, 5 cents. A gallon of gas was about a quarter. A loaf of bread was 18 cents. A brand new house in a nice neighborhood was $12,000. Now think about that, right? $12,000 for a house. Did the house get better? Did the Coke get bigger? Did the bread get more nutritious? No, the paper dollar just got weaker. The government printed more of it, and every dollar you had became worth a little less, and a little less, and a little less, until today, where that same dollar lost 87% of its purchasing power since 1971. Now here's the beautiful part, right? In 1971, when Nixon took us off the gold standard, an ounce of gold was $35. 35 bucks. And you know what $35 buys you today? A burger and a beer. Maybe if you skip the tip, right? Maybe a burger and a beer. But that 1 ounce of gold, that same ounce of gold that was worth $35 in 1971 today, it's worth over $4,000. It buys you a custom tailored suit. It buys you a fine dinner out. It covers your mortgage payment for the month with room to spare. And it pays your car note. It pays your insurance premium. I could go on and on and on, folks. And the $35 in paper, burger and a beer. Right. Or you can substitute it with something else. I don't know, a cheap Bluetooth speaker. I mean, you know what I'm saying? And that is the difference. The difference is a burger and a beer to your mortgage plus plus. And that is what gold does. It does not make you rich overnight. It protects what you already have. It is the anchor that does not move when the paper currency is sinking. So I was reading Reuters this week, and I read Reuters frequently, folks, and they published a quote from Michael Hay, the global head of commodities research at Society General. And he said, and I'm reading this directly, elevated uncertainty plays directly into the gold market. And every week we seem to have another area of uncertainty added. That is not me. That is one of the biggest banks in the world telling you exactly what is happening. Every week, more uncertainty. Every week, more reasons for smart money to run to the one asset that cannot be printed, cannot be hacked, and cannot be inflated away. And look, listen, I understand the uncertainty, right? I watch the news. I see what is happening in the Middle East. I see the wars. I see the political chaos, the debt ceiling fights. It's a lot to process, right? I get that. But here's what I want you to understand. The chaos is not a reason to wait. The chaos is a reason to act. Because when the smoke clears, the people who are holding physical gold and silver are going to be in a completely different position than the people who were holding paper. So don't let the noise paralyze you. You know, folks, I really want you to pick up that pen right now and write down this number. And if you've already written it down, better yet, just call this number. 1-800-702-2212. Again, that's 1-800-702-2212. Or you can go to that website again, ownrealgold.com. 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All right. So now I want to talk about silver for a few minutes, right? Because if the backwards brain is bad with gold, it's 10 times worse with silver. Silver is the most frustrating, volatile, explosive asset on the planet. It will test your patience, it'll test your sanity, and then when you least expect it, it will completely change your life. Now here's the math on silver. We're in the sixth consecutive year of a structural supply deficit. The world is consuming 46 million more ounces of silver every single year than the mining industry is pulling out of the ground. Every solar panel, every electric vehicle, every artificial intelligence data center, every guided missile, every smartphone, every medical device, they all require physical silver. Now, the industrial demand is growing faster than anyone predicted, and the supply cannot keep up. And here's the part that makes this even more explosive. Silver is not primarily mined on its own. About 70% of the world's silver comes as a byproduct of mining copper, zinc, lead, and gold, which means you cannot just decide to mine more silver. You have to mine more of everything else first. And building a new mine takes 10 to 20 years from discovery to actual production. The well is running dry, folks, and nobody is building a new well fast enough. Right now, the gold to silver ratio is sitting at around 60 to 1. It takes 60 ounces of silver to buy 1 ounce of gold. Historically, going back centuries, that ratio should be closer to 15 to 1. In 1980, at the peak of the last great silver rally, it got down to 15 to 1. Silver is beachfront property that is currently priced like a dirt lot in the desert. You know how David put it to me? My good friend David, that is exactly, for you folks that don't know, I've mentioned him before. He said to me, would you rather have 10 acres of flat desert land or 1 acre of beachfront property? When the real estate market crashed, the desert land dropped 30 to 40%. But the beachfront property held its value because the demand was there and the supply was not. And that is silver right now for you in a nutshell. Bank of America has a silver price target that goes as high as $309 an ounce. And their analyst, Michael Widmer, I believe, actually laid out the scenario where a supply squeeze combined with industrial demand that cannot be substituted sends silver to prices that most people cannot even fathom right now. $309. Silver is currently trading well below that. And if you do the math on that kind of move, what that means for someone who owns physical silver today, it's insane. Now, Robert Kiyosaki, you know, he's one of my favorite authors. He's the guy that wrote Rich Dad, Poor Dad. And he's one of the best, which is one of the best-selling financial books of all time. He said something recently that I want you to hear. He said, stop letting a falling price make decisions for you. And I cannot resonate with something like that anymore. That is the backwards brain in one sentence. Stop letting a falling price make your decisions for you because the fundamentals did not change. The deficit did not disappear. The industrial demand did not slow down. The only thing that changed is the paper price. And the paper price is temporary. The fundamentals are permanent. And yet when silver pulls back a few dollars, people call me in a panic. Walt, silver's down today. What do I do? What you do is you buy more. You thank your lucky stars that the paper market is giving you one last chance to accumulate physical metal before the industrial giants realize the vaults are empty. Now, I know I get fired up about this, folks, and some of you at home might think that I'm like a weird guy. I get so, you know, animated about metals. My wife tells me to calm down, but I get fired up because I care. I get fired up because I talk to people every single day who worked their entire lives, who played by the rules, who saved their money, and they're watching their savings get eaten alive by inflation while the banks pay them 1% in a CD, and it's maddening to me. And I don't want that to be you. So if you're sitting on the fence right now, get off the fence. The call is free. The information is free. The peace of mind is priceless, though. Call the Reagan Gold Group, folks. Again, that number is 1-800 702-2212, or you can go to ownrealgold.com. 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Now, as we wrap up this first segment, I want you folks at home to think about something. Not next week, not next month. I want you to think about 10, 15 years from now. You're going to be in your 70s, 80s, maybe even older than that. Some of you folks at home I know are already 70 or 80. So maybe you're going to be in your 90s. You're going to be relying on the decisions that you made today. The decisions you're making right now while you're sitting in your car or your kitchen listening to this show. Are you going to be the person who let the backwards brain win? Are you going to be the person who saw the steak on sale and walked out of the store? Are you going to be the person who watched the national debt hit $40 trillion and decided to leave your money in a savings account making 1.9%? Or are you going to be the person who took control? And that's the real question here, because the person who understands that when the world is in chaos, you don't panic, you anchor yourself. That's the person that you need to be. You need to be that person that does not panic. You buy the physical metal that has survived every war, every depression, every currency collapse, and every backwards brain in human history. Now, you know, you don't want to let your kids stress out trying to take care of you because you were too paralyzed to make a 5-minute phone call. I mean, think about that, right? And you don't want to be a burden when you have the opportunity right now to be a blessing. Do not be the person sitting in your 80s watching your kids sacrifice their lives because you did not act when the window was open. This is it, folks. This is your moment. This is the moment. The prices have pulled back. The window is open. The backwards brain is telling the herd to run away, which means this is exactly the time for you to step forward. If you're listening to this right now, you have privileged information that a lot of people don't have. And maybe you're listening to this right now for a reason. And I want to make sure you understand how easy this is, because I think people hear gold and they think it's complicated. Newsflash, folks, it's really not. You call the number, a real human being answers the phone, not a robot, not a recording, a real person who knows this market inside and out. And you tell them, listen, I want to learn about protecting my savings with physical gold and silver. And they walk you through every single step. They do all the heavy lifting. They'll let you know about options you never even knew about. And then on top of that, they handle the paperwork. They answer every single question you have, and you do not need to be a financial expert. I mean, that's the best part. You don't need to understand every detail before you make the call. That's what they are for. That is their job, and they are very, very, very good at what they do. Worst case scenario, you hang up the phone. So what? Is that going to be the worst thing that's ever happened in your life, that you make a call and maybe you weren't ready to do something, so you get off the call? I mean, I'm sure all of you at home get called a million times a day by telemarketers that drive you crazy. And this is the absolute opposite of that. This is calling someone that's friendly and warm and educated, that's there to help you, and not only help you, but help you get to an amazing place. And, you know, it's like you secure your family's future. You know, that's the best case scenario. You secure your family's future. And what is the actual reason that you haven't called yet? You know, if you're listening to this and you have called, kudos to you. Congrats to you. But if you're listening to this and you haven't called, you know, what's the reason? I'm serious. Like, what is it? Is it fear? Is it laziness? Is it the backwards brain telling you to wait until the price goes back up so you can pay more because you want to wait and see? You want to be like, oh, wait, I want to see that gold's back up at $5,000. I want to see that gold's at $6,000 and then I'll start buying it. But why do that when you can buy it today for $4,000? And that's the backwards brain right there. So folks, you know, whatever the reason is, let it go. Let it go. Make the call. Pick up the phone right now. 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Take control. Protect your family. Right now is the moment. You know, if you folks at home have heard of Carpe Diem, you know, seize the moment. It is right now. There's no better moment. You can just go and pick up that phone and call in. And a lot of people don't end up doing it. And that's why I stress it so much, folks, because I know so many people that on the opposite end of things fought the backwards brain and they picked up the phone and they did call Reagan Gold Group. And I know people that did that years ago. I've told you folks many times, my own mother did that a long time ago. And they're sitting in a much different position today. So imagine yourself right now. Imagine you pick up the phone right now, right? And you make that call and you get into precious metals. And imagine 5 years from now where you'll be. Literally, it'll be like a parallel universe. But if you never pick up the phone, if you listen to this and you take it lightly, or you're like, you know what? I'll get to that. I'll do it tomorrow. I'll do it later this week, or I'll do it in an hour. You know, a million things can happen. You forget, something happens. You know, you get dragged to do this or dragged.

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0: With SRN News, I'm Michael Harrington in Washington. More U.S. military airstrikes on Iran's Revolutionary Guard today after American troops were killed in an Iranian strike on Jordan. Former Deputy National Security Advisor K.T. McFarland weighs in.
1: Appearing on Larry O'Connor's program on Salem News Channel, Katie McFarland discussed how regional energy infrastructure is reducing Iran's leverage over global oil markets.
2: While nobody's been paying attention, the Strait of Hormuz is becoming less relevant by the minute because countries in the Middle East are building pipelines to avoid the Strait of Hormuz, and they're also sending their tankers to the United States to fill up with American oil.
1: McFarland says the trend gives the United States greater strategic influence in the region. Willie Nelson, The White House.
0: Russia attacked Kiev overnight. More than 41 missiles and 120 drones across Ukraine. One person was killed. This is SRN News.
3: Foundations of Freedom, a look at America's founding principles and the leaders who shaped our nation.
4: Most Americans think of Abraham Lincoln and they think of the Civil War or the Emancipation. But in 1862, he signed another hugely significant piece of legislation, the Homestead Act. It offered eligible Americans up to 160 acres of land, not as a prize for the powerful, but as an opportunity for ordinary families willing to live on it, work it, and build something lasting. Why did it matter? Because Lincoln understood that freedom was not merely the absence of tyranny. Rather, freedom required responsibility, labor, stewardship, and moral courage. A free people must be given room to build, but they also must be willing to cultivate what they have been given. That still matters today. Liberty without responsibility decays. Opportunity without character collapses. 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
6: And welcome back to The Gold Show. I am Walt Phillips. This broadcast is brought to you by the Reagan Gold Group. Quick reminder, I am not a financial advisor. I am not a tax planner. I am just a guy who reads the math. If you folks are with me in segment one, you know I got a little fired up. I spent the last 20 minutes talking about what I call the backwards brain, this crazy psychological anomaly where people will fight over a discount at the grocery store, but when gold and silver pull back and go on sale, they panic and run away. I wanted to keep the conversation going because it's the single biggest reason people fail to protect their wealth. So I brought back my friend Carl, who deals with this anomaly every single day. Again, folks, Carl is the top precious metals specialist at Reagan Gold Group. We've known each other for over a decade. He's helped thousands of people navigate these exact markets through every crisis, every pullback, and every rally. Carl and I spent the whole first segment, I spent the whole first segment talking about this backwards mindset and the idea that people want to buy when it's high and run when it's low. And it's the weirdest thing to me, Carl, but I'm just looking at the math and you are the one who actually talks to people on the phones. And Carl, are we on the same page here, man? Like, what are you hearing from people calling in right now?
7: Yeah, first of all, thanks so much for having me back, Walt. Always good to be here. What am I hearing? I mean, I'm hearing that. I mean, and I don't understand it. I'm saying to myself, why would anybody want to not take advantage of a discount? You know, right now, there are a lot of people that are calling and buying, the ones that actually get it. But there's a lot of people that are just kind of scared and stuck and don't know what to do. And to me, it's common sense, folks. You got to just make that move and protect yourself and get yourself in a position where you could take advantage of A, great pricing, B, I mean, if you listen to these experts that are out there, there's so many of them talking about it. Gold and silver are going to catch fire later this year. It has to. So that being
6: said,
7: there's a reason. Yeah, I mean, and that's why people want to buy now.
6: Right.
7: Buy low, sell high. It's that simple. I mean, listen, give us a call. We could talk about this. We could go back and forth. We could get your questions addressed and answered. But, you know, you can't sit there and be a deer in headlights. I mean, it's that simple. You can't do nothing because the debt's not slowing down. The inflation's not, you know, going away. The money printing isn't stopping. The dollar's not being, you know, not going to, you know, continue to not be devalued. It's still going down. So the question becomes is why not do something to protect against that? Why wait?
6: Yeah. And Carl, you know, like the point you just made was my point, man. And it's like, you know, if you like gold at $5,000 or $5,600, you know, when it was at its all-time high, why wouldn't you love it at $4,000? Because, like you just said, the debt didn't go away, the inflation didn't stop, and the only thing that changed is the paper price. And people are letting a temporary paper price dictate a permanent wealth decision. It makes no sense to me. It's like they're waiting for the weatherman to tell them it's raining while they're standing outside getting wet. I mean, you don't need the TV to tell you that the dollar is losing value. I mean, you feel it, right? Every time you go to buy groceries, every time you go to the gas pump. I mean, Carl, you have a big family and everything like that. You know what it costs to raise a family and, you know, feed the kids and do all the stuff that you do with them. And, you know, everyone feels it. Everyone is feeling it right now. And it's this opportunity to buy metals on sale, to buy them on sale, man. It sometimes it makes me feel crazy, Carl. It makes me feel crazy because
7: here's the thing. Yeah. Why everybody likes a deal. Why not take advantage of the deal? I mean, right. just because a box of cereal, a can of coffee, tires, I don't know, whatever, just because it goes on sale, people run to that and buy it. But when gold and silver goes on sale, they run the opposite direction. I mean, it makes no sense.
6: Right.
7: I mean, it doesn't add up to me. I mean, you have a physical, tangible asset that, you know, has value to it. It has the inverse relationship to the U.S. dollar. Why would you not want to take advantage of the price right now? You know, I mean, there's a reason why our phones are ringing, and there are a lot of people that do get it and are taking advantage of the price, you know, reduction right now. There's a lot of people. I mean, this week's been one of the busiest weeks I've had in quite a while, you know, especially coming off a holiday week, which is usually pretty quiet.
6: Right.
7: So the fact of the matter is people are buying and people see that. But everybody else, I mean, don't wait. I mean, I don't wait and say, oh, let me see what happens. I mean, I'm hearing a lot of people say, well, I want to see what happens with the war. I don't care what happens with the war because it doesn't matter. The debt's not going to go away. If the war ends, is the debt going to go away? Is the inflation going to go away? Is the Fed going to stop printing money out of thin air? No.
6: Yeah. Yeah. And I you know, also, Carl, it's like, you know, just like what you were saying, man, it's like, you know, people bring up the war and, you know, obviously, you know, we're hitting Iran super hard right now. And God bless Trump for being in office and acting as swiftly as he is, because, you know, the other, you know, folks that could have been there instead of Trump might not be doing that. They might be negotiating right now. And you know what? This is the noise, man. And it's like I talk about the noise all the time, Carl, because when the last time, and, you know, obviously you remember this, but, you know, when gold and silver moved back in January, there was noise going on then. It might not have been a war, you know what I'm saying? But there was noise going on then. There's always going to be noise, but people want to wait until it settles down. And Carl, when has it ever settled down? Like, if you wait for the world to be perfectly calm, you're never going to buy. And by the time the smoke clears, the institutional money has already bought up all the physical metal and the price is back to the all-time highs. And waiting is just a decision to pay more later. It's a decision to buy the top. You know what I'm saying? Instead of buying the sale, you want to buy the top. And let me ask you this, Carl. When someone tells you that they're waiting for things to calm down, it's like, what's the first thing that you say to them to snap them out of it?
7: Well, first thing I ask is, what are you waiting for? What do you think is going to happen, and what are you waiting for? I mean, listen, I understand people have things going on in their life, you know, family stuff, medical stuff. I mean, there's those kind of things. And yes, obviously those take precedence, and I understand that. But when people are waiting to see, or I get people all the time that say, I don't know anything about gold and silver. I don't know anything about precious metals. And I said, great. They go, I want to do research. If you don't know anything about it, what are you doing research on? I mean, you know, you don't say, oh my gosh, my tooth hurts. Let me go online and let me research why my tooth hurts, and then let me try and fix it myself. No, you call your dentist. You go to the dentist. You have him fix it. This is what we are. We are precious metal specialists. This is what we do. We're here to help people. We're here to give you information so you know what's available to you. You know, and the most important thing is, and I tell people this all the time, is that you got to know who you're working with. You know, there's a lot of great companies out there, but there's a reason why we have the reputation we have. I mean, you know, unfortunately, there are a lot of people out there that are spewing a lot of misinformation and fake information. And, you know, the most important thing is knowing who you're working with and working with a solid company that is going to be there for the whole length of this. And when I say the length of it, I'm talking about from the minute you buy till the minute you sell and everything in between. that's the most important thing here, is to make sure you're working with a great reputable operation. I mean, and the fact that we've been doing this 9 years and we're in the position we're in, it's really a testament to our ownership and, you know, the people here that are, you know, doing this every day, because of the fact that we do it the right way, the fair way, the transparent way, and we're not spewing misinformation like a lot of these other guys, unfortunately. And, you know, this is part of the reason why we've had the successes that we've had. So that being said, you know, now is the time to get on the phone, have a phone call, talk to us. If you want to talk to me directly, feel free, call in, ask for Carl. I love to chat with you. You know, but the main thing is not just sitting there on your hands and doing nothing at all, waiting for something that you don't even know what you're waiting for to happen. And unfortunately, it may or may not ever happen. But we know one thing: over the years, gold and silver have performed very well. You know, I mean, obviously history doesn't have to repeat itself, but over the last 20 years, metals are up over 400% each, gold and silver. I mean, come on, look at the data. It's simple. Just don't make more than this than what it is. Yes, this is, you know, a big step for a lot of people. I understand that, and I tell people that all the time. But the main thing is putting yourself in a position where you have something of value, not just a piece of paper, because we've seen paper assets go to zero. We've seen fiat currencies globally go away. We've never seen an ounce of gold or an ounce of silver have no value.
6: Absolutely. And Carl, let me stop you right there one sec. 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All right, Carl. Now I kind of want to shift gears here a second, you know, and kind of talk to something about something that might be relatable to some of the folks at home right now. And, you know, you talk to a lot of people in their 60s, 70s and 80s, Carl. They don't have 20 years to wait for a stock market recovery if things go south, right? So what's the conversation you have with them when they realize that they need to move their 401k or IRA into something real before it's too late?
7: Well, I mean, here's the thing. Once again, it comes down to what I just said. I mean, you have an asset that's never been at zero. You have a, you know, something that it's real money. It's not paper. It's not fiat. It's not, you know, debt based, you know? So what do I tell people? I tell people you have to do what you're most comfortable with. You know, obviously, you know, this is meant to help you sleep better at night. And customers tell me all the time, they buy metals because they feel like it's insurance. I mean, it's that simple. People want to insure, you know, you insure your house, you insure your car. Why are you not insuring your retirement? You know, and putting yourself with an asset that, you know, has done really, really well. I mean, just in the last 12 months, gold's up over 20%, silver's up over 40%. I mean, even though it's taken a dip a few months ago, you're still up. Probably better than most people's investments.
6: That's a great point, Carl. You know, the other day, I was actually doing the math on that, man. And the other day, I was having a conversation with a friend, and he was like, "Walt, you know, silver's down right now." You know, he's a big silver guy. And he was like, "Silver's down right now." And I'm like, "It's actually not down right now." And I looked up the numbers, and, you know, this was 2 days ago, granted. And I looked up the numbers, and I showed him the numbers, and the look on his face, he was in shock. Because the numbers a year ago, Carl, a year ago, give or take a day or two, silver was at $36. It's at 60 right now, give or take. Correct. It's at $60. That means it's still up 60% after it crashed 50% from the all-time high. It's still up 60%. And that's the power of these metals.
7: And the thing about it is it's holding steady at that number, and it's been holding steady. You know, we got this war going on. The oil prices bouncing all over the place. Yep. You know, the new Fed chair. I mean, there's a lot of factors playing into this. So exactly right. I mean, you know, pardon me to cut you off, but I mean, that's exactly why the metals are there. Like you said, it's still up dramatically. It's holding its value.
6: Yeah, and you know what? It's funny you bring up the Fed chair, and it's like, you know, I've spoken to a lot of people about that too, and a lot of people, you know, get a little scared of Kevin Warsh because he's a known hawk, and, you know, he keeps talking about, you know, possibly hiking interest in this, that, and the third. But, you know, folks, number one, you can't believe everything you can hear. And again, like I always state in the beginning of every show, these are my opinions. This is not financial advice. But if we're talking on opinions here, Carl, and opinions only, with inflation where it is, with the debt where it is right now, we're going to have no choice but to print. And I feel like so many people get locked in to what they might hear on Fox News that night, or what they might read in an article, and they automatically think that, oh, you know, we're definitely raising rates and things are going to heck and things are going to all hell and this, that, and the third. And, you know, historically in metals, every time that they've moved, it's never been, you know, off this one specific news headline. A lot of times things happen and they just happen out of nowhere, kind of, you know, what happened in January when gold set record highs and silver set record highs. There were no warnings, Carl. And you know that no one got a text message on their phone that said, hey, in 3 weeks, you know, gold is going to hit $5,600. You know what I'm saying? Or, you know, and that's the thing. And that's the other thing I like to stress to people is that these moves happen quickly and they happen violently. They don't happen slowly. When metals move, they move. Silver went from $50 to $121 in a matter of a few weeks. In a matter of a few weeks, it wasn't over years, it was over a few weeks. And the fundamentals behind both metals right now, both gold and silver, are literally having that same parabolic setup again. And we are going to have another parabolic move sooner than a lot of people realize. And that is why I get so worked up about this, man.
7: Yes, 100%. You know? I mean, listen, there's a reason why Bank of America and Forbes and Chase and Jamie Dimon from Chase are making the predictions about the metals markets that they are. It's that simple. These people know what's coming. They see what's coming. They move the markets before we even know what's going on. And, you know, the average person, like, you know, myself and yourself. I mean, the reality of it is you need to do something to protect yourself, and the time is now. You know, I've said this before, and you'll hear me say this all the time. Do you want to be proactive, or do you want to be reactive? People want to be proactive. Set it, forget it, know you have it there, so when it does swing, you're protected, and you don't have to worry about it. You could sit back, pop the popcorn, and watch a show, and not go, oh my God, what am I going to do? How am I going to save my retirement and my hard-earned money after all these years? I worked my butt off for it. Am I going to let it get gobbled up and go away? And remember, I tell people too, another thing too, Walt, is real simply, don't put all your eggs in one basket. It's about having diversity. I'm not saying to put all your money into metals. That would be ridiculous. Anybody who's telling you to do that, that's crazy. Doesn't make sense. It's not good advice. It's not anything. It's about having a diverse portfolio, and that's why so many people come to us. They say to us, hey, listen, I want to diversify. And, you know, I mean, I get all the time people go, well, I'm diversified. I go, well, who said you're diversified? Well, my financial advisor. Great. I go, well, how much physical gold and silver do you own? None. Oh, great. Well, how do you think you're diversified then? You're still in paper in some way, shape, or form, all based in the U.S. dollar. So explain to me how you're diversified. And, you know, they always say to me, oh, well, I guess, you know. I mean, listen, it's the propaganda machine. These companies make billions and billions of dollars. People tell me all the time, you know, oh, my advisor, he, you know, he cares about me. No, he doesn't. I'm not saying he or she is a bad person. I have a lot of friends in the industry. They're great people. But the reality of it is, it's pretty simple. They make a percentage of everything you have invested with them. They want to take, you know, grab hold of it and never let it go. It's that simple. They're never going to tell you to do anything that doesn't benefit them.
6: Carl, that was the situation, you know, and you know this because you handled it, and I bring it up all the time. But
7: with your mom.
6: You know, yeah, that's the situation I was in with. Exactly. You know, there's a guy sitting there. He was 24 years old, taking care of her money and making his 10%, and he wasn't speaking to her, anything like that. You know, she's, you know, much, much, much older. You know, God bless her heart, as I always say, and
7: Sure.
6: All his interest lied in was his feet. That's all he was interested in. And, yep. You know, the worry.
7: And she's a great lady, by the way. To everybody in the audience, she's a really sweet, great lady. That's why we know Walt, you know, I knowing the backstory and knowing Mom, now I know why Walt turned out the way he did, just so everybody knows that.
6: Ah, thank you, Carl. Thank you. Thank you, man. But, you know, listen, man, I mean, you know, the peace of mind that I have, and I'll just tell you this from my own perspective, since I connected her with you and since, you know, we moved her stuff into Precious Metals, I don't have to get those phone calls anymore of, oh my God, you know, can you explain to me what's going on in the stock market right now? Is the country falling apart? What am I going to do? Am I going to run out of money? Is, you know, I don't get those phone calls anymore. I don't get them anymore. And it's just, it's such an amazing thing for me being in the position that I'm in and knowing that she has a smile on her face and that she's sleeping better at night. Because she doesn't have to worry about that kind of stuff, you know,
7: she has real money in the bank
6: and a diversified portfolio and a diversified portfolio, which you did for her,
7: Listen, it's like I tell people all the time. It's about protecting yourself. Mm-hmm. This is your money. This isn't mine. This isn't Reagan Gold's. This isn't the financial advisors. This isn't your custodians. This is yours. You need to do what you have to do to protect yourself. Don't be that deer in headlights, folks. I mean, really, I know it's a scary thing. I know people don't like change and stuff like that. I get that. But, you know, I had this conversation with a lady yesterday. I told her, let me ask you a question. You know, why do you feel comfortable in the stock market? She goes, because I've always done it. I said, okay, great. I go, do you know everything there is to know about the stock market? She goes, God, no. I said, okay. I go, so let me ask you a question. Why are you comfortable with that? She goes, I don't know. I said, because it's the norm and that's what they push on TV and there's TV commercials on all day long and offices on every other corner. I mean, you know, the reality of it is you need to maybe take the blinders off. And, you know, we had a very, very nice conversation and, you know, she moved a substantial sum of money. She said, listen, I have to do this. Now this makes sense. She goes, you're right. All my eggs are in one basket. And, you know, I mean, listen, I like being able to help people and give them a different perspective.
6: Yeah.
7: I'm here for education. I'm here to give people information so they know what's available to them. And, you know, there's no pressure here. Give us a call. We talk. If we have, you know, if it makes sense, great. We do something. If not, we had a nice conversation. We part ways. I mean, it's that simple. But having a conversation never killed anybody. It never hurt anything.
6: Yep. Well, Carl, listen. And I hate to end this because I could talk to you about this for hours and hours and hours on end. And, you know, you're one of my favorite people on this earth. And Carl, I appreciate so much you coming back on and breaking this down for us because this is the stuff that keeps me up at night. And I want to leave everyone listening with this one thought. You've worked your entire life and you've played by the rules. You saved your money. And right now you're watching the system print that money into oblivion. The people running the system are not going to save you. They're going to save themselves. And they are buying physical gold while they tell you to keep your money in a paper savings account. You don't have to be a victim of the backwards brain. You don't have to run away when things go on sale. You can be the person who steps forward. You can be the person who anchors your family's wealth so that 10, 20 years from now, your kids are thanking you instead of stressing over. Carl, buddy, I want to thank you again so much for being here today. Thank you. 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
13: With SRN News, I'm Michael Harrington in Washington. Concerns are growing about Cuba's military ties with U.S. adversaries as the island nation struggles.
14: Analysts warn Cuba has acquired hundreds of drones from Iran and Russia, raising concerns they could threaten U.S. interests in the region, including facilities at Guantanamo Bay. Reports also highlight severe shortages, power outages, and food insecurity across the island. Meantime, recent U.S. sanctions backed by the Trump administration continue to target Cuban government-linked groups and businesses accused of supporting repression. Ken Lorman reporting.
13: U.S. military launched airstrikes targeting Iran's Revolutionary Guard today. This is retaliation for the killing of American soldiers in Jordan as an interim deal to secure peace collapses. This is SRN News.
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16: 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It's common sense, boys competing against boys and girls against girls.
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27: It's time for the World of Aviation, sponsored by Academy College of Aviation in Bloomington and by Thunderbird Aviation, with locations at Flying Cloud Airport in Eden Prairie and at the Crystal Airport. 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
28: Thanks, Doc. This morning, we are honored to welcome back Ray Johnson, who was inducted into the Minnesota Aviation Hall of Fame back in 2013. Ray and his wife, Helen, are well known for flying their Red Stearman to aviation events all over the state and all over the country. They spent over 20 years restoring this gorgeous airplane. By the way, have you seen the new Mission Impossible movie starring Tom Cruise? Kathy and I went and saw it yesterday. And the Stearman, if you notice the Red Stearman in the plane, well, that was Ray's. You might have recognized it in the movie. Ray, welcome back to the World of Aviation.
29: Thank you. It's good to be here. We did go see that movie opening night right here in St. Michael, Buffalo.
28: Yeah, I heard that you had a pre-screening. How did they call it? Not pre-screening, but a pre-grand opening or a premiere.
29: We did a pre-premiere showing
28: in St. Michael.
29: Yes, we did. We were able to rent the theater the evening before the public opening for a private showing of it, so we had invited our own guests, and there was somewhere between 230, 250 people for that private showing.
0: Wow. Was there? I know that there were questions about whether Tom Cruise was going to show up for the showing there in St. Michael. Did anybody show up from the from Paramount Pictures? Was anybody there?
29: No, not that we know of, and I'm sure Tom wasn't there. But anyway, we're just joking amongst our own group that would he show up, but obviously not.
0: Well, you know, knowing Ethan Hunt, Tom Cruise's character in the series of Mission Impossible, maybe he went as Randy Sohn.
29: I don't know whether they ever knew each other or not. I haven't heard that, but yeah, he's a Minnesota pilot anyway.
0: Yeah, yeah. He passed away, I think, what, 3 or 4 years, 3.5 years ago. Ray, how hard was it to see your airplane fly off when Paramount Pictures bought it? And that, to me, that would have been really, really hard to see the plane go.
29: Well, yes and no. At the time, I was actually just turning 90. It was difficult to get in and out of the airplane. And another factor was in February, middle of the winter. So I don't put it all together, but no, it was time for it to go. And I had spent 20 years rebuilding it, and I did get to fly it for 20 years. And I would say that was fair enough. So it was okay that it was going.
0: And what a gorgeous, gorgeous plane it is. Where did you find it? I understand this was a ag plane. It was used for crop spraying. Where did you find it, and what was the history on the plane? I believe it was built in 1943.
29: Yes, that's right. And at that time, the government sold them off in lots of, like, I believe, 5 or 6. And I did get the complete history of the airplane from, Washington. And they were sold in lots of, like, 5, and if I remember right, it's like $400 a piece. And it ended up down in, like, Memphis, that area there. And then it became an agricultural aircraft at that time, so it spent most all those years in agriculture. And it ended up here in western Minnesota. An ag operator bought it for the ag application purposes, and then when it got to be turbine aircraft time, well, then he put it up for sale, and there was an ad in the Minneapolis paper. This goes back to 1980 now, when the Minneapolis Tribune at the time still ran quite a column for aircraft for sale in their newspaper.
0: Yep.
29: And
0: yep.
29: So there was an ad in there, with or without the engine, and I called a guy and talked him over the phone, and then 2-3 months later went out to look at it, which there's pictures of that, but it was in the wintertime, open T-hanger, snow on the ground. It didn't look like much to buy, but the next summer I called him back, and he still had it, so I bought the airplane, and he delivered it to my private strip right out here near Buffalo, Minnesota, and that's when I got it in 1980, and worked on it until 2000, which that's when I first flew it in the year 2000.
0: Now, I have a personal question to ask you, and I'm uncomfortable asking the question, and feel free to say, I'd rather not say, because I'm sure everybody listening right now is curious what you bought this Stearman for in 1980.
29: You're talking dollar amount?
0: Yes, the original sale price.
29: Yes, it. I could have bought it with or without the engine. It was $8,500, complete with the engine, prop variable. Or I could. He'd keep the engine. I'd buy just the airframe for $5,000. But no, I wanted that engine in the airplane, and so I bought it. And he was able to deliver it, fly it to my private strip out here in Buffalo for $8,500.
0: Wow. We like to say the good old days, right?
29: Well, that's right. Of course, that's the way all aircraft were at that time.
0: Yeah. I remember having Chuck Doyle Sr. on the show, oh, wow, a long time ago. It was not too far before his passing. And Chuck was telling us about all of the P-51s that he had owned over the years. And he paid after World War II, I think the average price, and I could be wrong in my memory, but I'm thinking it was around $1,200 for the P-51 Mustangs that he purchased over the years, which were several.
29: Yes, I can believe that. I still have trade-up planes from 1955, and there's one ad in there that says 8 P-51s for sale. Take your pick, $2,850. So, T-6s were less than $1,000. So,
0: wow. Isn't that something?
29: Yes. Well, of course, there were so many of them for sale at that time. And even though who could afford to buy the fuel for them, you know, if you had a 65-horse covered Champ, it was probably even hard to buy fuel at 4 or 5 gallons an hour. And now you're talking 100 gallons an hour. So who could afford to buy them?
0: That's amazing. You know, shoulda, woulda, coulda, if you have a crystal ball. And they were getting rid of them because we were entering the jet age, and these planes are really obsolete. And it breaks my heart when I think of how many planes were destroyed over in Europe that were not even brought back, how many were pushed off of aircraft carriers because it was an obsolete era for aircraft, for the military. Have you ever seen a figure of how many aircraft were destroyed at the end of World War II?
29: Well, no, but there's, you know, most of them, I can tell you just how many were built, and they built just about 10,000 of everything, from Stearmans to even B-29s, and what percentage of them were destroyed or, for the aluminum, pricey aluminum engines or whatever, but there's so many of them. Just think of all of the engines, the B-17s and B-25s and B-29s, the radial engines, many, many of those that probably were destroyed for whatever, you know, the aluminum, whatever. But, it's hard to believe it now, but there was that many of them.
0: Amazing. Ray, we're going to take a break. We're going to come back, and we'll talk a little bit about the movie, and we're going to talk about your life in aviation, in Minnesota especially. And we'll do that. We're speaking with Ray Johnson, an old friend of the show. It's always great to see he and Helen at the Minnesota Aviation Hall of Fame banquet every year. It's always good to see them and to talk to them. 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This is The World of Aviation.
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0: And oh, by the way, happy Father's Day. And if you, for some reason, forgot about that, or you're not really happy with what you're going to be giving your dad, get on the website, thunderbirdaviation.com. You can get your dad either a scenic flight or a discovery flight for $149, and your dad's going to love it. Even if he doesn't want to learn how to fly, the discovery flight is wonderful because they actually will take the controls and fly the aircraft, and it is a barrel of fun. And the scenic flight over the Twin Cities is absolutely stunning. So do that, thunderbirdaviation.com. We're speaking with Ray Johnson, and we just saw yesterday the latest installment, and I think it's the last. Final Reckoning is the title of the movie, so I think it's the last one. Kathy and I went and saw that yesterday at the theater. Ray, I've got a question for you. When you and Helen were watching the movie, and your steerman in the movie gets destroyed, you knew that it was fake, but it still had to hurt.
29: Well, not really. You know that it's a movie, and I think you recognize that way before the average audience does. So, no, it was just a part of the movie.
0: As I was watching that, I thought, I wonder what Ray was thinking when he saw the movie and this plane that he spent some 20 years restoring is being ripped to shreds on the silver screen.
29: Yeah, you just know it's a part of the movie, and you pick it out. You know every almost square inch of the airplane when this is happening, and you just know it's a part of the movie. It's not real. But a lot of people, they do think it's real. So
0: Yeah. Kathy and I, my older brother Dave, he texted me one day and he said, "Have you guys seen the Mission Impossible series?" And we hadn't, so we started binge watching. And when I lined you up to come back on the show, I told Kathy, "Well, we have to go to the theater and see Final Reckoning, the new one." And the series is just incredible. What a franchise that Tom Cruise has put together with this franchise. But the question was, we had heard that Tom Cruise does his own stunts. So Kathy did a Google on that and asked, is it true that Tom Cruise does all of his own stunts? And the answer is, he does a lot of his own stunts, but not all. Did you happen to hear through Paramount or anybody, any of your connections, if Cruise was doing the stunts between the two steermans? If he did, he has far more guts than I'll ever dream of having or imagine of having.
29: Yeah, it's kind of hard to pick that out with the cameras, you know, that are all the different cameras that are mounted here and there. But he does, yes, he does the majority of what I understand. Even probably wants to do more than what the directors will let him do, is what I've been told. But no, for his age, he does a good job of it.
0: You know, it's like the movie Bullet with Steve McQueen. Did you ever see that movie, 1968?
29: No, I don't remember that I did.
0: The movie is known as the greatest car chase scene in film history. And, we were led to believe, you know, through the grapevine that Steve McQueen did all of the driving, in the chase scene. And in fact, he did some of it, but not all of it, because the director and the insurance company for the producers of the movie would not allow him to do that, because if something happened, what would happen to the movie? And I'm wondering if that's an issue with Paramount Pictures. If, you know, what would be the insurance rate on insuring a guy who does all of his own stunts? You know, a question I don't think you and I can answer.
29: No, that's right. And, but I was told the same thing. He was limited in some of the things he did. He probably wanted to do more, but the director said no. And so the same thing, I think, would apply here.
0: Any chance of you getting together, you and Helen, with Tom Cruise and his wife?
29: Well, I would say that's way out there, but it sure would be fun if I could go. Now, that airplane, I think, may be coming back to California. I haven't heard that, and might be based out there, but it would sure be great for me if I could go to California and fly the airplane once again.
0: That would be great. Another rumor that we have heard through the grapevine is that Tom Cruise bought the plane from Paramount or is buying it. Any truth to that? Have you heard anything like that?
29: Yes, I've heard the same thing. This started already long, you know, maybe year and a half ago that he was into buying it. And when I sold it, it went to Paramount Pictures. But then I understand he's, got a lot to do with Paramount Pictures, so it probably will end up owned by Tom Cruise. He does own other aircraft, and I don't know what airport out there in the L.A. area, but it wouldn't surprise me at all if he ended up owning the airplane.
0: That would be totally amazing, especially if you could go out there and fly that airplane one more time.
29: Yeah, that would be nice. And, even if he'd want to take a ride with me, I'd go for a ride with him.
0: Well, I'm sure he would feel very comfortable going up with you as well, with all the hours you have in the steerman.
29: And I don't think that's going to happen. It's kind of a wild dream, you know.
0: Yeah. Well, that would be fun. You know, I'm sitting here thinking, I think I'm going to give Paramount Pictures a call and see if we can't get Tom Cruise on the show to talk about his aviation and the planes that he owns. And dang it, are you buying the steerman or aren't you? See what he says.
29: Good luck to you. If you can get him on the show, that'd be a real feather in your cap too, right?
0: Well, you know, these guys are hard to get in contact with. If you get in touch with them, you can line them up. The hardest part is getting a contact where you can get his personal information and the contact to call them, right, or to text them. The hardest part is getting that information, because it's like a locked vault, and you need to be an IMF agent to be able to get into that vault.
29: Right.
0: The one
29: picture of him in the movie where he's hanging on to the center section, actually hanging on with his hands flying out behind, I put that center section together, glued and nailed it together, bolted it in place, and I often think, well, I hope those nails and the glue all holds, but it did, and it'll hold for a few more flights. So.
0: When you originally bought the plane back in 1980, what engine was in it that came with the plane?
29: Well, it was the Pratt & Whitney 985, the 450 horse, which was in there for agricultural purposes, but also that the original engines were 220 horse Continentals and really somewhat underpowered, particularly different types of, you know, temperatures and so on. So the 450 really made a great airplane out of it. And of course, soon after World War II, when all this was available, they started putting these 450 Pratt & Whitneys in them just for air shows. And if you go back into the 50s, 60s, 70s, most all the air shows had steermans in them with that engine. So it really did a nice job for the airplane.
0: Did that original, that were not the original, but the Pratt Whitney that was in there when you bought it, is that still the engine that is in the plane?
29: Yes, that same engine is in the airplane. And I had about 400 and some hours on it when terminology swallowed the valve on me. So at that point in time, I had to remove the engine and took it down to Oklahoma, and it was overhauled down there. So when they bought it now, there was only, I forget, but maybe 25 or 30 hours on a new engine, which I'm sure was a help in, say, selling the airplane or whatever. But the total time of those engines, hard to know. But, you know, because they were made during World War II, you don't really know how many times it's been overhauled. But parts available, they keep overhauling them today.
0: That's wonderful. How did you did you put an ad in one of the aviation trade magazines that you were selling this? How did you and Paramount get to connect with each other?
29: Well, I heard you mention the name Doyle before, Chuck Doyle. But anyway, they had approached him, who I knew as a friend,

0: to pay your asking price because they wanted the plane so bad. And who came out and looked at it for them?
1: Well, there was a group that showed up, like five or six people, and of course, amongst them was someone that's supposed to know every bolt and, you know, nut and washer and the steerman from one end to the other. But anyway, he looked it all over and no problems with the airplane. So they got back to me just within a few days, they were willing to pay my asking price. And I didn't know even at that time who the buyers were until we did the paperwork, and then that was Paramount Pictures. But they got a good airplane for the price. Today, if you rebuilt that airplane like I did, it would probably cost about $500,000 to do it. You know, just labor is the big part of it. But they did very little negotiating. Of course, they had a broker, you know, that was doing this for them.
0: Sure.
1: And I really didn't know until after it was done who it was.
0: Ray, we are going to take a break. We'll continue our conversation with Ray Johnson. If you've seen the latest movie, the latest installment of Mission Impossible Final Reckoning, you'll see Ray's Red Steerman prominently portrayed in the movie towards the end of the movie. It's an incredible scene. It really is. Ray Johnson is our guest. 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This is The World of Aviation. A commercial airliner cannot take off without the signed release of the captain and a dispatcher. 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
3: Most Americans think of Abraham Lincoln and they think of the Civil War or the Emancipation. But in 1862, he signed another hugely significant piece of legislation, the Homestead Act. It offered eligible Americans up to 160 acres of land, not as a prize for the powerful, but as an opportunity for ordinary families willing to live on it, work it, and build something lasting. Why did it matter? Because Lincoln understood that freedom was not merely the absence of tyranny. Rather, freedom required responsibility, labor, stewardship, and moral courage. A free people must be given room to build, but they also must be willing to cultivate what they have been given. 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Liberty without responsibility decays. Opportunity without character collapses. Lincoln's lesson is clear. A nation stays free when its people remain willing to work, build, and steward freedom under God.
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0: You're listening to the World of Aviation. Ray Johnson is our guest, and if you've seen the latest installment of Mission Impossible, the franchise that Tom Cruise produced and put out by Paramount Pictures, if you saw the latest episode, you'll definitely remember the Red Stearman that is flown in the movie by Tom Cruise, and the villain, the bad guy. No, he was flying the other plane, wasn't he? That's right. That's right. You know, I was a little confused in the movie, Ray, when the Red Stearman took off and Tom Cruise as Ethan Hunt, he grabs onto the frame of the landing gear and goes up in the airplane, and then he knocks this guy out with a punch and throws him out of the airplane when it's in the air. This guy was just an innocent bystander, wasn't he?
1: It's kind of hard for me to follow the movie all along. So to ask me questions like that, just because of my hearing, I don't follow the movie that long. But that hanging on to the axle strut and so on just wasn't to me. Couldn't have been done in midair. But I don't follow the movie really well, just because of my hearing.
0: Yeah, well, at the time, I thought, you know, was this guy just taking off? Was he just a innocent person? But then, as I said it on the air just now, I thought, well, he must have been in cahoots with Gabriel, the bad guy, and that's why he threw him out of the plane. But that guy didn't have a big role in the movie. He'll probably be a superstar in 20 years, and we'll go, hey, I saw him in. Right, over the years, first of all. When you got the plane in 1980 and you began its restoration, when was the plane first flyable after you started the restoration? How long did that take you?
1: 20 years, and I first flew it then in October of 2000. And I remember, you know, a couple years before that, we kind of made a decision how hard should we work on this. Do we want it done in the last century or in the next century? And we decided to just take our time, and so we first flew it in the year 2000, October 2000.
0: You're saying we. Who all was involved with you in restoring this beautiful plane?
1: Well, over the years, I mean, there's so much of this work you just can't do by yourself, like recovering the wings and so on. You just got to have help turning the wings, and almost every bit of it, you need some kind of help. So that varied amongst, I could, 6, 8, 10 people that had a lot to do with the rebuilding the airplane. And the kind of the bad note of that is most of those people are not around anymore. And, when I look at the pictures, they're just, you know, it's age took care of it, so.
0: How much did Helen, your wife, help you with the restoration?
1: Well, a lot of it was done. We had a shop in our lower part of our house. When we built it, we put a spancrete floor in the two-car garage up above. So down below, we had room for the fuselage and or the wings, not at the same time. But so, well, a lot of the work was done right here at home. And if I needed a hand with this or that, well, then she would come down and be able to push the fuselage around or turn a wing. But the center section, I know, is one thing that got done down here. I have pictures of that on the pool table, actually, because it took a long time to, say, glue and nail that thing together. But whenever I needed some help, well, she was available.
0: You know, when you buy a kit plane, it comes with plans of easy assembly. You didn't have a kit plane. You didn't have plans. How did you know what to do and what was right for it?
1: Well, there are plans, and I had sent off and got a complete set of plans for the Stearman, but they're so basic compared to, say, an old Champ or Cub or something like that. The wings, you took them apart, and the structure, the way it was, you put them back together, they could only go one way, but it was, you could almost just do it without plans, because you've done this before, you know, a number of times. But I did have a complete set of plans, so if you had to refer to them, I did have them.
0: How many planes have you restored?
1: Well, you go back to the 50s. I bought my first airplane in actually 1956, and they were all dope and fabric then, and completely restored. I'd only done a couple of the steerman being the major one, but many times you did the wings only, the wings, because most of them were tied outside in the sun, and the old grade A fabric you had then only lasted maybe 7, 8, 9 years. So a lot of times you're covering just the wings. So I've done, you might say, a number of wings over the years, but this was the first complete restoration that I did.
0: It's just a beautiful plane, Ray. How many, I know that you had a logbook or an autograph book of people that you gave rides to. Did you ever count how many rides you gave in the Stearman?
1: Yes, I still have that logbook today, a gift book. And I forget just what, there's like, from memory, 420 names in there. But a lot of those people have, multiple rides. But I just from the time I had on the airplane, I estimate, because I hardly ever flew it alone, so I gave somewhere around 1,000 rides in the airplane.
0: Wow. Amazing. This was an award-winning accomplishment, this aircraft. You won an award, I know, at Air Venture in Oshkosh in 2002. What award was it that you were given at Oshkosh?
1: Well, that was I forget just how they word it, but I think they call it World War II era rebuilt aircraft or something like that. So it was particularly for airplanes probably built in the 40s or something like that. And then that same year in 2002, I belonged to the Stearman Restorers Association. We flew it down to Galesburg, Illinois, which I've been there more than once, but that year then we also won an award from the Stearman Restorers Association on it.
0: That had to be quite a feather in your cap receiving the award from them.
1: Well, just like Oshkosh, it was, because there's a lot of airplanes there, and I think a lot of it is due to the fact that we did all our own work, where people do buy an airplane. Somebody else does the work, but then they take it to, Oshkosh or wherever and won an award for it. But I think what helped us was that we did, you might say, 100% of the work ourselves.
0: Wow, that is just so impressive. You're still flying your Cessna 180, is that correct?
1: No, along with, I call it COVID, but my son, now I'm at that point in time getting to the age it was difficult even getting, in addition to the Stearman, getting in and out. The 180 is not an easy airplane either, so I can say my shoulder was starting to show up just pulling myself in and out. But my son called me up one day, and he had a 180, but wasn't he'd rather have the one he learned to fly in. So am I thinking about selling it? And I said yes, and so he has it today. And the same time frame, so like 4 or 5 years ago he bought it, and now I have bought a Cardinal, which is much easier to get in and out of and so on. So he has my 180 today, so that's been in the family since 1980 also.
0: Wow, it's nice that you can keep it in the family like that.
1: Yes, and it's primarily a float plane. We have a cabin in Ontario since back in the 70s, and that's primarily what it is used for, is transportation on water to the cabin in Ontario.
0: You know, we were talking about that just briefly. How long has that property in Ontario been in your family? It's been quite a while, if I remember correctly.
1: I first went up here moose hunting, I believe it was 1970. And then we by accident found it. Otherwise, we had tented out before that. But we found this cabin, and then we rented it for three years, and then we bought it in 1974. So we've been going up there as a family ever since.
0: Incredible. Ray, we're going to take a break. We'll come back, and we're going to go back to the early days of you and when you started flying and how you came about to become a pilot. We'll find out. We're talking with Ray Johnson. And if you saw the latest episode of Mission Impossible, the episode is Final Reckoning. Ray's 1943 Stearman he sold it to Paramount Pictures is prominently plays a role in the movie. 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
0: And again, I want to throw out a recommendation for Father's Day. Happy Father's Day, by the way. If you have come up short for Dad today, get on the website thunderbirdaviation.com. Get him a scenic flight or a discovery flight, and your dad, I promise, will love it. We're talking with Ray Johnson, and Ray sold his 1943 Stearman. It took him 20 years in the restoration project, and he sold it to Paramount Pictures, and it's prominently plays a role in the latest Mission Impossible. Ray, when did you first start flying? How old were you?
1: Let's see, I was in the Army 53-54, got out January 55, and came back, of course, to the farm, which was here in central Minnesota. And out of high school, I went to school, and I was a telegraph operator, station agent for the Union Pacific out of Denver. So that's where I am. In fact, I was working out of Cheyenne, Wyoming, when I got drafted in 52. But so now then 55, and I get out, I come back to the farm. While I was gone, my brother bought a Taylor craft and had it on skis and flew it off of the farm field. So that's when I started, say, flying with him. And by I got home in January, and by I had 3 months to go back to the railroad and have my seniority and so on. But for some reason, I got interested in flying, and I just thought, you know, this seems more fun than sitting in a old depot, you know, listening to the telegraph clicking back and forth or whatever. So I decided not to go back to the railroad. But now I had the GI Bill, and I kept on with flying lessons. And by 1958, I had my aircraft mechanics license and a private pilot's license. And from then on, commercial license. And by 1960, I'm a corporate pilot out of Minneapolis, flying for a company, Franklin Manufacturing Company. And then that I corporate flew until 1997, like 37 years of corporate flying.
0: That's right. If I remember correctly, you and I talked about the pyramid in Wyoming that is near Laramie. Didn't you and I talk about that when I had you on the show?
1: Yes,
0: before?
1: You did. I was just maybe southwest by air or whatever, 8-10 miles from Cheyenne. It's where there's a Y in the railroad where the tracks came north out of Denver. They could avoid Cheyenne. They'd make a left turn there, which we threw the switch, and go to Laramie and on out Salt Lake City and the West Coast. Or it could go straight ahead into Cheyenne. And talking with you maybe a year ago, you live not very far from there, but that's where last job was with the railroad when I got drafted.
0: You know, it's amazing. In fact, I was flying with a friend three, 4 weeks ago, and I asked her, have you ever flown over the pyramid that's near Laramie? And she said, never heard of it. And I said, well, the next time you and I go up, we'll go fly over that pyramid, because you won't believe that it's there. And it was built in the late 1800s, if I remember correctly. And it was these huge stones were cut from the stones near where the pyramid was built. These stones, I don't know how they were lifted, but were put on wood skids and pulled by oxen to the site where they built this pyramid. And it is just an amazing thing to see. And there's nothing around it. The first time we went up there, we drove up and took back roads to it from our property, and you could see it from quite a ways away, and we went, look at that thing. And then when you get close to it and you stand next to it, it's huge. You feel like you're in Egypt when you're standing next to this pyramid. Yeah. And it was built in honor of I think he was the manager of the Cheyenne office. Now, I can't remember all the details on this. You'd have to, and I can't remember. The Ames brothers are their names. And I think it's called the Ames Pyramid. And you can do a Google on that, and because it's really remarkable. And if you get out here, go look at it. You know, it's not a tourist attraction at all. It's just people are fascinated. I think it was the highest point of the railroad going through the United States, and that's why they put that pyramid there, as a matter of fact. Am I right on that, Ray?
1: Well, the highest point in the Union Pacific Railroad, if I remember right, they call that Sherman Hill, and that is between Cheyenne and Laramie, if I remember right.
0: Yeah.
1: And that was, so that's probably where the pyramid is that, although I had never heard of it until you're telling me about it now.
0: I rest my case. Nobody's ever heard of it.
1: Of course, who the railroad, basically, is just out in the country, so who goes there if you don't get off the main highway and, that's your destination. So
0: exactly. Ray, over the years, how many hours have you, flying hours have you put in your logbook? And how many aircraft?
1: Well, if I started, say, in 1955, it's 45, 55, 60, and probably pushing somewhere around 70 years since I started flying. And I was a very poor bookkeeper when it comes to logbooks. But I do have, I can go back and kind of go through the engines I went through or the different aircrafts and so on. But, it's hard to come up. But certainly I can come up with, say, 12,000 hours pretty easy. A lot of personal flying also. But just, the 37 years of corporate flying, it's somewhere in that area.
0: Amazing. Corporate, what were you flying as a corporate pilot?
1: Well, started out, it's getting to be an old airplane now, but a Twin Beach, we call them. They were a C-45, had Pratt & Whitney engines in World War II, but they were very prominent corporate aircraft at the time, Twin Beach. And this was an E-18S, but I put in 5 years on that. And that had the Pratt & Whitney 450 engines in it. That's kind of where I got to know them. But then after that, different piston engines. And in the 70s, got into turbine engines, which were Beechcraft, King Air, B model, then the 200 King Air, and then Cessna Citation in the end. So kind of started out with the old radial engines, ended up in a pure jet. So covered most of them.
0: Did you ever have any thoughts of hooking up with any of the airlines?
1: Well, way back, yes. I have letters from, I still kept them in the file or in the box or whatever, but I remember Eastern Airlines actually booking a schedule for ground school and motel. I have that. American Airlines, right here locally, North Central Airlines at the time, but married at the time and already a family on the way and very comfortable flying corporate. And so I didn't want to move, and most all of these, you'd have to go to Chicago or New York or Chicago or someplace, and I just, at the time decided I'm happy where I am, so I stayed with corporate, and it worked out very well. As I spent the last job was with Kirk Manufacturing Company, and that was like 32 years with them, so it worked out well.
0: Ray, this hour has flown by, and it's been great to have you back on the show, and I think it's wonderful that you are a part now of cinematic history with your Boeing Stearman, the 1943, and the latest Mission Impossible. If you haven't seen it, go see it and see Ray's Stearman in the movie. Ray Johnson, our guest. Hold on, Ray. I'm going to talk to you off air. And you have been listening to The World of Aviation, sponsored by Academy College of Aviation, located in Bloomington, and by Thunderbird Aviation, two locations in the Metro, Flying Cloud Airport in Eden Prairie, and at the Crystal Airport. This is The World of Aviation.
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17: With SRN News, I'm Michael Harrington in Washington. The Pentagon says it has ended its latest round of airstrikes on Iran, which included targeting Iran's paramilitary Revolutionary Guard over an attack that killed American troops in Jordan. The U.S. Military Central Command also says it hit, quote, Iranian military coastal surveillance and air defense facilities, maritime capabilities, and missile and drone storage sites. Iran has provided no overall information on its material losses. The American campaign is in its eighth day, and the tentative peace deal is on the shelf. Russia has attacked Kiev overnight with ballistic missiles and other weapons, killing one person and wounding 16. The attack highlights Ukraine's shortage of U.S.-made Patriot air defense systems. President Trump has said he is prepared to grant Ukraine licenses to produce the Patriots themselves. This is SRN News.
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24: Most Americans think of Abraham Lincoln and they think of the Civil War or the Emancipation. But in 1862, he signed another hugely significant piece of legislation, the Homestead Act. It offered eligible Americans up to 160 acres of land, not as a prize for the powerful, but as an opportunity for ordinary families willing to live on it, work it, and build something lasting. Why did it matter? Because Lincoln understood that freedom was not merely the absence of tyranny. Rather, freedom required responsibility, labor, stewardship, and moral courage. A free people must be given room to build, but they also must be willing to cultivate what they have been given. That still matters today. Liberty without responsibility decays. Opportunity without character collapses. Lincoln's lesson is clear. A nation stays free when its people remain willing to work, build, and steward freedom under God.
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27: All right, welcome to the show, everybody. I'm your host, Kenny Michaels. This is Striking Gold. It is great to be here. Welcome, welcome, welcome aboard. All right, let's go, baby. The number to get me live, 888-961-0222. The amazing Wendy is on phones today. Call in. She will connect you to me. Let's go, 888-961-0222. Or, of course, you can go to kennysgoldquiz.com. And we'll answer a couple questions. Nobody fails the quiz. Keep that in mind. And you guessed it. When you answer those questions on the quiz, comes to my email, the good looking Kenny Michaels. All right, very good. Let's start this show. Here we go. The competition has begun. The battle is on between China and the United States regarding revaluing of gold. There is a lot of talk that China has already started the revaluation process of gold in their country. I'm happy for the Chinese people, because those that own gold, and now China's revaluing it, are going to make a lot of money. That's how it should be here. And I know, and you know, that our president always has a competition with China, right? And if China's revaluing gold, what do you think Trump's going to do? Trump's not going to sit back and let China be the first country to make an impact regarding gold, if you already know that about Trump. And he's obsessed with gold. The battle has begun. And if you own gold, you're excited to hear this. And you should buy more. If you don't own gold in your IRA or your 401k, get it now. Because the battle is beginning between China and the U.S. At the end of the day, the battle only does one thing. If you have a precious metals IRA, it raises your account. Because at the end of the day, the battle between who's going to revalue gold first, it almost doesn't matter who wins. It's good for gold. That's all that matters. All that matters is it's good for gold. So it's good for what you'd be invested in. It's not good for stocks. In mentioning stocks, let me share this with you. When you're in stocks, when your retirement account is in the stock market, you're out. You have no control. Your account is beyond your control. It's controlled by a financial institution. It's controlled by things that go on worldwide. It's controlled by decisions people make. And as your account bounces around, up, down, up, down, up, down, up, down, like a jack in the box. Pop goes your IRA. Anyway, the point is as things, as Trump says this and Trump says that, and Congress does this and Congress does that, and Iran does this and Iran does that, your retirement account goes up, down, up, down, up, down. And you have no control. And then when it's time to make a withdrawal, Uncle Sam has their hand out. Big time. But when you're in gold, you're in control because nobody makes money on that account except you. Gold is gold is gold is gold, baby. Gold is a real form of money. It can't be manipulated. It's gold. So you're in control when you're in gold. You're out of control when you're in stocks. Does that make sense? And I'm going to ask a question. How many of you out there that have an IRA or a 401k, how many of you trust Wall Street? Be honest. Do you trust Wall Street? Do you trust the federal banking system? If the answer is no, then my question to you is, do you always give your money to people you don't trust? Think about how dumb that sounds. I don't trust my next door neighbor, but I'm going to have him hold $200,000 of my money. Think about how stupid that sounds. If you don't trust Wall Street, when in doubt, get out. If you don't trust the federal banking system, when in doubt, get out. Now, who can you trust? Who can you trust with your money? How about God? Right? I ask you, do you trust Wall Street? No. Do you trust the banks? No. Do you trust God? Yes. Then why is God not managing your money? Just put your money in his money, physical gold and silver. So many people every week, Mr. Michaels, Mr. Michaels, Mr. Michaels, my account's going nowhere. I have an old 401k, this, that, blah, blah, blah, going nowhere. Yeah, I get it. But when you're in gold, you always go somewhere. And it's usually good. And Donald Trump is now competing with China to see who will be the first one to begin the revaluation of gold. This competition is going to drive gold through the roof. That's why all the financial institutions are predicting big numbers for gold and silver. If you have an IRA or 401k and China and the United States are competing, that benefits gold. Doesn't matter who wins, it benefits gold. Put your IRA and your 401k in gold. You can call Golden Crest Metals. 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Now, listen carefully to me, ladies and gentlemen. 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I'm about to share some information that gold companies are not going to want me to say, but I don't care. 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They're fabulous. Their pricing is unbelievable. All right, I'm Kenny Michaels. This is Striking Gold. Let's go, let's go. The number to get me live, 888-961-0222. 888-961-0222. We finally have a competition between China and the United States on revaluing gold and silver. How exciting is this? If you're in gold, this is the news you've been waiting for. You want countries to fight over the price of gold and silver, because all that's going to do is benefit, you guessed it, gold and silver. And by the way, you can watch me do this show right now on YouTube. Go to Striking Gold with Kenny Michaels. You can see the handsome Brad Pitt of Precious Metals right here live. Oh, by the way, I got to mention two things. I forgot. They're going to kill me if I don't say something. I have over 2,500 Instagram followers right now. And if you want to be a follower of mine on Instagram, go to Striking Gold with Kenny Michaels. And one last thing, if you're ever coming to Los Angeles or you're in Los Angeles, listen very carefully, ladies and gentlemen. I had dinner last night at a restaurant that is an Italian-Hungarian restaurant. Italian-Hungarian. Don't think I'm crazy. Okay? It is an Italian and Hungarian restaurant. It's called Posto, P-O-S-T-O 896. What a restaurant! Wow. I highly recommend Posto 896. Go there and eat. You'll love it. Fabulous food. All right. The number to get me live right now, 888-961-0222. I'm Kenny Michaels. This is Striking Gold. Donald Trump just posted a gold replica of himself on Mount Rushmore. You still don't think he's obsessed? Listen to this. Donald Trump rang the gold bell on Wall Street, and after he rang the bell, he said, I'm not giving the gold bell back. He's keeping it. He just added more gold to the White House. And when he does that, I add more gold to my IRA. I add more gold to what I have in my safe at home. When he adds gold, I add gold. When China adds gold, I add gold. Makes sense, right? Because every time somebody adds gold, what does it do to gold? Boom! When in doubt, get out. If you don't trust Wall Street, if you don't trust the federal banking system with your money, if you don't trust Wall Street with your money, think about what it looks like. I don't trust where my money is, but I'm leaving it there. How dumb does that sound to you? More importantly, listen to this. I ask this question almost on every show. How comfortable do you feel that your money will be there when you need it if you left it where it is, knowing what's going on in this world right now? If you at all are thinking, I'm not 100% comfortable, I don't feel comfortable, then when in doubt, get out. My IRA is in physical gold and silver. I'm very comfortable, 1,000%. That I have zero doubt my money will be there when this good-looking dude is ready to hang up his cleats. I know my money's going to be there. Why? Because I'm invested in God's money. I don't trust Wall Street. I don't trust the federal banking system. I know too much. And so because I don't trust it, they don't have it, right? If I don't trust them, then I'm not giving them my money. There's a person that lives next door to me. I don't trust them. I'm not going to knock on their door and say, hey, I've got a couple hundred thousand bucks here. I want you to hold on to it for me while I, and then when I need it, please, you know, I'll call you and just bring it back over to me. But I don't trust these people. That's exactly what Wall Street is. You don't trust them, but you give them your money. What's wrong with you? Right? If you don't trust the banks, why give them your money? The great thing about buying gold and silver with cash is obviously there's no tax form as you're making money, right? Because the gold and silver sit in your home and they grow. It's a beautiful thing, baby. More importantly, your IRA, your 401k will be there when you need it if you're in gold. If you're in paper, good luck to you. I'm going to say this. Uncle Sam loves you when you're in stocks. They hate you when you're in gold. I want to be hated. I want to be hated by my uncle. Okay? I want my uncle to hate me. I don't want my uncle to like me. That's why I'm in gold. The battle between China and the United States over who revalues gold, it's in the process now. This is so exciting. It's unbelievable. It's unbelievable. So, call Golden Crest Metals, 888-406-6222. 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It is impossible. My one-year-old grandson took the quiz, and he did not fail. And then when you take the quiz, it comes to me, the good-looking Brad Pitt of Precious Metals, Kenny Michaels. And I will call you and I will help you move your retirement account into real money. Get out of the volatility. Get out of what you don't trust. Get out, get out, get out. Get out. Okay? There's a company called Sky News, and I want to share this with you. Okay? Sky News is saying the gold fever is back in the United States. And someone asked them, what has brought gold fever back? Here's what he says. The White House. Yes, of course. Our president is obsessed with gold. He's obsessed with outperforming China in everything he does. You know, come on. It's no secret. Whether you follow politics or not, everybody knows that Trump and Xi, U.S. and China, battle all the time about everything. They battle about Taiwan's independence. They battle about whether Russia should get out of Ukraine or not. They battle about everything. They don't like us, and we don't like them. And we compete with them, and they compete with us. They want the dollar gone. They want the yuan as the new reserve currency. So there's a battle, and now the battle has spilled over to gold. The battle has spilled over to gold. That is the greatest news you could hear. If you own physical gold, not stupid stock, physical gold in your IRA or in your safe at home, that's the best news you could hear. We've all been waiting for the battle between China and the U.S. to see who revalues gold first, and it's on. Okay? Gloves are off. It's on. Trump wanted to keep the gold bell from Wall Street, the one he rang to open up Wall Street. Okay? Secondly, gold has taken over the treasury as the number one asset for foreign reserves. That means foreign companies are no longer keeping the dollar as a reserve. They're keeping gold. Everything's gold. Everything's silver. Everything's gold. Everything's silver. Where the hell is your IRA today or your 401k? If you're not in gold, get in gold. If you're in gold, get more gold and silver. Get it. Okay. We're going to go to the phones. Let's go to line one. We're going to line three. I'm sorry. We're going to talk to Peter in Rhode Island. Peter, welcome to the show.
0: Thank you, Ken.
27: How you doing, buddy?
0: Good.
5: Turn him up.
0: How about yourself?
5: I'm doing great, good? Sir. Go ahead, sir.
0: Good. I was just questioning some of your statements. When you say gold doesn't crash, in fact, it can. It's down probably 20% now.
5: Sir, let me explain something to you. Sir, let me explain something to you. Gold has been around 6,000 years, has never gone to zero. Gold will have days it dips. Gold will have days it goes up. Gold does not crash. Not only that, sir, do you know even with the dips in the last year, gold is up almost 42%. Silver is up over 100%. Even with the dips, even with oil prices going up, even with all the turmoil, gold performs. Always has, always will. Gold is the only form of real money there is. Everything else in the world is credit. Period. Period.
0: Again, if the world goes to hell, and I'm not saying it will, but if it does, I don't need gold. I need food. And I'm not going to trade somebody if they say, hey, I got grandkids and stuff. They say, hey, you give me your gold and I'll give you some food. I don't care about, I can't eat gold. It doesn't.
5: Sir, no one's asking you to eat gold, but that gold's going to save your life one day. Why is it 21 states in this country? Do your homework, buddy boy. Why is it 21 states in this country now accept gold and silver as legal tender? Why are they now starting to make debit cards backed by gold? Why is it that now Florida is allowing you to barter with physical gold and silver? Why is that, sir? Do your homework. Do your homework before you call into a show thinking you know what you're talking about. Do your homework.
0: You're saying it, buddy boy.
5: Okay. Listen, I'm going to say something right now. If you're going to call into this show, you're welcome to have a discussion with me 100%. But do your homework. Do your homework. If you want to get educated, I'll educate you. I spend probably 8 days a week, 26 hours a day studying gold. That's why I do this show, to educate people. Okay? Anybody who tells me gold isn't real money, it needs therapy. You need therapy. My God, read the Bible. I do. I read it. Read it. It says gold and silver provides you divine wealth and divine peace. If it wasn't money, why would it give you divine wealth? Did God make a mistake? Hello? God doesn't make a mistake. Get real. All right. The number to get me live, 888-961-0222. That's the number to get me live. I'm Kenny Michaels. I'm fired up now, baby. I'm Kenny Michaels. This is Striking Gold. All right. 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Okay. 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I love these people who think gold's going to crash. These people are nuts. All right. Here we go. Now, let me share this. Back to the competition. China and the United States. Now, China just launched a gold clearinghouse for the first time ever in Hong Kong, for the first time ever. What does that mean? It means they're in the process of revaluing gold and silver. That's what everybody wants. That's what everybody's waiting for. That's what we've been waiting Trump to do. Trump said in a video I played for you way back when about going to Fort Knox and verifying all the gold, right? And he said there's 400 tons there. That's what he said.
6: Listen, we're getting a little bit shaky. We're getting the yips on this stuff. Like, I want to find out. So we're going to open up the doors. I'm going to see if we have gold there. We want to find out. We're going to open the doors. We're going to inspect Fort Knox. We want to make sure that we actually have 400 tons of gold.
5: 400 tons of gold. And our president's going there to audit Fort Knox and verify it's there. Last president to do that, Franklin Delano Roosevelt.
27: right? I've done my homework, okay? Coinkydinky, the last time gold got repriced, you guessed it, Roosevelt, same guy that went to Fort Knox. Now you got another president doing it. Now you got a president who just put gold, he just posted gold pictures of himself on

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3: With SRN News, I'm Michael Harrington in Washington. The U.S. military says it has ended its latest round of airstrikes on Iran, which included targeting the Revolutionary Guard over an attack that killed American troops in Jordan. Central Command also said it has hit, quote, Iranian military coastal surveillance and air defense facilities, maritime capabilities, and missile and drone storage sites. Iran has provided no overall information on its material losses in the U.S. campaign, which has lasted about a week. Russia attacked Kiev overnight with ballistic missiles and other weapons, killing one and wounding 16 people, according to local authorities. The attack highlights Ukraine's shortage of U.S.-made Patriot air defense systems. President Trump has said he's prepared to grant Ukraine licenses to produce Patriots, but the details and timeline remain unclear. The attack occurred early this morning. This is SRN News.
4: Important information regarding the Italy Unfiltered Dream Vacation Sweepstakes and the Italy Unfiltered Group Tour scheduled for September 2026. Due to ongoing uncertainty surrounding overseas travel conditions and future international travel considerations, the Italy Unfiltered Tour has been canceled. As a result, the Italy Unfiltered Dream Vacation Sweepstakes has also been canceled and no prize will be awarded. We understand this may be disappointing and appreciate your interest and participation. 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

0: 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The number to get me live, 888-961-0222. Or you can go call Golden Crest Metals directly. 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On Instagram, just go to Striking Gold with Kenny Michaels. Become a follower of mine. I'd love to have you. By the way, real quick, want to mention about Posto 896. It's a restaurant in Encino, California. You got to try it, guys. It's absolutely fabulous. Anyway, all right. The number to get me live, 888-961-0222. Before I have some very good callers that are holding. I have a Harold and I have a Ron. Stay put, guys. I'm going to come to you in just a minute. And it's something I got to say. The dude that called in earlier to the show, the guy that didn't know what he was talking about, hear me out. In the year 2000, if you had $100,000 in cash, today you'd buy $47,800 worth of goods with that same $100,000. However, Mr. Rhode Island, if you had $100,000 in gold in the year 2000, today you'd buy over $800,000 worth of goods. Where the hell do you want your money? When the you-know-what hits the you-know-what, I want to be in gold. I want to be in real money. I don't want to be in paper. Paper's going to be worthless. What the hell do I want to be in paper for if the you-know-what hits the you-know-what? From the you-know-who, because you know why. Now, if you can figure all that out, call into the show and let me know. Okay? All right. You know what I'm talking about. You always want real money. Anybody who thinks, Rhode Island or not, that the dollar is real money, pull it out of your stinking pocket and read the darn thing. It says it's a note. Read it. Look at it. Says it's a note. Stocks are fantasy. Crypto, fantasy. Digital, fantasy. The only form of real money there is in the world is physical gold and silver. If anyone would like to dispute that, feel free to call me. Okay? Because there's no disputing it. It's the only form of real money there is. All right, let's go to the phones. We got two great callers. I'm going to go to line six first. We're going to go to Ron in Connecticut. Connecticut's a beautiful state. Ron, welcome to the show, brother.
1: Ken, hi.
0: How you doing, Ron?
1: Ken, can you hear me?
0: I can hear you, sir.
1: Okay, I enjoy your show. Ken, one quick question. Why are financial planners, fiduciaries, so reluctant to advise clients to invest heavily in gold?
0: Okay, now, this is probably the best question. You know what I'm going to do for you? This is such a good question that I want you to stay on the line, and I'm going to have my screener, Wendy, when I'm done answering your question, get your address, and I'm going to ship you a box of Omaha steaks for this question. Okay? Okay?
1: Okay, Ken, sounds great.
0: All right, listen carefully to me. Financial advisors, fiduciaries, financial planners are against gold because they are not licensed to sell hard assets, and they are commission-based individuals. What that means is they're paid by something called assets under management, meaning the more money they manage, the more money they make. They cannot sell you physical gold. They don't have the capability nor the license to do so. They only make money on what they can sell you. If you go to a Lexus dealer and you start talking Mercedes, why is that guy so against you buying a Mercedes? Why, sir? Do you know why?
1: No.
0: No, because he sells Lexus. He can't sell Mercedes, right?
1: Okay.
0: Right?
1: I can dig it. Okay.
0: You can dig it. I don't want you to dig anything, sir. You don't have to dig the gold out of the ground. I can get it to you. You don't have to dig anything. But listen to me. But listen to me. So if you can only sell Lexus, you're going to talk bad about any other car because the only car you can make money on is Lexus, right?
1: That's right.
0: All right.
1: You're right.
0: So
1: you're right on that.
0: These guys that you're asking about only sell paper products, stocks, bonds, mutual funds, whatever. They sell trash. So at the end of the day, they make money on what they sell you. Do you understand that part?
1: Yes.
0: So if they can't sell, if they can't sell physical gold, they're going to poo-poo it. Nobody with a brain today poo-poos physical gold and silver.
1: I get the picture. Yeah.
0: Yeah. So
1: I get the picture, Ken.
0: I want to say this to you, and this goes to you, Ron, and everybody else. If you think your financial advisor has your best interest, you're a fool. Okay? At the end of the day, this is your money, not his. Remember this. Ladies and gentlemen, when you contact me to move your retirement account or your cash, or you go to kennysgoldquiz.com, I work for you. You don't work for me. I work for you. And at the end of the day, this is your money, not mine. Just like it's your money, not your financial guys. Gold is still the most profitable investment in America today, period. And where we're going with China and the U.S., it's the most exciting investment right now. People are excited about gold. There's a gold fever, according to Newsweek. There's a gold fever running through this country. Okay? And so you have to stand up to your financial guy and say, hey, it's my money. Move it. I'm calling Kenny Michaels. Kenny Michaels, help me move my money. And Kenny Michaels will help you move your money, period. But that answers your question why they don't promote it, okay?
1: I'm getting a clearer picture now, yes. I have substantial assets invested in the stock market and the equities, et cetera. And I've had a couple of planners in the past. Never any recommendation to promote gold.
0: Yeah, and I just
1: now I know that I can't do it.
0: That's right. And I want to ask you a question. How much do you trust Wall Street, sir?
1: Well, I mean the average return is about 10% over the years.
0: The average return in the last year on gold's almost 40. Silver's over 100. My question to you is, how much do you trust Wall Street? How much do you trust Wall Street? That's the question.
1: Yeah, right, right.
0: My trust
1: is waning.
0: Your trust is waning. So you give money to people who your trust is waning. Do you trust your next door neighbor, sir?
1: Yes.
0: Oh, well, that's good. You'd give him money, right? And tell him to hold on to it for you.
1: Depends on, No, okay. All right, you're leading me there. Okay.
0: Yeah, you got it, brother. You got it. Listen. With everything going on in the world today, how comfortable do you feel that your money will be there when you need it if you left it where it is? How comfortable do you feel? Be honest.
1: I would say 50%, 50-50 either way.
0: 50-50. You know? Okay, now watch this. I'm in 100, my IRA is 100% in gold and silver. I'm 1,000% sure my money's going to be there when I need it because it always has been. You're only 50% certain your money's going to be there. When in doubt, get out.
1: Okay, Ken. All right, I'll take your advice.
0: Now listen.
1: I've always admired gold investment, but I was reluctant to commit large sums of money to it.
0: Yeah, well, you should be putting most of your money, depending on your age, into physical gold and silver. You'll feel a lot better with a lot more peace. Anyway, listen, I'm gonna put you back on hold. Wendy is gonna get your address. That's probably the best question anyone's ever asked on this show, and I'm sending you a case of Omaha Steaks.
1: You're kidding.
0: Okay?
1: Hey, Kenny, you're a fine man. Good. Fine guy. Thank you very much. I appreciate it.
0: You got it. Stay on the line. Do not hang up. All right, the number to get me live, 888-961-0222. I'm Kenny Michaels. This is Striking Gold. You can, by the way, you can go to kennysgoldquiz.com, and then you get the good-looking Brad Pitt of Precious Metals to help you. How exciting is that? Let's go to line five. We have a very patient Harold in, here we go, Rhode Island. All right, let's go to Harold. Harold, welcome to the show.
2: Happy Sunday, my handsome, wise brother. You got all the wisdom, sir. Everybody's doing the Bitcoin and all that crazy stuff, you know?
0: Yeah, I do know, sir.
2: And the people,
0: Yeah, I do know, sir. The people that invest in Bitcoin crack me up. What they don't realize is they're investing in air. And in case you don't know this, some people don't, air is free, right? If you don't believe me, take a deep breath right now, sir, and tell me what that cost you.
2: Well, I was very skeptical. I wouldn't cross that bridge, but they were so mesmerized and trying to hypnotize me to do it. The only thing I can believe in is your vibes are making me so comfy and cozy, sir. You make it groovy for me to even be safe to part with something. I was paranoid, and they were putting 25,000, 50,000, and even more in Bitcoin. Okay. And like you said, you can't see that. Your gold, you know where it is.
0: Not only do you know where it is, sir, anytime you want the gold in your hand, you can hold it in your hand. Has anyone, please call into this show, please, right now, 888-961-0222. If you've ever held a Bitcoin in your hand, please, somebody call me and tell me what it looks like, please. What does it feel like? I want to know.
2: You know, I was waiting for my knight in shining armor, and here we are together, sir. Kenny, it's a match. I listened to you last Sunday, okay?
0: Sir, I'm not,
2: so
0: sir,
2: impressed.
0: Sir, I just want to tell you something, Harold. I'm not really a knight in shining armor. I just want to say that I'm passionate as hell about what I do. I'm passionate about, and the reason I'm passionate is because I know it works. Do you know why? Because it worked for me. I'm 64 years old. I'm a senior. Right. I know I don't look it. I know I don't sound it. I know I don't feel like it. I know I have more energy than most 30-year-olds. I get it. Most people can't believe I'm 64. They can't believe it. Sometimes I can't believe it. But the point is, I look in the mirror this morning when I got ready to come to the studio, and I'm like, holy smokes, dude, you're 64. You don't look above 25. But anyway, it doesn't matter. Listen to me.
2: I'm almost 75, and they think I'm 65.
0: So there you go. Well, there you go. So so you know what I'm talking about. So listen very carefully to me. At the end of the day, Harold, I'm a senior. I watched what gold did for me when I moved my IRA into gold. I watched firsthand what gold and silver did for me. And now I'm determined to make sure every senior out there gets the same joy and the same benefit and the same peace of mind and the same comfort and the same growth that I'm getting. So I'm passionate about this.
2: I want you to adopt me immediately. Okay,
0: sir, no problem. You call me. You go to kennysgoldquiz.com. We'll get adoption papers filled out. Okay, sir?
2: Let me just say this, sir. I don't have internet, sir. And I told the girl, I have trouble communicating. I don't have a laptop. I'm almost 75. I didn't get there yet. You know, so if there's some other way you can connect me,
0: I think the young lady's got your phone number. I believe Wendy has your phone number. I believe I have. I think she just sent it to me, actually. So I've just written it down, and I will call
2: all
0: you.
2: All right. Well,
0: I will call you, or one of my assistants will call you to help you. Okay, buddy.
2: All right. God bless and enjoy. It's nice to get something groovy going that makes a lot of sense, Kenny. God bless you.
0: All right. God bless you, brother. Have a great day. God bless. Bye-bye. All right. The number to get me live, 888-961-0222. That's the number to get me live. I'm Kenny Michaels. 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They're fabulous. By the way, the reason I like Golden Crest Metals, and by the way, there's a young lady by the name of Carrie in Washington that's holding. Carrie, stay on the line. I'm going to get to you here in just a minute. 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That's their number. They're there right now. Anybody that picks up that phone can help you. Nobody there is as good looking as I am. Be prepared. You'll get somebody knowledgeable, but not so hot looking. You know what I mean? Like I'm the best looking guy there. But doesn't matter. Just call them, 888-406-6222, or go to kennysgoldquiz.com. Nobody fails the quiz. All right. Carrie's been very patient on line 7. Let's go to her. Carrie, good morning.
3: Hey, good morning. How are you? It's my first time listening to you.
0: I am beyond blessed, ma'am. Any more blessed, I'd be up with the Lord. So go ahead. How can I help you?
3: Hey, so I was just curious. You know, you always hear about people buying gold and burying it in their backyard. But the thing I've noticed is at Costco, they sell little, I guess it's a little bar of gold. What do you know about that?
0: What do I know about that? Stay away from that stuff. I did a video. There's a video out there. It's probably really? On my Instagram somewhere where I actually was walking out of Costco. I had done some shopping at Costco and I was pushing the cart to my car and I stopped by to see their gold. And if you watch my video, it tells you steer clear and away from that. Why? You never want to buy bars. Here's what the public doesn't know. Back in 2010, Obama did some things with gold and silver where certain products are reportable to the government. Other products are not. And so you don't want bars. Okay. What are you going to do with a little gold bar, ma'am? Can I ask you what you're going to do with it? If the, you know what hits the, you know what from the, you know what by the, you know who, if that happens, if that happens, what are you going to do? You're going to take a little gold bar into Ralph's grocery store. If you have a Ralph's there or a Sprouts or a Whole Foods, you're going to go in and go, hey, I got this little gold bar and I really need some chicken scallopini, please. And a little Hulu chicken. Really?
3: Okay. So don't do that. I've never bought gold, but I hear what you're saying.
0: You don't want bars. You don't want bars. You don't want bars. You don't want bars.
3: Okay, I get it. Might be a great thing to buy for my kids.
0: Yes. So, yes, it is because
3: anyway, thank you.
0: Because listen to me. Yes, you should buy gold for your children because it's a great way to transfer wealth to your next generation with zero government involvement. That's fabulous. Fabulous. But you want to buy the right products. 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Okay?
3: Okay. One more quick question. So how do I, like the product, do I ever see it?
0: Of course. If you're buying it cash, it comes to your home. Of course.
3: And then what do you do with it once it's
0: well,
3: at your
0: home?
3: Well,
0: you have a safe, you put it in your safe at home, and you let it just shine in your safe at home and relax, chill out, put your hands together behind your head like you're chilling out on a lounge chair, you know what I mean? and you finally have something that's real. It's real money. And if that grows, see, if you earn interest in the bank gives you a tax form. Then you pay tax on the little bit of interest the bank gave you, so you made nothing, right? That's how the scam of America works in the banking system, right? Well, gold doesn't work that way. Gold sits in your home and makes money, and nobody's handing you a tax form.
3: All right, and then what do you do if you want to turn it in to get money?
0: You just pick up the phone, and you contact Golden Crest Metals, who you bought it from, and say, hey, my name is Carrie from Washington, and I bought gold from you, and I would like to liquidate my metals. And they will buy it back from you. No fees, no commissions. They have the highest buyback price in the industry because they buy way above spot price, which is fabulous for you. And they don't report your buyback to the government because it isn't required. How's that sound?
3: Wow. How long is this business or gold? What are they called again?
0: Golden Crest Metals has been around about 5 years and they're very highly rated. Excellent company.
3: All right. What if they were to go under?
0: Well, the good news is you'll have American products that you'll own. You can sell them anywhere. They're recognizable all over the world.
3: Awesome. Thanks for your help.
0: You're welcome. Have a great day. Bye-bye. All right, the number to get me live, 888-961-0222. That's the number to get me live. I'm Kenny Michaels. This is Striking Gold. Okay. Let's go do one more caller. We got time for a caller? Yeah, good. All right, line 8. We're going to go to Nidra in Anaheim, California. Nidra, welcome to the show.
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0: Okay.
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0: Okay. 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
0: Good.
4: I need to find.
0: Okay. 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Anytime you'll see the good-looking Brad Pitt of Precious Metals. Also, follow me on Instagram. Go to Striking Gold with Kenny Michaels. And don't forget, if you're in Los Angeles, please, dear God, have a dinner at Posto, P-O-S-T-O, 896 in Encino, California. It's Italian-Hungarian food. I know it sounds weird. Trust me when I tell you, this is what they serve before you enter the gates of heaven. All right, I'm Kenny Michaels. This is Striking Gold. We'll see you next week. God bless.

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10: With SRN News, I'm Michael Harrington in Washington. In Wisconsin's governor's race, a Democratic Socialist is attracting support from some Trump voters by calling for a moratorium on new data center construction.
11: Concerns over land use, water consumption, power demands, and corporate influence are fueling opposition that cuts across party lines. Polling reportedly shows broad skepticism toward data centers among both Democrats and Republicans, suggesting the issue could disrupt the usual political alignments and catch both parties off guard this election cycle. Ken Lorman reporting.
10: The Pentagon says its latest round of airstrikes on Iran, which included targeting the Revolutionary Guard for an attack that killed American troops in Jordan, is over. More may be coming, though. This is SRN News.
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26: That's the pink phone.
25: We are examining the four pillars of a healthy home. We talk about the structure, the ecosystem, your physical body, mm-hmm. and of course your emotional and spiritual well-being. If all four of those pillars aren't in place, the roof comes tumbling down.
26: Mm-hmm.
25: So today we've got, I'm pretty excited about today because we've got Kendall Qualls on the show. We're going to talk about something that is very important to anyone who lives in Minnesota, and that is the state of our
26: state.
25: State. Exactly. The state of our state. And we've been doing this show and other shows for a long time, and we're living and working in Minnesota our whole life and seen some significant changes in Minnesota, not for the better. Just a little background. My mother was state GOP chairwoman back in the Quee days. And so we, the trail rides, used to have the horse trail rides and stuff like that. And she was very involved in it. So we've been in like a politics mindset in our family.
26: And I grew up in North Dakota where I don't even think we ever, I don't ever remember any conversations around politics at all.
25: Because it's a conservative state and it stayed that way. That's why.
26: Yeah, maybe.
25: You know, so now we've got this state that seems to have run amok. I believe it's run amok, and I've seen it in our real estate business. I've seen it in the neighborhoods changing. I've seen it in businesses who are leaving and moving. We see a lot of people moving out of the state, and the whole churn that's going on, and it's a little bit unsettling to see. So we're going to have that conversation, if that's okay. Mm-hmm. And then, Sheila, you got some places that you're going to be coming up. Why don't you just run down that list before we get into it and I forget about it?
26: Yeah, so August 27th is Wellness Q&A. So the last time we did that was a couple months ago. And you come to the mansion and you just bring your wellness questions, me as a certified holistic health coach and Christy, who is a nurse. Together, we will sit down, take in your questions and just have a conversation around what is going on, where we can lead you to. And people are more curious about natural options than I think ever before. So I think we're on the upswing for that. And there really are a lot of options out there for you. You just need to know about them. And look in your community ed online 191. I will be teaching at the Community Ed Center in October and December. And you can get your tickets on the community website there. I am headed back to Rochester. There is a Hilton Mayo Clinic area, so there must be more than one Hilton. Mm-hmm. Hilton Mayo Clinic area hotel. And I will be there and having some little wellness make and take and conversations with you. And it's probably kind of a oxymoron to be going to that area, right? Because it's all medical, clinical, you know, but I'm coming there. There are natural ways that you can support yourself while you're going through whatever
25: your families are going through.
26: Yeah. So, for example, the last time we were there, there was a mother and two daughters that had been there for 60 some days, mm-hmm. Because of her husband being in the hospital, and just the relief that they had with making the essential oil bath salts, mm-hmm. and then the roller bottles just to be able to handle the stress in sleep and that kind of thing while they're there. So it's fun. Lots of really fun conversations last time, so I'd love to see you there. You can go to ourhealthyhomes.com, click on the events tab, and I have those listed there. And then the community ed classes, that's on the community ed site. But
25: super,
26: I will get those on my website as well.
25: Okay, Kendall. So I first saw you on Facebook, and I thought, who's this guy? He's got this hat on and traveling around the state. And I listened, and then another feed came up, and I listened, another feed came up, and I listened. I like this guy. And so I thought, well, who the heck is he? So who is Kendall? And kind of give us a little lay of the land about where you came from and what your background is.
0: Yeah, you know what? People know me now as obviously a candidate for governor, but before that, I've never been involved in politics.
25: Okay.
0: Never wanted to be. When my dad came back from the Vietnam War, my parents divorced, unfortunately. My dad was in the Army for 25 years. Mm-hmm. When he came back, my parents said, look, we're going our separate ways. There was five of us. Mm-hmm. I moved from Fort Campbell, Kentucky, when I was in first grade,
25: okay,
0: to Harlem, New York City.
25: Ooh.
26: Ooh, wow.
0: In the late 1960s, early 70s.
25: Okay.
0: And so I was there from first grade to fifth grade. We went there because my maternal grandparents lived there.
25: All right.
0: And we get off the Greyhound bus. We take the city bus, 125th Street. We go to three blocks to our grandparents' apartment. We're held up in day one.
25: Oh.
26: Wow.
0: Welcome to New York City.
25: Yep.
0: And so that's what it was.
25: Saw you coming.
0: It's the epicenter of drugs, gang violence, and everything else in the late 60s, early 70s. It was horrible. And, you know, listen, my mother was the kind of woman that said, look, just because you live in a place like this doesn't mean you have to live like you're from a place like this.
26: So yes.
0: We had high standards, manners, behaviors, respect, teachers, all that. Although we were in a pretty filthy city, but we got to that apartment. It was a public housing projects. You walked in, first thing you smell was Pine Sol.
25: Mm-hmm.
0: I mean, It was the cleanest place in New York City. Mm-hmm. Unfortunately, she could not take care of all of us by herself. My older brothers and sisters were getting absorbed in the street culture. My mm-hmm. father came and got me and my younger brother to live with him
25: okay.
0: in a trailer park in Oklahoma.
25: All right.
0: That was fifth grade, so I was about 11 years old. And, you know, that's how I got my start in life. I tell people I've been called ghetto kid, trailer trash,
25: sure.
0: a lot mm-hmm. worse.
25: Yep. Mm-hmm.
0: But what I've learned over the course of my life, where you start in life is not where you have to stay
26: yes.
0: for the rest of your life.
26: Right. And that applies to your health, too.
0: That's exactly yes. right. Everything. Mentally, everything. Spiritually,
26: yes.
0: everything, right? But so I worked full-time, paid my way through college, worked full-time, finished in 4 years. I went on active duty as an artillery officer, served 5 years in the Army. Stateside as well as South Korea, right on the DMZ between North and South Korea.
25: Okay.
0: And I wanted a different life than my dad. He spent a career in the Army. My father-in-law as well spent 30 years in the Army.
26: Wow.
0: They both they grew up in the Jim Crow segregated South.
25: Okay.
0: And they tried to convince me to stay in the military that, you know, that's the only place where a black man can get a fair shake.
25: Uh-huh.
0: I said, you know, I think the world's changed. And so I'm going to, you know, I went back, got my master's degree, a couple of master's degrees. Just so I can be ready for this world that they were warning me about. I got my first civilian job in Dallas, Texas, and someone invited me to invite me to church. I couldn't believe it. Yeah. It was a family friend, and Sheila and I said, look, whatever we do, we're not going to join. But it literally changed our life. I was never involved in drugs, never arrested or anything, never had law enforcement issues, but I found my purpose. So the pastor was Dr. Tony Evans, first black pastor to get his PhD from Dallas Theological Seminary. And I never heard the Bible taught, that mm-hmm. not preached,
25: right.
0: taught, that the scriptures that were written back then have relevancy today.
26: Mm-hmm.
0: A year later, I got baptized in that church.
26: Aww.
0: And due to our corporate moves that we've had all across the country, Max Licato was one of our pastors.
25: Okay.
0: And then Joel Stoll used to be president of Moody Bible College.
25: Okay.
0: And we started living our lives according to scripture. We didn't care what the culture said.
25: Right.
0: So when Sheila and I, we were married for 7 years before we had kids. She had her own career.
25: Where'd you meet her?
0: We met in high school.
25: Okay.
0: She was my prom date. I called 40 years later. I decided she's still my prom date.
26: Uh-huh. Well, she's got to be good if her name is Sheila.
25: Yeah, exactly.
0: Yeah. And so we grew up together, literally.
25: Okay.
0: But even though she had her career, she had her, you know,
26: which is
0: she was in journalism. She
26: okay.
0: was in front of the camera locally, and
25: okay.
0: and also more editing, print media.
25: All right.
26: Okay.
0: Anything else? But when we had our first child, she said, "You know, I'm going to stay home."
25: Mm-hmm.
0: This was in the early '90s.
25: Mm-hmm.
0: Every yeah. friend we had, every family member had called her and said, "What are you doing?
25: Are
0: you crazy?"
25: Doing? Yeah.
0: And because of our faith, you know, she felt, you know, God led her to, you know,
25: right.
0: look, this is my ministry right now.
25: Right.
0: Right. And even more wacky, you know, we homeschooled all five of our mm-hmm. kids.
26: Oh, wow. Back then.
0: Even back then. She used to call it the dark ages, pre-internet.
25: Yeah.
26: Yes.
25: Yeah.
0: And
26: right.
0: so, and so one of the things we did, and Tony Evans talked about this, again, this black pastor in Dallas, he talked about, look, we need to start identifying ourselves as black Christians, white Christians, Hispanic Christians. Look, we're Christians. We all died on, we're all one under the cross.
26: Mm-hmm. Mm-hmm.
0: That Christ died for all of us. And, but he said, look, you don't identify. We'll solve all racial problems by doing that. And so we actually went to a white church. I hate saying that.
25: But, yeah, yeah. I know what you mean.
0: Yeah, you know, but we looked around and we said, oh my gosh, we're the only tall people in here. And we got harassed for that from friends and family. Not by the church members,
25: no.
0: but our friends and family.
26: Wow. Can't wait to have more conversations.
25: All right, we have to head off for break. We'll be right back.
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25: 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Welcome back. Thanks for sticking around. This is Our Healthy Homes, OurHealthyHomes.com. We're in the studio today with Kendall Qualls. We're talking about Minnesota, the needs that Minnesota has. In the last segment, Kendall gave us a little bit of background about how he got here. You worked in corporate America for a long time.
0: Yeah, for over 30 years. I started in sales management, went into the home office in New Jersey.
25: Okay.
0: With Johnson & Johnson, Bristol-Myers, Roche. And then I transitioned over to the med device side. I was with Covidien and then Medtronic.
25: Okay.
0: How I got here to Minnesota.
25: Okay.
0: But I worked on the national level and global responsibility as well.
25: So that gave you a lot of experience, as I see it, in the top down. I have a love affair with business, mm-hmm. both small business and large business. When small business is because, my dad had a little trucking company. My brother had it. I worked in the truck. That's how I worked my way through college. And I've owned a number of small businesses. And so I know the challenges of a small business person. Mm-hmm. I look at global companies and I'm amazed at their ability of the logistics and the management of the scale of large businesses. And that is akin to a state or a large government bureaucracy because the scale there is almost hard to get your hands around.
0: Correct.
25: With the different departments and stuff like that. So just to set the landscape, I see that you have that skill set to be able to manage all that. But you're very successful in the private sector. What on earth ever made you decide to run for a political office?
0: Yeah, and I'll go back to the very beginning. In fact, I'm glad you asked that question because I share with people my whys, that my whys for running should match your whys for voting.
25: Okay.
0: Right? Those first three whys is, number one, my love of country.
25: Mm-hmm.
0: Right?
25: Mm-hmm.
0: My father served for 25 mm-hmm. years. I did. My son just got off of active duty. And I got leadership training from institutions from the U.S. Army that's been training leaders for 250 years.
25: Mm-hmm.
0: And I pledged an oath at 19 to defend the Constitution against enemies, foreign and domestic. And that oath has no expiration date. So
26: I love
0: the number one reason I tell people was when you're well, now the Democrat Party, the party of my parents, mm-hmm. but this new party calls themselves socialists and Marxists.
25: Yeah.
0: That is anti-American.
25: Right.
0: It's anti-capitalism. And because their ideology is their religion, they're anti-God.
25: Right.
0: So like, that's the number one reason. Second reason is, to your point, I'm in business world for 30 years. But at the end of the day, we live in a state that I love, I see deteriorating. The Republican Party has not won a statewide office in 20 years.
25: Mm-hmm.
0: Not just the governor's seat, anything. Statewide office. And we're supposed to be the grown-up party. You know, the adult party.
26: Yes.
25: Right.
0: The get-it-done party.
26: Right.
0: And at a certain point, if you're not getting it done, then you guys stop complaining and get off the bench. And that's what I did.
25: What was the trigger?
26: Ouch.
25: What was the trigger? Because there had to been a defining moment.
0: Yeah.
25: You said, okay, that's enough. I've had.
0: I give all credit. I have to, you know, we all love her. Ilhan Omar.
25: Okay.
0: You know, here's a woman that the country saved, her and her family, a refugee from Somalia, and she trashes the country.
25: Mm-hmm.
0: She's a disgrace to Minnesota, the United States. I've never met any immigrant that's ungrateful for this country. Except her. And that just took me over the top. And the third reason, I tell you this, I'll finish this, I gave you the first two, but the third reason is, look, God expects us to stand up against evil. Mm-hmm. What's happening in our state is, we're beyond politics.
25: I think so.
26: Yes.
0: It is good versus evil.
25: Yeah.
26: Yes, right.
0: So, you know, at a certain point, you stand up. Just like David, just like most, just like Joshua and Caleb. That's, you know, I want to be in the ranks of the known names. Not the unknown names, like the 10 others
25: mm-hmm.
0: that didn't want to go into the promised land, or the rich young ruler
25: mm-hmm.
0: that we don't know his name because he didn't want to follow Jesus.
25: Didn't want to follow. Okay, so what made you decide? There's lots of ways that you could have gone. You could have gone to, you know, run for mayor. You could have run for congressman. You could have run for U.S. Senate. There's a lot of things, opportunities out there that were open to you should you decide to take the plunge. You decided to go into a state
0: Yes.
25: government, for one thing,
0: right.
25: as opposed to on a national level, and the governorship.
0: Right.
25: You know, for talk about out of the chute.
0: Yes. Yeah. Well, first of all, you know, it's the leadership piece that I've been training all this time. And, you know, a lot of times, you know, God's preparing you for things
26: yes.
0: in your life. You don't even know it until
26: yes.
0: this time, right?
26: Right.
0: But the last cycle, in 2022, I had a group of men, they were Christian men, very successful, felt, you know what? I don't think we're going to win the race with the candidates we had last time.
25: Mm-hmm.
0: So these guys that went up against Scott, Tim Walz.
25: Yeah.
0: And they said, Kendall, would you consider running? And I got in 4 years ago and I narrowly missed it. I was the last one to get in, but I narrowly missed the nomination.
25: Okay.
0: They wanted me to challenge Scott Jensen in the primary. I didn't want to challenge it, but I missed the endorsement, but it was number two. And it was just shenanigans going on stopping me from doing it. But this time around, I stuck through it. And I got strong support. I'm the endorsed candidate for
25: right.
0: governor this time around.
25: So let's talk about it. You're the endorsed Minnesota GOP candidate. The Minnesota GOP has been, let's just be honest, it's been a disaster for
0: yes.
25: 20 years. The,
0: yes.
25: the party has been a disaster.
0: Right.
25: You know, they haven't been able to put anything together,
0: right.
25: really. And there's no money, and there's no this, no that. They're disorganized. I had a friend that ran for mayor of St. Paul. Try to get some support from the party. There was nothing. I mean, it was like crickets.
0: That's right.
25: So, first of all, how valuable is that endorsement, number one? Mm-hmm. And number two, what kind of support do you get then from the party in your candidacy?
0: Yes, a two-sided coin. The endorsement means a lot.
25: Okay.
0: Because it's not just 24 delegates at a convention that decides. Guess what? It's tens of thousands of people that get involved to select those 2,400 delegates.
25: Mm-hmm.
0: So those delegates have been nominated by people in their communities because of their knowledge, their experience, and their trust that they will, you know, represent them,
25: okay.
0: their local communities at the state convention. And that's how I got the endorsement. The other side of that coin, is your point, is that the state party, since I've been involved in politics, I think we've had 7 state chairs
25: mm-hmm.
0: in the last 10 years. It's been a revolving door.
25: Right.
0: And when you have that kind of revolving door leadership, you never get any stability.
25: Right.
0: And in contrast, the Democrats have had one state leader for 10 years. He just got promoted to the national. He's having a heck of a time nationally. But they've won every statewide race under his leadership, and he's been there for 10 consecutive years. We've had 7 different leaders. So not much support, to your point, not much money. So this is going to take strong leadership from the candidate and their team, my team, to win statewide, and we're going against headwinds because the establishment does not want someone they can't control.
25: Right.
0: They want their insider people. Even if they wind up losing.
25: It seems to be a status quo.
0: That's right.
25: Addiction.
0: That's right.
25: Where they simply can't look beyond who's up next. Who's in the queue? Well, it's Johnny. He's in the queue. Yeah, but Johnny's no good. He's not going to make it. Well, it doesn't matter because he's paid his dues.
0: That's right.
25: We owe it. We quote unquote owe it to him. Without the thought, this is from an outsider looking, without thought of, can the guy win? Number one. Number two, if he does win, is he going to be a disaster or is he going to actually do a good job of managing the state?
0: Well, that's the very point. So what Trump experienced in 2016, when he went into D.C., he was fighting Democrats with one hand tied behind his back, mm-hmm. because you remember the whole Russia collusion and his attorney general quit. And so he's not only fighting the Democrats, he's fighting Republicans at the same time, his own cabinet.
25: Right.
0: That's a lot of what I'm facing today right here in Minnesota. The establishment doesn't want me because they can't control me.
25: Mm-hmm.
0: And it is the closest thing to having power representing the people of the state of Minnesota as you can get. And I think that scares them to death.
25: Yes. Okay, so now what's the process? So you've gotten the endorsement, and now there's still other people out there that are campaigning. It's like, well, I thought this guy was the endorsed candidate. Yeah. Why are these other people out there, you know, on the fringe, like flanking you?
0: Well, here's a scenario. So oftentimes, like last cycle in 2022, the candidates were running, said, yes, I'm going to abide by the, I'm going to honor the endorsement. If whoever gets the endorsement, I'll agree to step down. And I did that.
25: Uh-huh.
0: I went on the Capitol steps and endorsed Scott Jensen. And the reason why we have Tim Pawlenty is because Scott Jensen was the number one ticket. A lot of people said I could have won it. We don't know, but I think I could have stopped the trifecta. This time around, you know, the Speaker of the House said, yes, I'm going to abide by the endorsement. When she didn't get it, they came up with an excuse to run against me. So Mike Lindell said from the very beginning that he wasn't going to abide by the endorsement. You know, he was being honest up front.
25: Yeah, at least he's honest about it.
0: Right. The Speaker of the House, not so much.
25: So what is your – okay. So now I'm out there and I'm listening to all this noise. It is just a lot of noise sometimes, and everybody says they're great. They're going to do the best job. They got the best qualification. Nobody goes out there and says, "I don't know if I can do this or not, but give me a shot." They all say,
0: "Yeah,
25: I'm the guy. I'm the guy. I'm the guy." Why are you the guy?
0: Well, a couple of reasons. Number one, you got to win first.
25: Yeah.
0: Okay. So I mentioned Ilhan Omar getting involved when I was initially recruited to run for Congress. I said, "Look, I contacted the state party. Look, guys, use me. I'll."

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8: Hey, welcome back. Thanks for sticking around. We got Kendall Qualls in the studio today. We're talking about the state of Minnesota. I don't know how this ties into the four pillars, but it fits a few of them.
9: Yeah, I think
8: all at once. Okay, so we're talking about the different candidacies last segment, and we're talking about the GOP nomination, whether it's important, whether it's not important, how that supports, how that gives you talking points or leverage, because you do have at least have people who are loyal to the party out in the field doing the work. But then you've got other candidates who are making pretty much the same claims, business background, you know, ability, obviously, to manage large corporations, build large businesses, making the same claims. What's your unique selling proposition then, as opposed to the primary opposition? The Speaker of the House, I don't consider much of one. I don't think that's going to go anywhere. But Lindell has legs.
10: Well, not with according to the numbers.
8: Okay.
10: So throughout this campaign has been we have 10 months, 11 month campaign.
8: Yeah.
10: And we've had 18 different debates, and then in those debates, if you're in you're present, you get the vote of straw poll.
8: Yeah.
10: As far as who's your, I've won 16 out of 18 of those.
8: Okay.
10: And Mike Neal's never been close.
8: Yeah.
10: And neither as the speaker, actually. But because of their presence, Mike and I, because we're in the outsider business lane,
8: yeah,
10: we compete for the same vote.
8: Yep.
10: Where actually the speaker can actually win by being the tallest midget.
8: Okay.
10: Okay. Basically, that her numbers say that she's at 36%.
8: Uh-huh.
10: That's because Mike and I are competing for the remaining.
8: Right.
9: Mm.
10: And every one of these straw polls, I've beat Mike, I beat Lisa, all these different things. At the convention, Mike was one of the first ones to go out.
8: Yeah.
10: And it was me and the speaker actually, you know, to the very end. And so that's where the polling data is. And I'll share this stuff to you after we speak.

0: speak. But here's the scenario. We can all talk about our business background. Mm-hmm. We can all talk about what we're going to do when we get in the office, blah, blah, blah, blah, blah. But 20 years, we haven't won anything. Right?
1: Right.
0: So as I mentioned in the last segment, I got over 196,000 votes when I ran in 2020 for Congress. I was recruited to run for Congress against Dean Phillips. I didn't win, obviously, but in the metro, I got more than 196,000 votes in the western suburbs. There are four congressional districts in the metro area. There's not been one candidate in the Republican Party that got more than 196,000 votes that I got 6 years ago.
1: Okay.
0: And so my name recognition and my elevation has increased. I'm going to get those numbers, and Greater Minnesota is going to come in their numbers. We don't need to win the metro. We need to overperform in the metro, and we're going to win that night because we're going to overperform.
2: Let's talk about debates, because I've watched debates, you know, for 50 years, and I never have really seen the value of debates. For one thing, the rules of the debate usually are contrary to actually disseminating any decent information.
3: Right.
2: There's not enough time given to any particular candidate to thoroughly answer a question. There's always the asker of the question is always looking for a gotcha moment,
0: right,
2: or something like that. I just don't see the value in it.
0: Yeah, you know what? What you're speaking about is national debates. So you're absolutely right. They're orchestrated. I mean, literally, especially in the last few years, the Republican candidate, he's got to debate the candidate and the media.
2: Yeah.
3: Yes. Right.
0: So it's a two front war.
2: Right.
0: But in local media and local races, people get a chance to see real debates,
2: mm-hmm,
0: real information flow, and they get to see what their muster is.
2: Mm-hmm.
0: How are they talking talking points, or are they
2: right,
0: talking real?
2: Right.
0: Is there authenticity?
2: Yes.
0: And that's what people around this state have seen. Out of 18 of those, I won 16. And one of the one I didn't win, I mean, it was nefarious things going on in the background. But people have got a chance to see across the state, hundreds of thousands of people, this is our guy. He's not, they don't want a politician.
2: Mm-hmm.
0: And they want someone from the business that can win.
2: Mm-hmm.
0: And, you know, God bless Mike. He's got a good heart. His heart's in the right place. He's not a bad guy at all. At the end of the day, we need someone that we could, that can capture votes, not just from Republicans. We need to capture votes from swing voters. Someone and that they feel that they can trust, that be willing to give them a second chance. Unfortunately, Mike has a strong disapproval rating.
2: Yeah.
3: Mm-hmm.
0: Okay. So not speak, like I said, I think his guy's heart's in the right place, what he was doing and what he's trying to do previously. A successful businessman. The key is, can we win?
2: Yeah, he's not going to, in my opinion, there's not many swing voters that are going to swing his way.
0: Right.
2: You know, unless,
0: and we have data to prove it.
2: Yeah. Okay. So I want to talk about now the lieutenant governor and that position on the ticket.
0: Yeah.
2: And why that would be, why that choice is important. First of all, did you ever consider asking Mike to be your lieutenant governor?
0: Well, you know, Mike is the kind of personality, I don't think he would be the number two of anything.
2: Okay. Okay.
0: But there are other people on the campaign trail that I was considering it, but the timing of it. So when I ran last time against Scott, I mean, I selected a former legislator. They bailed on me a week before the convention.
2: Oh, okay.
0: And I approached other legislatures. I thought, you know what? They're too risk adverse. I don't want to go against
2: yeah,
0: you know, the party.
2: Yeah, yeah.
0: I don't want to go. And so, but at the end of the day, what we need, I looked at this role as a CEO and a COO.
2: So okay.
0: Chief operating officer and a chief executive officer.
2: All right.
0: Because we have to turn around our state from an economic standpoint.
2: Yes.
0: All hands on deck. So that's why I went with an outsider from the business world. And, Brian Nicholson is his name. He's has to deal with all the issues, the regulations, the permitting, all the challenges that businesses have to put, because it's a challenge by itself. The state should make it even harder.
3: What does he do for a living?
0: He is a CEO of several different companies. One
3: okay,
0: is a construction company, one.
3: Okay.
0: But he's been in business, an entrepreneur for over 30 years.
3: I think that's the right type of person.
0: That's right.
2: Small I do business. Too. Asking mm-hmm, him the same question, what on earth are you thinking?
3: Yeah.
0: Well, his first answer to me was no.
2: Uh-huh.
0: That's how I knew I had the right person.
2: Yeah.
0: But I told him to go back, pray about it, mm-hmm, and I told him, hey, this one thing. We have many of our friends and family have left the state.
3: Yes.
0: Do you want to go leave the state knowing that you had an opportunity to fight for it,
2: mm-hmm.
0: and you chose not to.
2: Right.
0: So that hit him in the gut.
2: Yeah.
0: And he said, you know what? You're right.
2: Yeah. Minnesota is a beautiful state.
3: It is.
2: And it's a great place to retire if you could afford it. But you can't. So a lot of people with wealth and means are leaving and leaving behind the people who don't have wealth and means. And they're left to carry the burden.
3: And leaving their families.
0: That's right. But Keith, here's the other shot across about this big, big, big warning. If you're starting a family, you're in your 20s and 30s, and you're looking to place this, where do I start my family? Where is it easier to get a job, earn a living, mm-hmm. save money, and reasonable? We've priced these kids out.
2: Mm-hmm.
0: They're selecting other areas. And I have five adult children here that I want them to stay here.
2: Right.
0: This election is the tipping point whether or not they're going to stay or leave.
3: And let's add safety in there.
0: Oh, exactly.
3: You know, I mean, I've got some friends that, you know, they loved their place in Jordan. Mm-hmm. They did. But, you know, their kids are young and, you know, South Dakota was just calling them. They needed to go somewhere.
0: Right.
3: Safer.
0: Right. And I'll speak to that in just a minute, how we plan on getting to that. That's the top. I have three issues that transcend politics, transcend parties. And one of those is safety. Mm-hmm. Minneapolis, our twins, mm-hmm. it, Forbes magazine rated the top 40 cities for the best quality of life and the safest city in the nation. Minneapolis ranked number one in October 2009.
3: 2009.
0: And we're going to get it back. Because
3: where are we at now?
0: We're, you know what? We're bottom middle. And we were never Detroit. That's right. We were never Detroit. That's not our character. Our mm-hmm. character is that
3: yes,
0: number one spot.
3: Yes.
0: Right.
3: I believe it.
0: And nothing has changed. Nothing has changed in Minneapolis except the leadership.
2: Mm-hmm.
0: And the governor could intervene to stop that slide, the decline, and he hasn't. And we will. That's their job. That's their number one job.
2: All right, so then when we come back, I want to save some time here because I want to talk about a couple of things. The cabinet, for one thing, and what can you do as a governor because you're going into a 20-year deficit in terms of staff, bureaucracy, and whatnot. So you're going to get plunged in. You're going to be Trump 2016. I mean, you're going to be in there and it's like, oh, my God, all these people, I got to fight this uphill. What's your plan for fixing that?
0: Sure.
2: And can you fix it And how long will it take? And then what do you see as your role then as a Minnesota cheerleader? And then what are your top, say, 3 to 5 goals and near-term goals that you are targeted that say, I'm going to fix this, I'm going to fix this, I'm going to fix this. And then instead of just saying, we're going to cut taxes. Okay, I get that. Everyone, that sounds good.
0: Yeah.
2: How are you going to do it?
0: Sure, sure. Happy to chat about it. I'm excited.
2: Yeah.
0: I can tell you right now.
3: The other thing I want to know is I want you to give us the ask. What is the ask that you need from us?
0: Absolutely.
3: Out here.
0: Yes.
3: Because honestly, you grew up in a political home. I did not. You love politics. I don't. And I'm sure that there's a lot of other people out there like me that just really clearly don't care.
0: Make sure you ask that question because the primary is the key.
3: Okay.
0: Most Republicans don't vote in the primary.
2: Right.
3: Okay.
0: Only 350,000 of us do. We need a good turnout because that will decide who's on that ticket.
2: When is the primary?
0: August 11th.
2: August
3: 11th. Oh, wow. Ouch. Okay. That's
2: coming up. All right. This is our Healthy Homes. We'll be right back.
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2: Hey, welcome back. Thanks for sticking around. This is Our Healthy Homes. 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We're in the studio with Kendall Qualls. Okay, I shotgunned you when we went out.
3: Yeah, you've got a lot to answer in a short amount of time.
2: You have a lot of answers.
3: Go.
2: First of all, you're coming into this 20-year-old bureaucracy that is entrenched. How do you deal with it?
0: Yeah, you know, I've dealt with this in the private sector as well. Okay, the insurance company, how you turn things around, the cultures, the declining business. You have to shake up the business.
3: Mm-hmm.
0: So, you know, first, number one, you got to have a quality team around you. You got to know my strengths and weaknesses. I have a good self-awareness, and you circle people around you that are good in your cabinet. Second is you have to understand that the people there, they're just going to outlast you.
2: Mm-hmm.
0: You know, they're going to slow walk you.
2: Right.
0: Right? So you got to shake it up. So what does that look like? When I talk to farmers, I talk to people in agribusiness, they feel like the Department of Agriculture are treating them like second-class citizens. They get better treatment at the DMV
3: yes.
0: than they do. So my background, sales and marketing, whenever you're closest to the customer, you get better results. Move to the Department of Agriculture to like Wilmer. Mm. Take it out of St. Paul.
2: Right.
0: Move it to Wilmer. The DNR, move it to Bemidji. Start shaking things up. And for everyone else that's still there in St. Paul, I want your last 3 years of your performance reviews.
2: Mm-hmm.
0: Let's just start, because we need to start looking at how do we calibrate, you know, job expectations.
2: Right.
0: And what's the new goal?
3: I'm loving
0: new
3: this.
0: Standard we're looking for. I've done it before. That's how you do it.
2: General Electric.
0: Yeah.
2: Get rid of the bottom 10%.
0: Yes.
2: Yep.
0: Yeah.
2: Okay. So then now what do you see as your primary things now? You lower taxes.
0: Yes.
2: How do you do that? You got a legislature that doesn't have a lower tax mindset.
0: Right.
2: How do you change their minds?
0: Well, you know, this is just terrible because you know what? Our party's gone along with this stuff.
2: Yes, they
0: and
2: have.
0: We should have held ground.
2: Yep.
0: Even if to the point of, well, we're going to have to shut down. Well, we should.
2: Yeah.
0: Because under Mark Dayton's budget, his last year in office was $40 billion. In 6 years, we've gone from $40 billion to $70 billion. That's a 75% increase. There is nothing that we need. There weren't starving kids in Minneapolis.
2: Right.
0: We didn't have roads and bridges to climb. I mean, in fact, our public schools were performing much better. The city was much safer.
3: Yes.
0: Everything's worse, and we have a $30 billion higher budget.
2: Right.
0: So cutting 10% across the board. This is Ronald Reagan used to do this, you know, when he was in office.
2: Right.
0: That's easy peasy stuff. That's $7 billion. But the other part of this is where do we start looking to cut? It's headcount. It's departments that we can consolidate, those type of things. I won't tell you I have all the answers, but this is not hard. And Minnesotans will not feel it or see it in the daily operations of their services. In fact, they're going to get better services.
3: You just got to get in there and be able to get to all of the things to be able to start moving it around.
0: Look, not when $9 billion that we know of already that we've calculated was fraud that never circulated into the government. Said that, that basically a lot of that money was sent to Somalia.
2: Right.
0: We got people living on that on the fraud. That's $9 billion that never went into the operating budget
3: and we
0: of
3: never
0: the state.
3: Saw it.
0: That's right. It never hit the state. That's $9 billion we didn't need to be taxed.
2: Right. What about fraud? You talk about fraud because there is fraud, waste, and abuse in at all levels. We all know it. Anytime an organization gets big, I don't care if it's private sector, whatever it
0: That's
2: is.
0: That's right.
2: There's greasing of the skids that goes on. I used to own a number of garden centers. We had a large, very large landscaping operation. The city of Minneapolis was my one of our customers in the Minneapolis Housing Authority, and they own thousands of people don't realize it thousands of houses that they own, and we would go do landscaping at these houses and do repairs and all that stuff. But we landscaped the head of the housing authority. We landscaped his house. We landscaped his mother's house. We landscaped his girlfriend's house.
0: Wow!
2: And then he would give us an address to build to Minneapolis Public Schools. Same thing. Almost every department was the same thing, and that you take that we were pipsqueaks compared to what's going on.
0: That's right.
2: Right now, it's wholesale.
0: That's right.
2: How do you get Doge started in Washington, and there was an upheaval, a riot almost, because both parties didn't want that gravy train to end.
0: Well, you know what, and that's the sad part. That's the same kind of issue we're facing here with our party as well. But you know what? That budget for USAID, they have a larger budget than the Central Intelligence Agency.
3: Keep
0: that in mind. And that's been, and it took Donald Trump, the outsider, to bring that to light. Same issue. Same thing. We'll get this done. But this is called leadership.
2: Right.
0: This is done in the private sector with men with integrity, women with integrity that can do that.
2: And sunlight is the best.
0: Oh, absolutely. Absolutely. Yeah. This is not going to be a problem to deal with.
2: Okay. So look at your plan now. If you got a plan, so it's lower taxes.
3: Safety.
2: What can the governor do with regard to education?
0: Well, we'll talk about education, but at the end of the day, because I want to get to this.
2: Okay.
0: How do we grow the economy? How do we get back a robust economy? The days of Medtronic and General Mills and all these legacy companies bringing us forward, we need a new generation of those companies.
2: Yes.
0: Because they're leaving, for one thing. They're leaving. They're not growing in this state. Mm-hmm. They're growing in other states.
2: Right.
0: But we're going to fix public schools. It's going to school choice. But even in those states that have had school choice for years, 70% of the kids are still in public schools.
2: Mm-hmm.
0: So we're going to bring back vocational education back to the high schools. Like, it never should have left. And we're going to bring that back to our high schools across the state. The other thing we're going to do, we're looking at a waiver so that not all teachers have to be coming from the teachers' colleges. If you've had 10 years as an accountant, a pharmacist, a nurse, an electrician, and you want to teach, we're looking at doing something like that where you come in and teach. We'll give you a refresher on how to teach kids and mm-hmm. different learning styles. But if you do that for 3 to 5 years, we're looking at, okay, what do we give these guys as an opportunity? Do we waive 50% of the cost for their kids or grandkids' college education?
2: Okay.
0: Mm. We're looking at doing something. It's innovation and creativity.
2: Mm-hmm.
0: We're 50 states. It should be 50 laboratories of ideas.
2: Right.
0: Okay, but the biggest issue is the economy. Number one, we've got to open up the Iron Range. I just met with one office just 2 weeks ago. They invited me up. They're managing properties with mineral rights that are worth $1 trillion. That's just one office. That can transform not only the northeast region of our state, the Iron Range, but the entire state. We're going to lift the moratorium on nuclear power, and I'm going to petition the administration for next generation nuclear power plant to be built here in our state.
2: Mm-hmm.
0: Now, those two things are 50-year, 100-year opportunities for our state. Those are generational. The one thing we can do in immediate is shot of infusion is I want to do a huge ad campaign. Again, my background, sales and marketing. There's been millions of people that have left their home states of California, New Jersey, New York, Michigan for the southern states.
2: Right. Mm-hmm.
0: Texas, Tennessee, and Florida. The last place you want to be in the summer is Texas, Tennessee, and Florida. And I'm going to do a huge ad campaign to make Minnesota this family destination vacation for the United States. A huge influx of people from around the country, from the southern states, to come to Minnesota in the summers. We have the infrastructure in the greater Minnesota of our lakes and our trails and all of the beautiful things we have in our state. That's an immediate infusion of travel dollars.
3: Yes.
0: That can happen immediately.
3: Yes.
0: And we're going to have this open for business under new management.
3: There you Minnesota. Go. There you go.
2: And then how is the DNR involved in all of that? Because the DNR is typically going to be in there and protect. And there, here's this beautiful park, but you can't go in it. And here's
0: well,
2: this.
0: We need new leadership. Uh-huh. You know what? When they tell you they're socialists, believe them. But they're not going to tell you that their policies are meant to be socialists. They're going to tell you, well, we want to protect the environment. No, they're using that as a scapegoat. Their decisions, just like the COVID restrictions, are not based on science. It's
3: right.
0: based on ideology.
3: Right, right.
0: It's time to have someone to have the backbone to stand up against them. Oftentimes we elect leaders, and like me, I've been electing Republicans and voting for Republicans my entire life. I only felt like we've been winning under Ronald Reagan mm-hmm. and Donald Trump.
2: Right.
0: Not anyone in between.
2: No.
0: And it's time.
2: That was the ones that were in office in between were treadwater people.
0: That's exactly right.
3: Okay, so I want to know, what is it that us people out here in the field can do and need to do to support you?
0: Yeah, you know, so first of all, they can find out more information about me at kqformn.com. That's kqformn.com. But voting in the primary is the most important thing. Right now, we have the establishment candidate that's in there, the career politicians. So my experience is with, I think people are looking for something different than mm-hmm. political experience. I'm the one candidate that can do that, but the one candidate that can get elected. And what the last thing we want to do is there's going to be six people on that ballot. I'm the last one on there, on the ballot, Kendall Qualls and Brian Nicholson. They need to vote for that candidate because if we wind up fracturing the so many different other candidates, we could have the establishment candidate win because she's the tallest midget.
2: Yes. Tall. Right.
0: So vote for Kendall Qualls in the primary.
3: On
0: August 11th, most Republicans don't vote in the primary, and we need unconventional attendance for an unconventional time.
2: So, assuming that you are going to win that primary, what are the statements from the other candidates now? Are they going to just disappear? Are they going to campaign in support of one another, or how is that? Has there been conversation about that?
0: Well, you know, we've had this issue in the past. If you remember, Tim Pawlenty ran in 2018 against Jeff Johnson and lost in the primary.
2: Okay.
0: So the endorsement does have strength. But the key is we have to, you know, our first Republican president, Abraham Lincoln, said this, a house divided can't stand.
2: Right.
0: We need to unite. And I believe I can help unite us, especially amongst Christians in our state. And those that want something, though, there are people scared. Even the Democrat Party, their party's gone so far left.
2: Mm-hmm.
0: I call them mm-hmm. the homeless Democrats. They're looking
3: yes.
0: for someone to vote for that they can believe in
3: yep.
0: and trust.
3: Yep.
0: We can come together under our ticket like no other candidate can.
2: Final statement that you want to give to the people who are listening to the audience now in terms of your candidacy and what you want to do for the state of Minnesota.
0: Well, look, I love this state. I'm fighting to preserve it. I told people I had this on the in the Star Tribune. You know, I'm not a traditional candidate. I love God. I love our country, and I'm fighting to save it.
3: Bless you. Thank you.
0: All right. Thank you.
2: So we're going to be the generation that saves Minnesota.
3: There you go. We are the Get It Done. The Get It Done crew.
2: That's it for this week on Our Healthy Homes. Our Healthy Homes. We'll see you next week.
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12: With SRN News, I'm Michael Harrington in Washington. The U.S. military says it's ended its latest round of airstrikes on Iran, which included targeting the Revolutionary Guard over an attack that killed American troops in Jordan. Former Deputy National Security Advisor K.T. McFarland is weighing in on the situation in Iran. We get more from correspondent Willie Nelson.
13: Appearing on Larry O'Connor's program on Salem News Channel, Katie McFarland discussed how regional energy infrastructure is reducing Iran's leverage over global oil markets.
14: While nobody's been paying attention, the Strait of Hormuz is becoming less relevant by the minute because countries in the Middle East are building pipelines to avoid the Strait of Hormuz, and they're also sending their tankers to the United States to fill up with American oil.
13: McFarland says the trend gives the United States greater strategic influence in the region. Willie Nelson, The White House.
12: This is SRN News.
15: So the DFL burned through an $18 billion surplus like it was Tim Walz horking down a pronto pup at the Minnesota State Fair. The state's heading for a deficit, and that means taxes, and that means, hello, things gotta change. Tune in for the one surplus left in Minnesota, the surplus of hope, truth, and fun on the Northern Alliance Radio Network. 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
19: 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Back with another edition of the broadcast we like to call The Closer. That's me, Brad Carlson. Thanks as always for tuning into our show. 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And as always, we thank you for tuning in. And yeah, don't forget the live stream of the broadcast. It is currently up and running at our Northern Alliance Radio Network Facebook page. So if you have a comment or question on any of the show content today, feel free to go to Facebook and do a search for the Northern Alliance Radio Network and give our page a like or a follow if you have yet to do so, and feel free to comment on the thread below the video. And as always, we thank you for tuning in. Well, folks, you might have heard midterm elections are upon us. Early voting has already begun, and of course, the state primary is going to be taking place on August 11th. You haven't heard about it? It's been in all the papers. Well, we are going to be talking to a lot of candidates in this stretch drive to the primary. And, of course, once the general election ramps up, we will certainly be talking to more and more candidates because it's a very critical legislative election. Obviously, if the DFL were to reattain another trifecta like they had in 2023 and 2024, I don't even want to fathom what would happen in the state. And one person who is here to ensure that does not happen is Caleb Steffenhagen. Caleb is the Republican candidate in Minnesota House District 48B. That's right. I didn't have my notes in front of me. Okay, 48B. Yeah, I just have to look at my blog. You know, I promoted the show. So 48B, which is Chanhassen and Chaska areas. Caleb is going to be opposing the incumbent DFLer there, who we will not name. If she wants her equal time, she can request it. But in the meantime, Caleb is on to talk about how the campaign is faring thus far and how this rematch is so very important for the Republicans gaining control in the Minnesota House. Caleb Steffenhagen, welcome back.
20: Yeah, great to be
19: here
20: to
19: the Northern Alliance Radio Network.
20: Thanks for the invite, and
18: what a great day. You know, the smoke's clearing out finally.
19: Well, that is good. I did get a hint of it a little bit this morning when I was out and about. It wasn't as bad as sometime last week, Wednesday. Yeah. It was the worst I've ever seen.
18: I was out sawmilling. I own a small business.
19: Okay.
18: And so we turn logs into lumber.
19: Okay.
18: And so I'm out sawmilling every day. And I mean, there was a couple days there where it was...
19: Oh, brutal.
18: It was between the sawdust and the smoke and the heat. I was coming home pretty worked. But I come home and I shower from that job.
19: Yeah.
18: And I put on this shirt and I go out and I door knock.
19: Of course you do.
18: And right back into the heat and smoke.
19: That is it. Well, we are going to talk about, obviously, the 2026 campaign in earnest. As I alluded to, this is a rematch. You are back in this race. You were the Republican candidate in 2024 taking on the incumbent DFL representative, who, again, she has to request her equal time if she wants a shout out. So I'm just saying.
18: Right.
19: We'd love to have them all the candidates on, but we don't want to rehash the 2024 race too much because we want to focus on the here and now and the future because, again, can't emphasize enough, this is a very important race. But to run the numbers, you lost by a mere 225 votes, which is 0.87%, literally less than a 1% defeat in this very difficult district, Caleb. Right. You can rehash that a little bit, talk about what you felt in the aftermath for however long, and then we can move forward to, again, this very critical race, Caleb Stefanagan.
18: Yeah, I mean, when you look at a past election, you can't linger on it too long.
19: Sure.
18: You got to look towards the future. You're 100% right. And, you know, what we did with our campaign is we took some advice from Representative Danny Nadeau, and we sat down and we really hashed out everything about the cycle. And one of the biggest takeaways was just our conservative fiscal principles actually getting in the way. So when we look at spending money on advertisements, you don't want to run out of money to spend on ads in late October before the election and go dark for a couple of days, or even worse, in early October. So we're kind of saving our dollars towards the end of the race. But what actually happens is a lot of money does come in towards the end of the race. And so we didn't have huge critical ad buys that really need to happen starting in late August.
19: Okay.
18: Let's save our money till, you know, mid to late September. It's like, no, like, you need to spend the money now because people are starting to get out and vote and make up their minds. So that was a huge factor in our race.
19: Interesting.
18: And so it's not just the door knocking. It's how you spend your money and when you spend it is a key factor. Another big one is we didn't have any name recognition. You know, we were a first-time candidate. I probably, when I got married, should have taken my wife's last name. She was from the area. But
19: is she like an Olson or something?
18: Right. Yeah, it's just like, oh, man. Oh, okay, a Koffel, I'll vote for her.
19: Yeah.
18: Vote for that person. But so, you know, being a first-time candidate is a huge uphill battle. You don't know anything.
19: Sure.
18: Yeah. You're drinking from a fire hose. And so... you know, learning all the ropes and getting advice from every, you know, which way. And then on top of that, it's not just a random race in greater Minnesota where the Republican candidate's going to win. Most likely, we're in a contested seat. That's very, very close. So,
19: yes, yeah.
18: You got to learn to walk the tightrope on everything, which is, you know, there's a lot to do. So that was a big factor, and we're going to do things a lot differently.
19: Now that's somewhat encouraging. The fact, as you alluded to, you didn't have the name recognition, being a first-time candidate, running against an incumbent and losing by less than 1%, very close race. And we're finding more and more over the past 10 years, the demographic shift of how outstate is becoming more conservative, whereas the opposite is true in that first-ring suburbs, which used to be reliably red, now tend to go more purplish, maybe even light blue. So you certainly are aware of the undertaking, Caleb Stefanagan.
18: Yeah, it's a purple district. It's a close district. The 22 candidate, Greg Bohu, was the representative, Republican, had lost by over 500 votes. So we did narrow the margin. But things are moving closer and closer to the middle in those suburban races, and I'm the candidate that can win in that suburban race with my background that I have, my roots in the community, and my passion for what we want to do with this state. And so it's going to be more hard work, but it's definitely worth it.
19: Now, obviously, one of the questions we always like to ask the candidates, and I'm sure I asked it of you in 2024, is as you're getting out there, you know, you're walking in parades, you're knocking on doors, you're going to different rallies and whatever else, you're hearing from constituents, hearing from voters, hearing their concerns. And fraud was something that we started to really hear about, you know, 2019, 2020, but of course, because of COVID, kind of conveniently was pushed to the side. Doesn't mean it went away, and then it started to ramp up a little bit maybe in 2024, but obviously that being a presidential race, that kind of got swallowed up a little bit. I have a feeling, Caleb Steffenhagen, you're hearing a lot about fraud these
18: days. I hear
19: days,
18: it yeah. every single day. It's like the biggest theme out knocking the doors is, hey, I'd like my tax dollars back.
19: Mm-hmm.
18: I'd like it not to go to waste and fraud. And, you know, I'm a teacher, and I spent many years teaching in the Minneapolis public schools, and I saw the fraud back then in 2013, 2014.
19: Mm, okay.
18: You know, our school board at the time was giving contracts to other family members who were Somalis, and they were doing that with the transportation and the food network. And the Minneapolis Public Schools stepped in and said, hey, we can't keep your school online here if you have those contracts. It's illegal. They're your family members. So we'll give you 2 months to write those contracts to different vendors who are not family.
19: Sure.
18: 2 months go by, nothing happens. You know, the Minneapolis Public School Board president comes in and sits down at one of our school board meetings and says, hey, it's been 2 months. There's been no action. This is your last warning. I'm going to come to your next school board meeting, and if you haven't made a change by then, I'm going to close your school.
19: Okay.
18: He puts the microphone down, right? They don't do anything. Next school board meeting, he comes. He says, hey, I'm here. This is your last warning. You got to make a change this meeting.
19: Right.
18: He sits down. School board votes to adjourn the meeting.
19: Okay. Wow.
18: So, like, the fraud was rampant. And I saw it back then. You know, and as my school was about to close, I had a, you know, this is my job.
19: Yeah.
18: I love my students. You know, it's my smaller students, you know, passionate about education, but like, hey, we can't have these illegal things happening. The law is the law.
19: Right.
18: So I saw it back and I see it at the doors every single day, and people are, they're not happy about it.
19: Yeah, absolutely. And so when people are, you know, obviously, you know, we have, to be fair, you know, you have Republican candidates who are getting out there. Republicans haven't had any semblance of meaningful power, certainly not at a statewide level since, you know, 2010 when, you know, Governor Pawlenty's last year in office. Obviously, there have been times where the Republicans have had control of the Minnesota House. There's even been times where they've had both chambers of the legislature. Yes. So are you ever presented with that scenario and say, well, hey, Republicans, they had control of the legislature in these years, and maybe more astute observers, but nothing got done about the fraud, so now you're telling me something is going to be done. How would you respond to that, Caleb Steffenhagen?
18: Yeah, I mean, that's a great question. What I would just say is we've had Democrat control for so long that people just don't even know what it looks like to have Republican control. So all I know is if for sure, if we keep doing what we're doing, what's going to change? Let's be real. Like if we just keep running Democrats in statewide elections to win, are we really going to see the change in the front? I don't think so. So let's make a change. And that's what I'm hearing at the doors is we do want a change to be made and give Republicans a chance to clean it up. So more audits, you know, stronger controls. Senator Coleman had a great bill that was shot down by Democrats. So it was a perfect bill. If you are the one who writes the legislation and sponsors the legislation for a certain, you know, NGO to have money, you have to go to that place and verify that they're in operation, that they're conducting their business accordingly. Mm-hmm. One site visit per year.
19: Oversight? Oversight? The hell you say, Caleb?
18: They said no. We don't want to do that. You know, we can't. It's just like, what a simple, great bill that Senator Coleman put forth that was shot down by Democrats. And it's like, well, we have to switch it up. Otherwise, we're going to get more no's like that, less oversight, and the fraud will continue.
19: Once again, we are joined in studio by Caleb Steffenhagen. He, the Republican candidate in Minnesota House District 48B, which covers most of Chanhassen and Chaska areas. Folks, you can just go on the Secretary of State's website if you're not sure who represents you or what district you're in. Check it out there. Early voting has begun, so you have an opportunity to vote before primary day on August 11. Are you hearing any? Are you hearing about people that are eager to get out there and cast their votes? Has there been good response to early voting thus far, Kate?
18: Yeah, we had huge early voting last cycle, and we very much so anticipate that to happen this time around. So we're fortunate not to have a primary opponent in this.
19: Well, that helps.
18: It really does. You know, we can really put our best foot forward all the way towards the general. But people are excited to go vote, and it's going to be a close race.
19: And if you have a question or comment for Caleb Steffenhagen, again, the Republican candidate in 48B, 651-289-4488 is the number to call. You can also weigh in via Twitter at hashtag NARNshow. That's hashtag N-A-R-N show. And don't forget the live stream. Yes, we are currently up and running at our Northern Alliance Radio Network Facebook page. Brad Carlson, the Closer, back with another segment in mere moments. Go nowhere.

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10: Most Americans think of Abraham Lincoln and they think of the Civil War or the Emancipation. But in 1862, he signed another hugely significant piece of legislation, the Homestead Act. It offered eligible Americans up to 160 acres of land, not as a prize for the powerful, but as an opportunity for ordinary families willing to live on it, work it, and build something lasting. Why did it matter? Because Lincoln understood that freedom was not merely the absence of tyranny. Rather, freedom required responsibility, labor, stewardship, and moral courage. A free people must be given room to build, but they also must be willing to cultivate what they have been given. That still matters today. Liberty without responsibility decays. Opportunity without character collapses. Lincoln's lesson is clear. A nation stays free when its people remain willing to work, build, and steward freedom under God.
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12: 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Northern Alliance Radio Network. It's me, Brad Carlson. Thanks, as always, for tuning in. And we're here to take a phone call, 651-289-4488. You can also weigh in via Twitter, hashtag NARN Show. That's hashtag N-A-R-N Show. And don't forget the live stream of the broadcast currently up and running at our Northern Alliance Radio Network Facebook page, where you can leave a comment or question in the little thread below the said video. You may be listening later on via the podcast or viewing the video stream later on. However you choose to consume Northern Alliance Radio Network programming, we certainly appreciate it. Again, joined in studio by Caleb Steffenhagen. He, the Republican candidate in Minnesota House District 48B, taking on the incumbent House member, DFLer, in that particular district. Again, in a very close race, a rematch of the 2024 race where Caleb lost by 225 votes, which is less than 1%. So very close. So there is a great opportunity to flip this seat. And again, with the House in a 67-67 deadlock, Republicans need to pick up as many seats as they possibly can in the event there might be a Republican-held seat that falls short. So, folks, can't emphasize enough how important these races are. Caleb, by the way, I'd be remiss if I didn't ask you to share with the folks what your where they can find you online.
1: Sure.
12: And what do you need from the people? Do you need campaign dollars, volunteer time, all of the above? 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
1: Yeah, so you can be found at CalebForMN.com, and we always need donations. it's a huge deal, you know, and I know it gets talked about a lot. You know, we need money, but I tell you what, we're in, like you said, a very, very close race. It was extremely close in 24, and with the House tied, we're a candidate. Our campaign really needs those dollars. So if you're in greater Minnesota or, you know, in the suburbs or whatnot, and you can lend a helping hand, go to our website and help us out. We always love to have people at our parades, which is coming up here in next week. 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And if you know anyone in the district, tell them to get out and vote. It's a huge help for us.
12: Once again, Caleb4MN.com. That's F-O-R, not the number. Caleb4MN.com. And I've also linked to it at bradcarlson.org in the post promoting today's show, so you can check it out there as well. You know, one of the issues, Caleb, that had cropped up earlier this year, of course, was Operation Metro Surge, when you had Customs Border Patrol and Immigrations and Customs Enforcement coming into the Twin Cities and conducting their operations. Obviously, there was a lot of resistance by the residents, particularly in the city of Minneapolis. It caused a lot of physical clashes. Sadly, there were two individuals who ended up being shot and killed by officials. Those are obviously still under investigation. Whatever you think of the concept of immigration enforcement, and obviously that's under federal purview, they should have been allowed to have done their job. But regardless of what you think, how it was handled, that was something that had a lot of the residents very much on edge. And you even had a Republican gubernatorial candidate that ended his campaign essentially saying that
1: the actions
12: of the administration had made it difficult for Republicans to win a statewide race. All that having been said, it may not have affected your area, Chaska and Chanhassen, too much, maybe a little bit. What are you hearing from residents on that particular issue right now? Is that still on the foremost front of their minds?
1: Yeah, that's a great question. Immigration, it comes up, I'd say, you know, one out of 20, 25 people I talk to is kind of how I've broken it down. So I would say it's on one of the lesser issues that people are wanting to talk to me about. And I always ask people, like, what do you want to tell a state representative? Like, you know, what should I know from you that's most important to you? And I give them time to talk. Most people don't really know what to say. Like, I don't know. You know, people think half the time I work in Washington, D.C. or something like that. And I'm like, who's your history teacher? Because, you know, I'm a teacher.
12: Yeah, yeah.
1: You know, Vivino went too far. He got too aggressive and Nome. And we want legal immigration in this country. We need immigrants.
12: 100%, yeah.
1: And so we do need to have illegal immigrants removed from our country, especially the ones who are violent. There's no doubt about it, right? It's going to make our community safer, the violent ones. But, you know, just too much. It was too much. It was too far. So I do hear it from the residents. And it's something that, you know, was it vindictive? I don't know. But all we can do is look at that chapter and say, hey, you know, this curve was not on the track that was good for Minnesota. That was good for our people. And there was other Republicans who were calling for this to ease off and to take let's just cool our heads prevail here for a while. And I'm glad that situation did play out.
12: Yeah, absolutely. And I know that was something that was impacting residents, you know, not just in the cities and the urban areas, but obviously there were issues that were taking place in some of the suburban areas. Again, I don't know how much, if at all, Chaska and Chanhassen was affected. I can tell you, my wife and I live up in Anoka County, and there were some areas in general proximity where it was definitely becoming an issue. And look, I'm all for immigration enforcement. To your point, particularly those who have the violent backgrounds, and I think there should have been cooperation from the local jurisdictions, but. Right. Be that as it may, it happened the way it did, and certainly there's our investigations pending, and we know that there was some evidence finally handed over to state and local authorities. So we'll see how that plays out. So
1: yeah, absolutely.
12: We do have about 5 minutes left with Caleb Stephan Hicken. Again, he the Republican candidate in Minnesota House District 48B, which again covers Chanhassen and Chaska. So we've talked about obviously fraud is first and foremost on folks' minds. It can't help but be that as much as I'm sure a lot of the leftist allies that are in our media would have liked to ignore it. But it gets to the point where it's so astronomical yeah. that it can't be contained anymore.
1: It can't. It's in the headlines every day.
12: Yeah, absolutely. So obviously that's something that's on the minds of folks. Now, you're running for a state representative. And to your point, you were talking about people maybe coming at you with harsh questions about things that are happening on the federal level that don't fall under state purview.
1: Right.
12: And I always share the story. A friend of mine ran for Minnesota House way back in 2006 up in the Coon Rapids area where I lived at the time. And he was going to the doors, and the Iraq War was happening.
1: Sure.
12: And he would go to the doors, and he would say, I'm running for Minnesota House. Oh, House, huh? What are you going to do about that Iraq War? And without missing a beat, say, not a thing.
1: Know, so, right. Yeah, I get that every single day.
12: So my point is like, obviously there are some things that the Trump administration is engaging in now that, this is Brad Carlson talking, not anybody else, that are adversely affecting this country. For those of you who are staunch Trump supporters and want to deny that, you can all you want. I'm just commenting as me, Brad Carlson, radio host. That being said, are you getting peppered with questions about what's going on at the national level? What are you going to do about this?
1: Oh, all the time. Yeah. And it comes with the territory. So like, yeah, people love Trump. People hate Trump. I tell people, I don't care if you love or hate Trump. I'm not him. I'm not a Washington DC Republican. I'm Caleb Stephan Hicken, who's a public school teacher who cares deeply about his students, about his school, about education in our state, which used to be number one, number two. Now we're down to the mid-20s.
12: Mm.
1: All right? There's a woke agenda that's going on. There's new state standards in education with history. I'm a history teacher. That they're coming out this year. They're in effect right now, 2026, that teaches kindergartners, first graders, all kinds of students the craziest stuff. And you got to go to the Minnesota State website and look at some of these standards that they're going to be teaching your kids in the classroom. And it's not a joke. People who have power and who don't have power and what to do about it, and asking kids to get involved in protests and doing – it's like where – this is way too far.
12: Yeah.
1: And people do not realize it.
12: And let's be honest. Kids, particularly elementary age kids – some of them, let's be fair, some of them may want to be more engaged in the civics process,
1: yep.
12: government. But the, I dare say the vast majority of them are like, oh, we get to get out of class, not have to sit in a boring classroom. Let's have at it. They don't care what it is.
1: Right.
12: They just want to get out of the classroom.
1: We need to learn. We don't need activists yet. Okay.
12: well, now this is a great point, because this is something I think was on the mind of a lot of voters. You think back to 2022 in the aftermath of COVID and how mm-hmm. parents were just absolutely
1: yes.
12: shocked. Because obviously they were having to do school via Zoom meetings.
1: Yep.
12: And that's where a lot of parents got firsthand indication of
1: what's
12: their kids are being taught. And
1: yeah.
12: obviously this was a huge issue in 2022. A lot of other things came up where Republicans couldn't capitalize the way they thought they could. So
1: sure.
12: You being an educator, Caleb Stephan Hicken, are you getting a lot of these salient questions still
1: yes.
12: In the aftermath? Because we're seeing stats where kids aren't reading or doing math at grade level.
1: They're not. It's atrocious. And the school that I'm at does a phenomenal job. We do 90 minutes of reading, 90 minutes of math a day.
12: Mm.
1: We have different levels of where we chunk our kids. We do constant test monitoring, and we use that data to directly teach individually to our students on those subject matters. As a history teacher, I still teach reading too in my classroom.
12: Okay.
1: Every paragraph we read, whoever it was from history, we're breaking it down. What does that mean? Because it's not just the ELA teacher who teaches English. It's all of us. It's, from the gym teacher on down. And our school has had some of the best MCA test scores in the entire state for the last 5-6 years. And it even beyond that. It's phenomenal. Our school is incredible. So just more reading, more math, use more data, and, just do the basics. It's not that hard. And if you go back to that, we're going to see that increase in education. And parents at the doors are very, very concerned about it.
12: Oh, sure. Yeah. So. These concerns definitely have not gone away in 4 years. No. That is for certain. I know that was a very salient issue that Republicans were trying to hammer home, particularly as we got away from the pandemic and started focusing on more of these salient issues, to be sure. Well, once again, we've been joined in studio by Caleb Stephan Hagen. He, the Republican candidate in House District 48B, which covers Chanhassen and Chaska. Again, Caleb4MN.com. That's Caleb, F-O-R-M-N.com. I'm also linked to it at my post promoting today's show at bradcarlson.org. Caleb, best of luck to you
1: Thank you so much.
12: Great luck on the campaign, and we'd love to have you back leading up to the general election, if you're willing.
1: Anytime.
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8: 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So, yeah, just go to Facebook and do a search for the Northern Alliance Radio Network and give our page a like or follow if you've yet to do so. And as always, we thank you for tuning in. We are scheduled to have our next guest come on at 1:30. He did text me and saying that he is stuck in traffic. Aaron Paul, who's running for State House in House District 54A. So we'll bump him to 2 o'clock to ensure that he gets his two segments. And so that is perfectly fine. We'll certainly want Aaron to be safe. So so he will get here when he gets here. And like I say, we'll plan on having him on at 2 o'clock. So if you happen to tune in just to listen to Aaron, fear not. He is on his way, just running a little late, stuck in traffic. Yeah, it is this time of year where there is road construction. I don't know if that's the issue that he's been facing, but that's nevertheless what has been going on. So we will get to it. But there were some other local items that have been taking place this past week. And one I want to highlight, and I know Mitch talked about this on his show yesterday, where the President of the United States inserted himself in the gubernatorial race, particularly the GOP race for Minnesota governor. Mike Lindell, the Pillow Man and one of America's greatest and most hardworking patriots, is running to be governor of Minnesota, replacing one of the worst and most incompetent governors in the history of the USA. Early primary voting has begun, and if given the chance, Mike will be spectacular. He truly loves Minnesota, as do I, and wants to bring it back from oblivion and embarrassment. He can do it. Nobody has sacrificed more than Mike Lindell in fighting for our country, especially when it comes to election integrity. He truly deserves everything he gets. He will make Minnesota great again. Mike Lindell has my complete and total endorsement. He will not let you down. Good luck, Mike. President Donald J. Trump.

So if you've been following politics at all, particularly during the Trump administration, this is of zero. This should be of zero surprise. It was of no surprise to me that the president is coming out and endorsing Mike Lindell. And it's zero surprise to me, given how Lindell has debased himself over the past several years, clinging to stolen election conspiracies. Now, again, for the record, I've not denied that there were irregularities, particularly in 2020. I haven't denied that there have been issues in our voter integrity, particularly in 2020. Because, of course, that was the election that took place during the pandemic, and a lot of these states took their liberties of invoking pandemic exceptions to their voting laws, and some were adjudicated in court, like one here in Minnesota. There was a particular pandemic exception that was implemented unilaterally by the Secretary of State's office, and a court overturned it. Okay, so there were a lot of, there were issues like that. Unfortunately, there just were not enough. There just wasn't enough time to adjudicate all these lawsuits, or they weren't brought forth in a judicious amount of time. So therefore, they were allowed to stand. So I'm just getting that out front. I'm not saying that there wasn't issues with our election system, but some of the conspiracies that were put forth by Mike Lindell, just, it didn't match reality. And he would just say some of the just most off the wall, insane stuff. And so, as we know, if we know anything about President Donald Trump, is he values loyalty. And in this particular instance, he's putting loyalty above electoral viability. Because let's get rid of the wiggle room here. Mike Lindell is not a viable general election candidate in the state of Minnesota. I hate to break that to you for those who may be clinging to the hopes and dreams of a Mike Lindell gubernatorial term, but he's not going to be governor of Minnesota. Even if he happens to become the Republican candidate for governor, he's not going to win a general election. Let's stop playing games here, shall we? There's way too much at stake. It was all fun and games back in 1998 when Jesse Ventura was elected governor, and you know, Minnesota, the country was generally at peace, and Minnesota wasn't on the verge of a full-blown crisis, and the fact that we elected some renegade crackpot to be the governor in 1998, you know, it was a fun little sideshow. And then he realized that he wasn't going to be enamored like he had hoped to be, so he didn't run for a second term in 2002. And he probably saw the writing on the wall, and people were tired of his shtick, and you know, he basically put on a feathered boa and futuristic glasses and pretended to be a wrestler and inviting Vince McMahon to town while he was a sitting governor. Whatever. All that's fine. But now's not the time to put forth another carnival act as a gubernatorial candidate, because he has no shot to win. I'm sorry. I hate to be the bearer of bad news for those of you who think that he could win a statewide election, but Mike Lindell can't. And here is the bigger issue here, is that you are running against probably the third most popular politician behind Hubert Humphrey and Walter Mondale that the state of Minnesota has ever had, in Amy Klobuchar. I don't understand the appeal, to be perfectly honest, but whatever. By the margins by which she has won each of her Senate elections and her approval ratings among Minnesotans, and how many counties do we have in Minnesota? I think 87. She's won 85 of them at least once in her
Senate runs. Okay? It's hard to deny her popularity. It's hard to deny the fact that she's a borderline juggernaut. Okay? So there's a pretty good chance that she's going to be elected governor. If that happens, and we put up someone like Mike Lindell as our candidate, he's going to adversely affect down-ballot races, particularly the legislative races. So if we have a Governor Klobuchar, we absolutely cannot have DFL majorities in the House and Senate again, which would give Minnesota the DFL trifecta like we had in 2023 and 2024. Do I need to remind everybody the absolute lunacy that was passed out of our state in those 2 years? Do I have to go through that laundry list again? I feel like I go through it quite a bit. Do we need to refresh your memory? So this state can't hold off from becoming a cold California if the DFL gets another trifecta again. And I got to tell you, a Mike Lindell for governor candidacy, general election candidacy, would very likely accomplish that. So we need to get to a point where the alternative party to the Democrats can't be just the candidate who Republicans approve of most. It has to be a candidate, a Republican candidate who can win. And guess what? They may not perfectly align with your values. Okay? I can tell you this. They're looking at the U.S. Senate race. We'll maybe talk about that next hour. Obviously, the battle is between Michelle Tafoya and Adam Schwarzy. Adam Schwarzy, of course, is the endorsed candidate by the delegates, and definitely a more conservative worldview. And so if I had to match worldviews between Adam Schwarzy and Michelle Tafoya, I would probably align closer to Adam Schwarzy. But I don't think he can win a statewide race. I think Michelle Tafoya, with her fundraising prowess and name recognition, would have a better chance to win a statewide race. I'm not saying that she's a shoe-in. She's a Republican in Minnesota. Of course she's not a shoe-in to win a statewide race. That goes without saying. But I think this is my opinion, okay? You can disagree with me. Call me up. Tell me I'm full of crap when I talk about the Senate race later on, 651-289-4488. But even though I would align closer with Adam Schwarzy, if I feel as though Michelle Tafoya would have a better opportunity to win a statewide race, and I do feel that way, guess what? I'm going to support Michelle Tafoya in the primary. So we have to stop playing games, because the fact of the matter is, when's the last time an endorsed Republican candidate won a statewide race? So what does that tell you? It tells you that we haven't had a very good track record of the endorsed candidates then winning in the primary and then going on to the general. It just, the track record hasn't been good. So all I'm saying is that the state of Minnesota becomes a cold California in less than a decade after the DFL reobtaining a trifecta. Should they do that this cycle, I give the state less than a decade before we're essentially a cold California. So in short, I wholly reject your recommendation, Mr. President. 651-289-4488 is the number to call. You can also weigh in via Twitter at hashtag NarnShow. That's hashtag N-A-R-N show. And don't forget the live stream of the broadcast. 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Leave a comment or question. Brad Carlson, the closer, back with one final segment this hour. Go nowhere.

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0: Northern Alliance Radio Network with me, Brad Carlson. Back with one final segment this hour. And we're here to take your phone call. 651-289-4488 is the number to call. You can also weigh in via Twitter, hashtag NARN Show. That's hashtag N-A-R-N Show. And don't forget the live stream of the broadcast currently up and running at our Northern Alliance Radio Network Facebook page. And as always, we thank you for tuning in. We're able to have Aaron Paul join us. I figure we might have to push it out to 2 o'clock, but he did get here in pretty short order. So we'll finish out this hour talking to Aaron and then pick up a segment next hour. But who is Aaron Paul? No, he's not the guy who played Jesse Pinkman in Breaking Bad. I'm sure he gets that a lot, but no, that's not him. No, Aaron Paul is the Republican candidate in Minnesota House District 54A, which covers Shakopee in a little area, Jackson Township, if I remember right, Aaron.
1: That's correct.
0: Yeah, absolutely. This is another rematch in a very close House race. You thought our previous guest was engaged in a close House race back in 2024. Aaron lost by a mere 6 votes. No, not 600, not 6,000. No, 6. 1, 2, 3, 4, 5, 6, which is like 0.004%. It was a very infinitesimal percentage. A lot of news in the aftermath of that race. We don't want to spend too much time on that because, again, 2026 is so important. So we're going to talk to Aaron, find out what he's hearing from constituents and how he can make up those votes and get over the top and emerge victorious against the incumbent DFLer, who we will not name unless he wants to come on and demand his equal time. Aaron Paul, welcome back to the Northern Alliance Radio Network, sir. Good to have you on.
1: Thank you for having me. I appreciate it. I just want to clarify that the vote total was 14 votes.
0: It was 14 votes, okay.
1: But 14 or 6, it's still pretty close.
0: Let's see. Yeah, okay. I'm sorry. I didn't check my notes. I've got 16 votes, 14 votes, so 0.06%. Whatever
1: yes.
0: It is, it's a small percentage.
1: That's correct.
0: And you could demand a recount if you wanted. Well, Aaron, like I said, we don't want to rehash that too much. There's a lot to talk about. But I am curious. There was some controversy that was surrounding this race. I know the Star Tribune even talked about it. So you can just reiterate for the record what specifically happened with this race, because I remember we were on the air for our election night broadcast and 100% of the precincts in showed Aaron Paul the winner. There was even a little check mark by Aaron Paul's name emerging victorious until all of a sudden the race was completely gone. It was completely taken off the Secretary of State website. Aaron Paul, what happened?
1: Yeah, that was crazy. I won, I tied, I lost all within like a 6 to 8 hour period.
0: Unreal.
1: But the difference was 13 or 14 votes at that point, and which automatically begins a recount,
0: sure,
1: type of process. And so they started that process, and they actually did a rescan of all the votes, and that led to, I think, my opponent increased his total by 1. So I think that's where we got to the 14, 15 votes.
0: Okay.
1: And we learned that there were 20 to 21 ballots that were thrown away.
0: Right.
1: Or
0: right.
1: Discarded or whatever term you want to use. So that was kind of the basis for what we based our lawsuit on. And which is an automatic thing for when votes are within that percentage point. So we went through the court case and, the judge decided, made her decision based upon, everything that was submitted and didn't believe that we fulfilled whatever we needed to fulfill for a special election. So, I immediately started preparing for 2026.
0: Doesn't make you an election denier, Aaron Paul, as your opponent has alleged.
1: Yes, that's correct.
0: Yeah, and I don't, you see, this is a thing that I find so frustrating is like, look, there needs to be some transparency here. And if attaining transparency means adjudicating, going through your legal channels, that doesn't make you an election denier. That's maybe getting some answers. So I understand that's something your opponent's trying to tar and feather you with this particular cycle, Aaron.
1: That's been some, you know, him along with his supporters have you know tried to label me as that.
0: Maybe not so much your opponent, but his supporters.
1: Supporters, yeah, okay, yeah. Okay. You know, and that's fine if that's what they want to do. I've never denied the results of the election. I've been concerned with them.
0: It's not like they have an incentive to deflect away from certain issues. Oh, wait, maybe they kind of do.
1: Yeah. Yeah. And that's great. Cause you know, what we've been hearing at the doors pretty consistently since I started door knocking is fraud, fraud, and fraud and affordability and fraud. And people are tired of it. There's literally nobody that's been fired for their job. There's people that have gone kind of the low-hanging fruit that have gone to prison.
0: Sure. Yeah.
1: You know, but nobody's been fired.
0: So after such a difficult loss like you had in 2024, you know, we always talk about when there's a heartbreaking situation that takes place in life, any kind of heartbreaking defeat, whether it's in sports, whether it's in politics or whatever kind of competition, you're always told don't make an emotional decision before deciding to move on or get back in the fray, whatnot. But it sounds like you kind of arrived at that conclusion pretty quickly, Aaron Paul, that you wanted to run again.
1: I would say pretty quick. You know, maybe a month or so after the fact. And once everything got, I think the final, ruling and all that, the final decision was in January, maybe February, somewhere along those lines. And I realized that it wasn't a 400 or 500 point difference.
0: Right.
1: You know,
0: right.
1: It was 14 votes.
0: Mm-hmm.
1: And that's 8 people I got to try to sway.
0: And for the record, you know, I'm looking at the Secretary of State's website right now, the election results from 2024. There were 36 write-in votes. You think those would have come in handy if someone actually makes a binary choice? Do you think there might have? So I'm telling you, folks, if you think your vote doesn't matter, we're looking at Exhibit A right here, this particular race in 2024 and 54A, where the difference was 14 votes, and yet there were 36 write-in votes. So, folks, your vote makes a difference. Absolutely it does, Aaron Paul.
1: Yeah, 100% correct. And, you know, and what there are many things about our process that I love, and part of that is being able to vote who you want to vote for.
0: Sure.
1: So those 36 folks didn't feel that my message or the other guy's message resonated.
0: Sure.
1: So they have every right to vote for whomever they want. I would just challenge those folks to reach out to me. I'll have a cup of coffee and we'll figure out where I lost you. And then see if there was some miscommunication, misunderstanding, because you know it's all about communicating.
0: Yeah, absolutely. And there, folks, when we've talked about in the show many times that, you know, obviously the bigger headlines are attained through your representation at the federal level, whether it's your U.S. senator or member of Congress or what have you. But you're hard pressed to get some one-on-one time with them because they represent, you know, tens of thousands of people in a given area. But when you're talking about state legislative candidates that are saying they're willing to sit down and have a cup of coffee with you to find out where they're going wrong, folks, take advantage of it. Absolutely. So, once again, we are joined in studio with Aaron Paul. Again, this segment's run a little short because we're run up against the end of the hour break, but Aaron's agreed to stay with us for another segment this next hour, so we will take him up on that. Again, check out his website, by the way. It is AaronPaulMN.com for more information on his candidacy. So hour number one is in the books. Hour number two coming back in mere moments on AM 1280 The Patriot. Northern Alliance Radio Network, again, 651-289-448 is the number to call if you have any questions, comments, concerns, what have you. And we will look forward to chatting with you on the other side. Stay tuned.

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5: Most Americans think of Abraham Lincoln and they think of the Civil War or the Emancipation. But in 1862, he signed another hugely significant piece of legislation, the Homestead Act. It offered eligible Americans up to 160 acres of land, not as a prize for the powerful, but as an opportunity for ordinary families willing to live on it, work it, and build something lasting. Why did it matter? Because Lincoln understood that freedom was not merely the absence of tyranny. Rather, freedom required responsibility, labor, stewardship, and moral courage. A free people must be given room to build, but they also must be willing to cultivate what they have been given. That still matters today. Liberty without responsibility decays. Opportunity without character collapses. Lincoln's lesson is clear. A nation stays free when its people remain willing to work, build, and steward freedom under God.
6: I hurt my back several years ago. Went into the VA. They poked me a couple of times and said, oh, you're fine. Well, I wasn't fine, and I never got better. 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At that point, I was having migraines two or three times a week. And the first time Dr. Kim adjusted me, I didn't have another one for 3 months.
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11: SRN News, I'm Mary Rose. The Pentagon has ended its latest round of attacks on Iran.
12: The U.S. Central Command released video of U.S. warplanes taking off from a ship, saying it launched airstrikes targeting Iran's paramilitary Revolutionary Guard on Sunday to retaliate for the killing of American troops in Jordan. Two American service members were killed Saturday in an Iranian attack on a base in Jordan, and one is missing. Four others were injured. On Sunday, the U.S. targeted bridges, electrical facilities, and other locations in Iran. Tehran retaliated by hitting power and water treatment plants in Kuwait. I'm Donna Water.
11: Russia has attacked Kyiv and other Ukrainian cities with missiles, drones, and bombs, killing at least six people. Dozens are wounded. This is SRN News.
13: It took courage to start the revolution 250 years ago. 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
18: 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And we are here to take your phone call, 651-289-4488. You can also weigh in via Twitter. Just use hashtag NARN show. That's hashtag NARN show for any comments or questions. And if you'd like to follow along on Facebook, feel free to do so. 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And follow along in the live stream that is currently up and running at our NARN Facebook page, where both Diane and Wild have weighed in and saying hello. Hello back to both of you. And thank you for however you're choosing to listen. Looks like Travis down in the Florida Panhandle has liked the broadcast as well on the video stream, that is. And hey, you may be listening later on via the podcast. We certainly appreciate however you consume Northern Alliance Radio Network programming. Continuing our discussion with Aaron Paul, he the Republican candidate in Minnesota House District 54A, which covers Shakopee in a little area called Jackson Township. Again, this is a rematch. Aaron is the Republican candidate taking on the incumbent DFLer, who he lost to by 0.06%, 14 votes in total. So again, can't emphasize enough, folks, if you don't think your vote makes a difference, we've got the evidence right here for you. Obviously, we focus a little bit on 2024. We would definitely want to talk more about 2026 and what's on the mind of the constituents. But before that, we do want to kind of circle back to what we were talking about a little bit last segment in Aaron's protested election, and give and let him have an opportunity to answer a listener's question. So with that, we want to go to line one, Dan in Invergrove Heights. Dan, I appreciate your patience. You are on the air, sir.
19: Thank you. Thank you for taking my call. Aaron Paul, a quick question. Could you have appealed that judge's decision to not hold a special election? Because unless I'm missing something, you had every good reason to request a special election and for a special election to be held. And not just at that point in time, but in the future, should something like this happen again to you or any other candidate?
18: Yeah, thanks, Dan. Aaron, do you want to address that?
19: You're welcome. Yeah. Okay, thanks.
20: Yeah, that's a great question. Thank you.
18: Sorry, we don't have Aaron's mic up if you want to. Is Aaron's mic on? Okay, sorry about that, Aaron.
20: All right.
18: Go ahead.
20: Yeah, thanks for the question. So just to kind of rehash it a little bit. So I looked at it on election night, and in the end I lost. And then I lost the rescan, and then I lost the recount, and then I lost the court case. So that's four losses. You're right. I could have appealed to the, I could have appealed the decision, but I was also hearing that there were several legislators that, that were going to see Tabke no matter what the court case was, no matter the outcome of that, based upon kind of those four previous things that we talked about. And I also looked at, right or wrong, I looked at how the Supreme Court is set up and with seven DFL justices on it. I really didn't feel like I had an opportunity to prevail on that. Keep in mind also they also ruled against there was another special election or something along those lines that was there that they had ruled against as well. So there's a couple of different rulings there that played into it, which led me to my decision. So I didn't really see an outcome that would have ended positive for me. But I would recommend every circumstance is different. And I think, that every candidate should use all their resources as much as possible to make sure that the truth comes out.
18: Absolutely. Yeah, well, we appreciate that recap. Yeah, there was a lot going on at the beginning of this session. Obviously, you had a DFL candidate who was elected in like the Roseville area, and turns out he didn't actually live in the district, like Roseville, little Canada area, didn't live in the district. They had to have a special for that. So for a small, brief period of time, Republicans had an outright majority, even though the Secretary of State, I still don't know how this happens, came in and unilaterally decided there wasn't a quorum. I don't know. We don't need to rehash that. But like I said, we are moving forward with this particular race. You know, we talked a lot about, I know, Aaron, we had you on a couple of times back in 2024, and there were some issues that may not have been as prevalent as they are now. And certainly fraud was starting to get a foothold, really wasn't as salient an issue as, you know, affordability. And I know illegal immigration was talked a lot about. But now, absolutely, the issue is fraud. You're hearing a lot about it at the doors. Specifically, what are people asking in terms of it? Are they trying to get their arms around it, or are they pretty well versed in it? What are you hearing, I guess, from the constituents in the district, Aaron Paul?
20: Yeah, it's like I said, it's fraud. Fraud is the big that's the big topic that comes up at the doors, and along with affordability. But as far as the fraud goes, you know, the questions they ask is you know, how would you curtail it, or how would you fix it?
18: And
20: you know, the it's interesting because the OIG that was passed toward the end of this last session, that was a very similar bill that was in 25, but every Democrat voted against it. It came up in 26 again, and guess why they passed it?
18: Election season, year, right? Huh? Okay, convenient. Yeah.
20: So I think that's a great start, but honestly, it comes down to accountability for those that are in charge of these programs. I mean, you have folks that are going to prison that committed the fraud, and some are getting some very light sentences, but you also have, you have folks that were in charge of these programs and aren't seeing anything at all.
18: Right, right.
20: So I think you really need to hit those folks as much as you can with as much, strength behind the courts as we have. Granted, there are judges that have gone pretty soft, but we have to continue with that. We have to get to the root of it. And if there is any current politicians or anything like that that's tied to it, they need to be charged, and it needs to be enforced.
18: Yeah, absolutely. So obviously, it's no surprise that's on the foremost of people's minds. I know that, as you know, and we talked about it with the previous guest last hour. As much as the leftist allies that are in our media would like to run cover for them, it just got so big and so gargantuan that it was caught on at a national level that there's just no getting away from it anymore. And so whether you want to blame the sitting DFLers in power or what have you, the fact of the matter is there hasn't been a Republican holding a statewide office since Governor Pawlenty at the tail end of his term, which would have been 2010. And a Republican hasn't won statewide since 2006, so almost 20 years. So that having been said, do you have any constituents who may have made observations saying, well, wait a minute, Republicans have the Speaker of the House, or Republicans had a majority in these particular sessions and nothing seems to be done? So as much as people maybe want to lay blame at the DFL for not taking it as seriously, do you feel like Republicans are maybe getting getting some criticism as well, Aaron Paul?
20: I think, yes, I don't.
18: It's not warranted.
20: Right. I think some Republicans and some of the folks I've talked to didn't feel like the Republican leadership went far enough.
18: Mm-hmm.
20: You know, we're in a tied house. So they had a lot of opportunities to do a variety of different things. And some argue that they didn't go far enough. No subpoena power in various different
18: That is a factor. I mean, some people forget that. It's just, just like, yeah, there is no power of the prosecution within the legislative branch. So there is a distinction there. Again, it's not to try to deflect responsibility, but these are just cold, hard facts. You having a background in law enforcement would certainly be familiar with that aspect of it.
20: Correct. You know, so we do hear that, and it's not so much. I mean, most Republicans and independents that I've talked to throw it all at the feet of Democrats. I mean, they have allowed the fraud to continue, And it wasn't only until Nick Shirley came into town that all of a sudden it started to become a big dealer. Big deal, right?
18: Yeah, right.
20: So investigative journalism, I don't know if it's around anymore, but it didn't seem like it during that time until he came into town.
18: Something that obviously you having a law enforcement background could probably offer some perspective on is, of course, the situation that took place earlier this year for a few months, and that it was Operation Metro Surge. Of course, the federal government's immigration crackdown, enforcing immigration, which, again, is under the purview of the feds, and I've been on record as saying that the sanctuary city policies were very destructive. There was no cooperation between the mayor and the feds in allowing the feds to go into the jails to apprehend these illegal immigrants. That's what sanctuary cities are. They basically allow them to continue to run free. But all that having been said, to the layperson watching all of this take place, it seemed as though these got pretty heavy-handed. It got, I mean, evidenced by two people being shot and killed. Again, that's going to be adjudicated, so we'll let the legal process play out. So from your perspective, as having served in law enforcement for a number of years, Aaron Paul, how did you observe what was going on with Operation Metro Surge? And are you still getting questions about that from voters in your district?
20: Immigration is not coming up hardly at all in our district at all.
18: Because I know you're the sitting DFL representative in your district, has had a lot to say about it.
20: Yeah. And so when Metro Surge was happening, and if we take a look at Michigan and we take a look at Wisconsin, both liberal, both have DFL leadership there.
18: Yeah.
20: Federal government went in there and they got together and they said, basically, what do you need? Well, we need these things. They provided those things.
18: Huh.
20: And guess what happened?
18: Mm-hmm.
20: They got what they needed. The federal government left.
18: Okay.
20: And arrested everybody that they needed to arrest. And now when you came to Minnesota, there was just constant fighting. It was a battle between who has a bigger stick, the federal government or the state of Minnesota.
18: Yeah.
20: And you're not going to beat the federal government. You know, I will tell you, you know, as someone who's been in law enforcement, body cameras are huge.
18: Mm.
20: That has created, lessened the issue for use of force things, officer-involved activities, things like that. The public actually get to see what we're doing out there. And so I did have a problem with them coming in without body cams,
18: because
20: I think that would have mitigated a lot of these issues. But the other thing, too, is, you know, protest all you want. That's your right. Go ahead and do that. But when you start becoming an agitator and you start throwing things, you start blocking traffic, that's where it becomes more of a public safety issue. And to be honest with you, once Metro Surge was over with, or once the federal government for the most part left, the Signal Chat group, they left. And guess what happened? It was local law enforcement having to pick up the pieces, develop those relationships with the immigrant communities, and try to start all over again.
18: Yeah.
20: These two groups left,
18: mm.
20: and they left us holding the bag, basically.
18: Now, you maybe could speak to this better. I'm genuinely asking because I don't know. Was local law enforcement, particularly in the city of Minneapolis, while some of these protests, and again, as you alluded to, protesting is a fundamental right under the First Amendment, but there are lines that are not only blurred, but obliterate it, and then it could bleed over into obstruction. Was Minneapolis law enforcement allowed to arrest these people, or were they told to stand down? Because I ask that because Alex Preddy did not deserve what happened to him. Looking at the raw footage, that shouldn't have happened. It was completely bungled. It wasn't murder, but it was an unfortunate accident. That's how I view it. That's me, Brad Carlson. I'm speaking for myself. I bring Alex Preddy into it because there was video that surfaced from 2 weeks earlier where he was literally committing destruction of property, kicking out taillights of vehicles and whatnot. And I'm thinking, had he been arrested by local law enforcement, perhaps he wouldn't have been in a position to have what happened to him. And again, not excusing what happened to him at all. So I ask from that perspective, do you know what, if anything, local law enforcement was told about that going on in Minneapolis?
20: As far as Minneapolis goes, no. I don't know what their stand-down orders or what their enforcement options were. That I don't know.
18: Because sanctuary cities, that would seem to lend to, hey, we need to kind of maybe let these folks get more free reign. I don't know. I've just thought that a horrible tragedy could have been averted if they would have saved him from himself by arresting him for literally committing destruction of a federal property.
20: Yeah.
18: So, yeah, well, once again, we are joined by Aaron Paul. He, the Republican candidate in Minnesota House District 54A, which covers Shakopee and Jackson Township. Aaron, tell you what, is this phone call relevant, Aaron? Okay, to what we're, it's not relevant? Okay. Sorry, Carol, we'll take your call in a different segment then. We do want to wrap up this segment with Aaron Paul. Aaron, if you want to share your website, tell the folks what you need as far as volunteerism, donations, all of the above, and maybe just give one final pitch for your campaign, and we'd appreciate it.
20: All right, thank you. 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I can always use door knockers. I can always use folks that are willing to get out there and talk with people. That's where these votes get swung. That's where we impact, and so I can use a help there. Just like every candidate, the funding is something that I'm always fundraising, always looking for donations. If my message is something that you can get behind, I certainly would help or certainly would support that. So once again, reach out to me, AaronPaulMN.com. Thank you.
18: Okay, yeah, and I've also linked to Aaron's website on today's blog post at bradcarlson.org, which is promoting today's show. That's AaronPaulMN.com. Again, folks, critical races here that we're highlighting. I mean, these are two races today where both these candidates ran against the same incumbent DFLers in 2024 and lost by less than 1%. So very critical races, to be sure. So your vote definitely makes a difference. AaronPaulMN.com. Aaron, we appreciate the time, sir. Thank you so much. We appreciate your flexibility as well, staying over past 2 o'clock. I will definitely call on you again before the general election, and best of luck with the campaign going forward. We appreciate it.
20: Thanks for having me. Appreciate it.
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0: Sun's out, school talk's out. 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

0: 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Northern Alliance Radio Network with me, Brad Carlson. Thanks as always for tuning in. Here to take your phone calls, 651-289-4488. Can't barely stand on my feet. You can also weigh in via Twitter. Hashtag Narn Show. That's hashtag N-A-R-N Show. And don't forget the live stream of the broadcast currently up and running at our Northern Alliance Radio Network Facebook page. Excuse me. And as always, we thank you for tuning in. And again, thank our two guests today, Caleb Steffenhagen and Aaron Paul, both Republican Minnesota House candidates. And again, to their DFL opponents, both of whom are incumbent sitting legislators, you can request your equal time. We'd love to have you on. Come on, make your case. You know, we're nice here. We'll ask tough questions, certainly, but hey, you're in the fight for your electoral lives here. Just saying. So we don't mention names. I know Aaron mentioned his opponent's name, and that's fine, but I'm not going to mention names because you got to come on here if you want your equal time. That's what we're talking about. So anyhow, I want to continue to talk about some local political news and an absolutely impressive fundraising haul for Michelle Tafoya. I talked about in the last segment how with these primary races, particularly in the Republican primary races, that we need to start looking at who can win a general election as opposed to who best represents the Republican Party and Republican Party values. And way too often, Republicans have decided that they want these purity tests. As my friend and former Narn colleague Jack Tomczak so brilliantly said one time, way too many people are content with being kings of nothing. And what we mean by that is, yeah, great, you won the nomination to be the Republican candidate. How is the statewide race a priority or what? And typically the delegates who go to these conventions, and again, I'm not going to ding the delegates. I'm not going to be overly critical of them. A lot of them I know personally and I consider friends. And they take time and resources to go up there and advocate for their candidate of choice. But when you haven't won a statewide race as a party since 2006, are we going to just continue to do the same thing over and over again and expect a different result? So all too often, we want to put up candidates who align with us 95% of the time, but a candidate who aligns with us, say, only 80 to 85%, well, that's taboo. Can't have that. And it's just these purity tests. And my perspective, and I'm just giving you my perspective. You can subscribe to it or not. My perspective is, of the two candidates, main candidates vying for U.S. Senate, Michelle Tafoya and Adam Schwarzy, I dare say, looking at both candidates, what they've said about their positions. Now, again, neither has held electoral office, so they haven't been able to walk the walk yet. But given what they have said about their stances on issues, I probably align more closely with Adam Schwarzy. But we live in the state of Minnesota. And if you somehow turn out every single solitary Republican, all things being equal, if all Republicans and all Democrats come out to vote, we're going to lose every time. So what does that tell you? You have to be able to appeal to independent voters. And again, I'm not saying you have to not run on your principles. If your principled stance is life begins at, let's throw out the abortion issue, because that's where Michelle Tafoya is getting most dinged, is the fact that she believes that an abortion up to about 15 weeks, I think. And her position is the same as the president. President Trump believes in abortion, legal abortion up to 15 weeks, and that states should be able to decide the issue, and that there should be no federal dollars for abortion. Now, the president a few months ago, it indicated that maybe Republican members of Congress should be more flexible on the Hyde Amendment. The Hyde Amendment, of course, is in place that says there are no federal dollars, tax dollars, to subsidize abortion. Okay. And Michelle Tafoya has gone on record as saying she does not believe there should be any federal funds for abortion, and it should be up to the states to decide. So the fact of the matter is, once Roe v. Wade was overturned, that's the law of the land, like it or not. And Michelle Tafoya is never going to be in a position to have to take a vote on abortion. But if she does get, if it's somehow the Hyde Amendment comes up for repeal, what she has said is that no federal dollars for abortion, so that means she would vote against repealing the Hyde Amendment. Now, if you're a pro-lifer, is that such an unreasonable stance? Is that a radical stance for abortion? Because the way people are talking about her, it sounds like she's running for Senate straight out of Planned Parenthood. I mean, that's the way some people are dinging your character on this issue. Okay? So, all that having been said, Michelle Tafoya had just an absolutely incredible fundraising this past quarter. Close to, I think it was about $2.6 million. And leading all U.S. Senate candidates, or actually once the numbers were tallied, I think Angie Craig had like $2.64 million and Michelle Tafoya had $2.62 million. Okay? I mean, that's unbelievable. We have not had a Republican candidate. I'd be hard-pressed to remember a Republican candidate who brought in that kind of fundraising haul. And for those who are being critical of her, saying that she's being, you know, bought by, you know, these big super PACs or whatever else, the average donation is under $43. Okay, so that tells you there are grassroots donors, a significant number of grassroots donors donating to her campaign. Here's the thing. It may not necessarily be hardcore conservative Republicans, but that's the point. Like it or not, and again, I'm sorry if this is going to step on some toes or hurt some feelings, you need to appeal to some independent voters if you want a Republican to win in the state. This isn't Mississippi. This isn't Alabama. Okay? That's just the fact of where we live. So if she ends up winning the primary, are there going to be Republicans that stay home and just kick away another statewide race? I hope not. So 651-289-4488 is the number to call. You can also weigh in via Twitter at hashtag NARN show. And don't forget the live stream of the broadcast currently up and running at our Facebook page. Brad Carlson, the closer, back in mere moments. Go nowhere.
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4: 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Thanks so much for tuning in. 651-289-4488 is the number to call. You can also weigh in via Twitter. Hashtag Narn Show. Hashtag NARN show for any comments or questions. And as always, we thank you for tuning in. So I want to take a transition to some national news and big national news story that has taken place this past week. And by the way, Aaron, if we have those two sound clips queued up, just let me know. And then I'll probably be calling for those this particular segment. So some rather disturbing disturbing testimony put forth by some Supreme Court justices this past week, all of whom have been under heavy scrutiny and even downright threats over some of their decisions. And look, this is something, political violence, that we've been seeing really start to get ramped up over the past decade or so. And we talk about, and it was first kind of something that was being fetishized by certain elements when Gabrielle Giffords was mortally wounded back in early 2011. Because she's a member of Congress, they wanted to lay that at the feet of Republicans and right-wing rhetoric and all of that, and it turned out that the gunman was apolitical, but it didn't stop people from still clinging to the narrative that right-wing rhetoric was the reason that Gabrielle Giffords, former Arizona congresswoman, was shot at. And thank God she survived. It was very touch and go there for a while, but she's still with us. And look, I remember when that happened. It wasn't out of bounds to wonder if there was a political motive, but for people to say definitively that it was political was deeply, deeply, deeply irresponsible, and it turns out it wasn't political at all. The guy was just out of his gourd, mentally disturbed. But nevertheless, we have seen instances where political violence has ramped up. I mean, the sitting president of the United States has been shot at a couple of times. Or it was shot at once in Butler, Pennsylvania, and there was another gunman hiding in the bushes near on a golf course near where he lives in Mar-a-Lago down in Florida. And then, of course, you have Charlie Kirk, conservative activist, shot and killed last September. You've had other assassination attempts against high-profile politicos. And folks, it just isn't sustainable. And now you've got the Supreme Court, because they are

0: handing down legal decisions that people disagree with, the violence is being ramped up. And the problem I've always had, and look, I've said it many a times. You go to the 2017 shooting where Republican members of Congress were getting ready for the annual congressional baseball game. They were having baseball practice in a field. And some deranged gunman, who was later ascertained was a staunch Bernie Sanders supporter, on the heels of Bernie Sanders saying, well, if Republicans repeal Obamacare, people are going to die. And when you say things like that, there are enough mentally deranged individuals. Heck, it only takes one or two mentally deranged individuals to hear that, take that to heart, and say, oh, if these Republicans vote to repeal Obamacare, I'll lose my health care, huh? Well, I'm going to see to that that doesn't happen. And again, the only person responsible for shooting at those members of Congress was the gunman himself, who is now dead. So I'm not saying that Bernie Sanders is responsible for these members of Congress being wounded. But I will say that saying such vile, incendiary, insightful rhetoric can cause mentally disturbed people to go over the edge. And lest we forget, the left used the Gabrielle Giffords shooting as a cudgel to try to stem the tide of what they considered insightful right-wing rhetoric. So I bring all this up back full circle. You remember the Supreme Court, it was leaked back in May of 2022 that the Supreme Court reached a decision that would effectively overturn Roe versus Wade, which was a ruling handed down that even Ruth Bader Ginsburg said it was bad law. Now, Ruth Bader Ginsburg was obviously a staunch pro-abortion advocate and believed it was a fundamental right, but the law, Roe v. Wade, was bad law. And all that did, all that ruling did, was say the states will decide whether abortion should be legal or not within their jurisdiction. That's all it did. But the problem is you get insightful rhetoric combined with misinformation saying that the Supreme Court is making it so abortion is no longer legal. Well, some of the responses to this was just downright demonic. It was downright frightening to see the way people responded to this. And again, this was a leak of the decision, and they never found the leaker, which in and of itself is disturbing, and it shows that justices could potentially be compromised. It's like they now have a genuine concern. Can we discuss these decisions freely behind closed doors and construct our opinions freely and independently without concern of it leading to our potential deaths? Now, I want to go back to, I'll kind of take these order out of order, Aaron. I want to start with cut number two to kind of show you how just unhinged that these people get over abortion. There was a case back in March of 2020. There was an oral argument over a Louisiana law which required doctors who perform abortions to have the right to admit patients at nearby hospitals. And the left took this particular Louisiana law, basically saying, you know, this Louisiana law was in place and that if the Supreme Court upheld this law, that this was somehow going to undermine women who sought abortions. So it was a very hot button issue. So you had Chuck Schumer, well, let's see, in March of 2020, the Republicans, the Republicans still had the majority of the Senate. So Chuck Schumer was the Senate minority leader, standing literally outside the Supreme Court of the United States while they were hearing oral arguments regarding this Louisiana law, which, again, all this Louisiana law stated was that it would require doctors who perform abortions to have the right to admit patients to nearby hospitals. That's it. It wasn't overturning abortions, but the left, in their mind, this is so sacrosanct, the ability to kill children, that anything they think might cause a dent in women choosing to have abortions, they just go completely unhinged. I've never seen anything like it. It's frightening. It's downright frightening. So this is Chuck Schumer, then Senate Minority Leader, count number two, outside the Supreme Court of the United States.
1: And they're taking away fundamental rights. I want to tell you, Gorsuch, I want to tell you, Kavanaugh, you have released the whirlwind, and you will pay the price. You won't know what hit you if you go forward with these awful decisions.
0: So that's the sitting Senate Minority Leader of the United States, basically saying to, and by the way, he mentioned two specific justices, Neil Gorsuch and Brett Kavanaugh. This was March of 2020, so Amy Coney Barrett was not on the Supreme Court yet. He called out the two justices that Trump nominated and the Senate ultimately confirmed. They will reap the world, basically saying you will reap the whirlwind from these awful decisions. You won't know what hit you. Now, how else are you supposed to take that other than it being threatening language? Because Supreme Court, it's not, you know, it'd be one thing if he was talking about elected officials like Senator so-and-so or Congressman so-and-so, if you go forward and with this legislation, yada, yada, yada, you won't know what hit you. You will reap a whirlwind. Well, he could have plausible deniability and say, well, I'm just talking about their reelection prospects, of course, and that they'll be back in the minority in Congress and whatever else. There he could have plausible deniability, but Supreme Court justices have lifetime appointments. So when he's saying you won't know what hit you if you go forward with these awful decisions, what would they have done? What recourse would they have? They are making legal decisions. They are making decisions based on the law. And it's very transparent how they arrive at these decisions through their majority or concurring or dissenting opinions, depending upon where they fall. So how could you construe this as anything but a threat from the sitting minority leader of the United States Senate? You wonder how we got here? Did they try to lay this at the feet of Trump? So I set that all up to say that Justice Amy Coney Barrett, and I know Justice Elena Kagan, who is one of the more liberal justices. Okay, so the threats these justices are facing, it just isn't the more legal constructionists or conservative justices are the ones Trump appointed, nominated, and then were subsequently appointed. No, it's across party lines here. I use party in scare quotes because, again, I get it. Judges are independent. They may just have a different judicial philosophy. Okay. So this is about 2 minutes long. This is cut number one, and then we'll have to go to a break here. So this is Supreme Court Justice Amy Coney Barrett detailing the chilling threats her family has faced, including a terrifying moment where her 12-year-old son discovered a bulletproof vest in her bedroom. And this was during the fallout of the Dobbs leak. So this is cut number one.
2: So I thought I would just share a little bit about how the threats have affected me and my family personally. They have required me to, my children, to think about and see things that children should not have to see or think about. One example is when threats to my life were particularly intense a few years ago around the time of the Dobbs leak. My security detail sent me home with a bulletproof vest, and I carried it into my house, put it into my bedroom, dropped it down on a table, turned around, and my 12-year-old son was standing in the doorway of my bedroom, And he wanted to know what it was and why I had it. And I didn't know how to respond because maybe I lack imagination, but I didn't expect that performing this service was going to put me in the position of explaining to my children what a bulletproof vest was and why I had to wear one. It's also been reported in the news that roughly 6 weeks ago, I was the victim of a swatting incident. At that point, one of my teenage sons opened the door to go out with friends and saw in our street, it was full of police cars, who had responded to a false report of gunshots and raised voices in my home. I was very, very grateful that I had Supreme Court police outside my home because they were able to stop and meet with and explain to the county police that it had been a false alarm, and so the police did not actually attempt to enter our home. Many of us, me included, have received threatening anonymous deliveries designed to intimidate and harass us. They are often sent in the name of Judge Salas's son, who I think, as you mentioned in the beginning, Mr. Chairman, is deceased because he was killed by a disgruntled lawyer who showed up at Judge Salas's home intending to kill her, but her son, 20 years old at the time, opened the door and took the bullet instead. Her husband, standing behind, was seriously injured. So I think the message on these deliveries being sent in his name is clear. As Justice Kagan said, federal judges across the country, throughout the judiciary, including the Supreme Court, continue to do their jobs without fear or favor, but the threat level is really high.
0: So she was emphasized at the end there, hey, we're going to continue to do our jobs without fear or favor, like she said. But at what point does it get to where people start to legitimately question whether they're compromised? I mean, she mentioned the Dobbs leak. You know, the decision that ultimately overturned Roe v. Wade. There was a man carrying a gun, a knife, and zip ties arrested near Justice Brett Kavanaugh's house around that time frame after the Dobbs decision was leaked and just before it was officially announced. And because these justices have federal protection, someone was able to intercept this assassin. So this is what they're dealing with in real time. So when you're making these proclamations that these decisions the Supreme Court is making, these legal decisions where, again, they give legal opinions, you can transparently read how they arrived at their legal decisions. Do I need to say legal again? Legal decisions. If you make these proclamations that they're apocalyptic and it's ending our society, again, it only takes a handful of mentally deranged people to take that to heart and act on it. So for those leftists who are lecturing conservatives on violent rhetoric in the aftermath of the Gifford shooting that turns out had nothing to do with political rhetoric, y'all are pretty lax in following your own advice there. So I've gone way over, so I need to take a break, and we'll come back with one final short segment on the broadcast. 651-289-4488 is the number to call. You can also weigh in via Twitter at hashtag NARNshow. That's hashtag N-A-R-N show. And don't forget the live stream of the broadcast currently up and running at our Northern Alliance Radio Network Facebook page. Brad Carlson back with one final segment on the broadcast. Go nowhere.
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0: 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One final segment, so if you want to call in, make it quick, 651-289-4488. 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That's hashtag N-A-R-N Show. And don't forget the live stream of the broadcast currently up and running at our Northern Alliance Radio Network Facebook page. So feel free to leave a comment or question there as well. And hey, if you're listening right now during the podcast, we thank you for however you consume Northern Alliance Radio Network programming. Folks, special programming note, I am traveling for my day job next weekend, so I will be out next Sunday. Longtime friend of the broadcast and former president of the Minnesota State Senate, Dave Osmek, will be filling in for me again next Sunday, July 26th from 1 to 3 p.m. And I mentioned on this show, I think a few weeks ago, that I got a lot of text messages the last time Dave filled in objecting over his criticism of the Kendall Qualls campaign. Folks, he's going to be on from 1 to 3. He's already told me he welcomes all phone calls. So don't not listen because you disagree with something Dave says. Listen to what he has to say. And if you disagree, 651-289-4488. Dave's not afraid to take your calls, folks. Okay, so I don't want to get text messages while I am traveling, complaining that he's only giving one side of the gubernatorial race. Okay, and as a matter of fact, the show that precedes me had on Kendall Qualls as a guest. By the way, all right, I'm not saying that they were endorsing Kendall Qualls. Okay, but are you going to complain that they didn't have on the other Republican gubernatorial candidates? Just asking a question here. So I will be out next Sunday. Dave Osmek will be filling in for me from 1 to 3. Always appreciate Dave being willing to fill in. And for purposes of full disclosure, for those of you complaining, thinking I need to have a variety of guest hosts, I actually did ask a few other individuals before I did arrive at Dave. So Senator Osmek, if you're listening, no short shrift to you, sir. Okay. It's just, I wanted to, kind of have a variety of different guest hosts, but sadly, we're not available. But I always enjoy listening to, Dave's perspective whenever he's on the broadcast, whether I agree with him or not. And that's the key thing. Okay. Dave doesn't always endorse everything I have to say on this broadcast, and I don't always endorse things he has to say when he's filling in for me or for Mitch. So, that's pretty much what I want to convey to you. So I will miss you while I am out, but I will be back the following Sunday to join you for more Northern Alliance Radio Network programming. And boy, I tell you, a lot can happen in 1 week or 2 weeks. It'll be amazing. So if something really huge or newsworthy breaks over this next week or so, if I'm able to, I'll call into my own show and maybe opine or chat a little bit about what's happening. So you just never know what is going to come up. So as always, folks, I appreciate your support over these many years. I've been surpassed 15 years recently as part of the Northern Alliance Radio Network. And if it were not for you, the listeners, that would not be possible. So thank you, one and all. And I appreciate you, as always, for listening. Godspeed, my friends. Have yourselves a blessed week.

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8: With SRN News, I'm Mary Rose. A U.S. service member was killed Saturday in Iraq during a controlled detonation of an Iranian drone, U.S. military says. And the U.S. military has launched airstrikes targeting Iran's Revolutionary Guard to retaliate for the killing of American troops in Jordan, as an interim deal seeking an end to their war has collapsed. Former Deputy National Secretary Advisor KT McFarland is weighing in on Iran.
9: Appearing on Larry O'Connor's program on Salem News Channel, KT McFarland discussed how regional energy infrastructure is reducing Iran's leverage over global oil markets.
10: While nobody's been paying attention, the Strait of Hormuz is becoming less relevant by the minute because countries in the Middle East are building pipelines to avoid the Strait of Hormuz, and they're also sending their tankers to the United States to fill up with American oil.
9: McFarland says the trend gives the United States greater strategic influence in the region.
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13: 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Looks like today's going to be mostly sunny, a high near 90, and south winds are 5 to 10 miles per hour. So if you're going outside, make sure to have fun, but stay cool, everyone.
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20: Most Americans think of Abraham Lincoln and they think of the Civil War or the Emancipation. But in 1862, he signed another hugely significant piece of legislation, the Homestead Act. It offered eligible Americans up to 160 acres of land, not as a prize for the powerful, but as an opportunity for ordinary families willing to live on it, work it, and build something lasting. Why did it matter? Because Lincoln understood that freedom was not merely the absence of tyranny. Rather, freedom required responsibility, labor, stewardship, and moral courage. A free people must be given room to build, but they also must be willing to cultivate what they have been given. That still matters today. Liberty without responsibility decays. Opportunity without character collapses. Lincoln's lesson is clear. A nation stays free when its people remain willing to work, build, and steward freedom under God.
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23: 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I am your host each and every week, Josh Lilquist. In the last segment, we discovered retirement strategies, 401k, IRA, and the different vehicles that are designed for the retirement investing side of things. When you have the options market, it allows you to use leverage just like it does for income, but it also allows you to do that for a retirement account. You can do options in an IRA. You can do it in a self-directed 401k. Right. Mm-hmm. So there are vehicles that are available and open for people that want to be able to do that. But you got to have the skill. First, you got to get the knowledge on what's available and then build that skill to do it yourself. And I think that's what is the most scary for some people, is not knowing how to do it. And that's why we have these investing and trading workshops on retirement accounts, 401ks, IRAs, and other content on these aspects of investing. And I'd like to invite you to come into one of these by texting the word trade to the number 210-210. Trading Academy is the world leader in financial education. They have locations all across the country, matter of fact, internationally as well, and strategies designed for income and retirement. So if you'd like to come and check these out, if you're listening to the show, we have a location, probably several locations near you. Text the word trade to the number 210-210 right now for two seats. That's text the word trade to the number 210-210. When you do that, you get a text right back. It'll be a link to the landing page. All you got to do is click that link and pick your own seat and date there because it goes straight to the landing page. We have these classes during the evenings, daytime, mornings, weekends, weekdays. Anybody can attend. Text the word trade to the number 210-210. Also, follow and subscribe to the podcast, Investing and Trading Live, wherever you listen to your podcasts on Apple Podcasts, iHeartRadio, Spotify, and the Odyssey app. You know, as I mentioned earlier, Al, Trading Academy is on their 30th year, teaching people just like our listeners how to invest and trade. And that's a time frame that a lot of companies, especially educators, I mean, in this type of industry, doesn't go that far.
0: Well, it's a huge number, Josh.
23: And I believe one of the main reasons is the support,
0: right?
23: But also the live, local, in person content, mm-hmm. And that's why we have these investing and trading workshops live and local, because people want a place to go to be able to understand what these concepts and techniques are in the financial markets. They want a place to go in a like-minded people,
0: exactly.
23: A community of others that are trying to probably do something similar and have that same mindset. Because that's what you really need, is the right people around you. They say you are your closest five friends, I believe, an average of your closest five friends. Mm-hmm. And wouldn't it be advantageous to be in that same boat as the people that you want to be with? And that's one of those things where you can't beat that. Now, when people are looking for, we talked about income in the second segment, retirement strategies in the third segment, you know, I don't want to just separate the two, because it's imperative to have both. And it's imperative to have both now, because it takes extra income to build wealth, and it takes wealth to have income retirement time. So it's important to build both of those right now. Now, with the people that are listening right now, Al, I'm assuming most of them work. How the heck does somebody put this in their everyday schedule?
0: Yeah, that's a great question. And I think that's why a lot of people don't look at trying to do this on their own. They have been conditioned to believe that you just don't have enough time to do it. You have to sit in front of a computer all day long, which is exactly the wrong thing to do. What you have to control, if you want to be successful, to be honest with you, if you can't control your emotions, you're just not going to be a good trader or investor. Your emotions are, and as human beings, we're born with emotions that, you know, are perfect for us in our everyday life. They keep us safe. But as a trader or investor, those emotions are going to have you making the wrong decision the majority of the time. And how do you control that? How do you control something that you're born with? Well, you have to make this more mechanical. You have to follow something that is a step-by-step process for everything you do. The same steps, and those steps for us, for our students, part of our core strategy, they're based on a set of rules. It's a rules-based strategy that as much as possible takes the thinking out of it. The two components of your emotional makeup, you have to control your what's happening in your brain and your gut. Because your brain is going to take over, and the greed part's going to come out. Your gut's going to take over, and then the fear and the risk part takes over. You have to control those using this six-step strategy as much as possible. Let's say we're trying to make it kind of boring. But the first thing you want to do when you have a position put together based on the right strategy, and that's really critical, is then turn your computer off and go out and enjoy your time. Your time, that's the most valuable asset you have, and it diminishes every day. So instead of sitting in front of a computer or getting a second job or working overtime, learn how to use a strategy that shows you how to very quickly set up a trade or investment with the three components that are really important. And the most important, there's an entry and there's two exits to every trade or investment. The most important component is the entry. The price you pay to get into something is going to dictate how much profit you can make, and also the quality of your risk management part of that trade. And typically it could be like a stop loss. But you have to identify the right entry price. Now, how do you do that if that's so important? Well, price doesn't just move on its own. There's a reason price goes up. There's a reason price goes down. It's not because Josh and I are buying something or selling something, but it is because companies like JP Morgan or people like Warren Buffett, they're buying and selling. They do that with such large amounts of money that they move price. Here's the great thing for us, and one of the things that we rely on. We don't have to go out and do a lot of analysis. We don't have to use a lot of those confusing technical indicators. All we have to do is follow the people that are moving price. But The problem is they try to hide what they're doing. So then what do you do? Well, you use a strategy that's designed to find what they're trying to hide. There are clues that they leave in a market. They can't trade without leaving some clues. Our strategy, the core strategy our students use, it really is designed to, as accurately as possible, find where they're going to be active. In other words, where are they buying? Where are they selling?
1: Well, think of that as a footprint, Al. Because if you want to find an elephant, and the best way to find that elephant would be to look for its footprint and then follow those footprints. And that's what the strategy is really designed to do, is identify who the elephants are, which, as you were talking about, right, is the JP Morgans, the Buffets of the world, the large money, and then follow and essentially do what they do, but much on a much smaller level. Because when they're moving billions and billions of dollars, they are going to leave a footprint, and where you find that is a price chart.
0: Right.
1: And that's what you need, is a strategy that's designed to follow that footprint or find it, and then a strategy with risk management to be able to follow that footprint.
0: So, and what's the goal that most people have? Well, it's financial freedom, whether you're still working and you ought to be able to do more things, or when you go into retirement and you don't have to worry about waking up every morning and wondering where the money's going to come from. It's freedom. It comes from knowing that your financial future is under your control, first of all, and then it's the freedom to make decisions because you want to and you can afford it, not because your bank account forces you to do something. If you have a dream, if you have a goal and dream, isn't it worth trying to achieve that? And it may mean you have to do something different than you're doing now. If you come into one of these classes that Josh has been talking about, we're going to show you what some of the benefits are that are available in the markets. You have to admit that there are people out there in these financial markets that are doing extremely well. Warren Buffett, all these the people that own these major companies. Well, you can own companies too. Maybe not the whole company. You can own a part of it with stock. You can participate in the movement of the price of that company by using something other than stock. In fact, we would say, especially for income traders, it's not what you invest in. The company you invest in is not as important as, is this the right time to invest in it? And can you find the right price that's going to give you the odds of that position moving in your favor and moving enough to provide you with a decent profit?
1: It's kind of like, it's not you, it's me, right? And you were talking about earlier, you can't control something that you were born with. And, you know, I can't control my good looks I was born with, because I looked like Brad Pitt when he was in his 20s.
0: Still got that picture taped to your mirror, huh?
1: Oh, golly, you've been checking that out again, haven't you? God, you know what? That's a story for a different day. But we have a lot of people, Al, that listen to the show every single week, and which is pretty cool, because we get people that come into these workshops and they say, you know, I was listening to the show and you inspired me to do something that I hadn't done before. You inspired me to take action. And hopefully we are inspiring people to do things they've never done. And hopefully we're inspiring people to take action in their life, because to do things differently, it does take action. But that first thing, Al, is getting started. That is that hardest thing to do. So let's make it easy for people. To come into one of these free investing and trading workshops, all you got to do is text. Everybody text messages these days.
0: You do.
1: Text the word trade to the number 210-210 right now for two seats for an investing and trading workshop, and take that start or that leap from where you are now, and have a goal of where you want to be, and then a step-by-step approach to get there. Text the word trade to the number 210-210 right now for an investing and trading workshop. Al, hit them up with today's TA, tip of the week.
0: Well, people that wait for the perfect time are almost all still waiting. Time's going to pass regardless. The important thing, the variable, is what you do with it. It's your choice. Remember, your future is being built one decision at a time, whether you're aware of it or not. Financial success is almost never built in a minute. It's repetition of successful actions over time. So if you accept that and you want to achieve financial success, time is an issue. And the longer you wait, the slimmer your chances to achieve it become.
1: It kind of reminds me of when you're watching a kid for the first time jump rock to rock across the river or the stream, and they say, what if I fall? What if you don't? Imagine that. Text the word trade to the number 210-210 to get started in these financial markets. As always, same time, same place next week. Until then, retire young, my friends.
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23: 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And they're like, you know what? I need another income strategy in my life. And they don't want another job. Mm-hmm. And that's one of those things is you're always told if you want more money, you got to go get another job and get two jobs and three jobs. Well, that's spending more time for money.
0: Yep.
23: Well, imagine this. Imagine if you were able to obtain a skill that allowed you to have an income strategy from home, or quite frankly, from anywhere you lived, as long as you have the old internet connection. Quite frankly, those trees outside probably have Wi-Fi these days. So internet is everywhere these days, which allows the public, people, us, to be able to access and then have an opportunity to have an income strategy by using the market. You got to build that skill, though. You got to build the skill, but also use the right vehicle to get there. So some people are looking for income now. Some people are looking to build income now for later. There are different assets and vehicles designed to do that as well, but also different strategies. So let's just say, for example, Al, somebody is looking for a second strategy for income right now. They have a job. They're doing great. They make great money, and they want to do more. They want to maybe build for retirement, whatever that may be. Now, it's difficult for people to kind of realize that there are opportunities after your job, you know, if you work 9 to 5, or before your job, if you work 9 to 5, or whatever time frame your hours are for your normal profession, the markets allow different time frames. But also, you dictate the strategy, which also dictates the time that you want to apply to it, because this is all 100% customizable based on you, on what you can do. So discuss a little bit some of the opportunities that the market allows for people that are working, say, 40, 50, 60 hours a week, but being able to do that on their own time, and also to maximize the efficiency of the capital they have available.
0: Yeah. First of all, let's talk about the time part of it. There are assets that you can trade basically 24 hours a day, or almost 24 hours a day. So you don't have to just be available during the 6.5 hours the stock market is open. The foreign exchange market, the forex market, open 24 hours. The futures market, about 23 hours and 45 minutes. So it gives you a lot of choices there. You can choose when you want to put the time into this. You mentioned a job, and a lot of people, they're thinking, and this is because this is the way we've been raised. If you want to make money, you know, get a good education, get good grades, get a job, and you're in great shape. Well, the problem is for a lot of people, the income from a job, I know we always talk about job standing for J-O-B, standing for just over broke. Mm-hmm. A lot of people now with the cost of living are barely able to pay their bills and have a dollar or two left over afterwards. When you think about it, there's two components to your financial life. There's the income component, kind of the accumulation phase where you're working and you're accumulating assets. And then there's the wealth distribution phase when at some point in time, you are going to not be working. Your income's going to be gone, but the cost of living is not only still there, it may even be greater. So there are two different ways of approaching those parts of your financial life.
1: So just to dial back a little bit, you know, you mentioned people don't have to be stuck to those 6.5 hour days. Well, there's probably a lot of people listening right now that still want to trade stocks. Yep. Well, there's a market called the futures market that yep. you can trade the S&P 500, which is the overall stock market.
0: Right.
1: At night.
0: Yeah, you can trade multiple stock markets.
1: Yeah, exactly. The S&P 500, the Dow, the NASDAQ, the Russell.
0: Foreign markets, absolutely.
1: Exactly. So it still allows people to invest and trade in the things that they have heard about in the past.
0: Right.
1: It's just a different vehicle to do that.
0: Right, exactly. And let me talk about the vehicle part of it, because everybody should not be trading the same thing and using the same strategy. There's a path that's right for everybody, and it may be a different path than maybe even the same people in your family are going to travel. It's like taking a trip. When you're going to go off-roading, you're not going to take your Ferrari and drive it through mud puddles and, you know, and rocky roads. You're going to use an SUV, an off-road vehicle. So the same thing is true in trading and investing. First of all, you have to decide, what is it? Are you looking at generating income? That means you're going to be a trader. You get into and out of something on a short-term time frame. And that's up to you, what that time frame is. For some people, maybe it's daily. For most people, it's going to be maybe weekly or monthly. But for long-term wealth, for what you're going to rely on in retirement, that's a different asset or a different strategy you're going to use. So you need to be aware of what the assets are for short-term income, because if that's something that you need to address, and to be honest with you, I think most people these days do, because if there isn't enough income after your bills and the cost of living are covered, there isn't any money to put into the wealth part, into that retirement money. So that really becomes critical. In fact, I would even go as far as saying that once you develop the skills to be able to generate income from the market, that becomes one of the most priceless skills in the world. Mm-hmm. Because you no longer have to go out and find a second job or work overtime. If inflation roars its ugly head, you can just generate some more income from the market. You don't have to worry about that. When you go into retirement, if you don't have enough in your retirement account, you still know how to generate income off of the markets. You know, a lot of people are just conditioned to put money away. And if you do that and you need extra money and you start taking money out or selling assets and taking money out of that pile that you're putting together, pretty soon that dwindles. Leave that alone. Let that grow. Just use the markets to generate income. And you may not be aware of or know anything about these assets to trade for income. We do that. That's what our job is, just to not only teach you those assets, but help you develop the skills to use the knowledge associated with that asset, but then also help you, guide you, support you, mentor you, and make sure that whatever the goal is that you're trying to achieve and the strategy, the assets and strategies you're using, you're doing it the right way. Yep. And what if there are issues that happen? What if something happens in the economy or we go through different, in fact, we're always going through different, impactful things in the markets. Right now we're going through earnings season. Well, what if you have questions or issues and can you go to a YouTube video and get answers to a question? No. At the Trading Academy, call us or come in. Why not just come in? We're here usually almost every week. We're here 6 days a week, sometimes 7 days a week.
1: Well, that's the beauty of having several people in support and several people around at different times.
0: Real live people too, Josh.
1: Yeah, to allow to have more face-to-face time with different individuals. And that's one of the beauties that Trading Academy has built over on their 30th year, is a community of support as well. That's right. Also another part of that. And as Al was alluding to earlier, he was talking about if you start pulling money out of those accounts, it starts to dwindle. And for those of you that don't know what dwindle means, it means to gradually become smaller in size, amount, or strength. So I just thought I'd throw that out there, Alan.
0: Thank you for
1: didn't know the real meaning of that term for you.
0: Some wisdom from Josh, we call it.
1: There you go. That's number one for today. There could be more. Stay tuned, folks.
0: I can hardly wait.
1: But Al, I know we have a lot of people right now that don't want to have their accounts dwindle anymore, and they want to be able to have strategies designed to protect them and hopefully continue to grow them on their terms. And we have concepts and techniques that we're going to talk about and introduce you to in these free investing and trading workshops that I'd like to give away seats to, just by texting the word trade to the number 210-210 for two seats for an investing and trading workshop live, local, and in person near you. Text the word trade to the number 210-210 right now. When you do that, you'll get a text right back. It'll be a link to the landing page. All you got to do is click that link and pick your own seat, date, and time there. Text trade to the number 210-210. Now, also with these different vehicles, you have obviously got the stock market. Everybody knows that. A lot of people like the stock market. It's not the best for everybody, but it's available. Right. You know, it's kind of what it has its purpose. Then you have the futures market, which we were talking about earlier, where the S&P 500 can be traded in there as a whole. The Dow, the Nasdaq, the Russell, mm-hmm. all those can be traded there. What else? You have gold, silver, my favorite.
0: Lean hogs.
1: There you go. So you have a lot of opportunities with these different assets as well, and they're not correlated always
0: right.
1: with the overall stock market. So there's inverse correlations, which helps you diversify
0: right.
1: your trades or investments yep, as
0: that's
1: well.
0: Proper diversification.
1: Exactly. Multiple asset classes, not multiple stocks. Okay. So you also have the currency market, which you were alluding to earlier, which is the foreign exchange market, Forex, in short. And that's just trading the currencies. You know, basically you're trading one exchange rate against the other is what it is. So that can also be speculated in the market. You also have the options market, which I want you to just discuss, just introduce that here, because I know we're coming to a break here quick. But introduce the options market, because it is so versatile for income strategies mm-hmm. and retirement, which we'll talk about in the next segment. So introduce options.
0: Yeah, options is a great asset to trade both for up markets, down markets, sideways markets, and to use as protection. But just kind of as a teaser, a lot of people say, you know, if you look at the stock market out there, some of these good companies are trading at such a high number. Let's say you're looking at a stock that trades at $500 a share. Yikes, how many shares can you buy? You know, can you buy 100 shares? Can you spend $50,000 on one position? So instead of paying $500
1: nice
0: a share.
1: Math.
0: What
1: math. Good job.
0: Okay. Yeah. That right off the top of my head. what if you could control the movement of 100 shares of that stock that costs $500 a share and you only pay a total of maybe $500 to $600? That's one of the things you can do with options. It's leverage, what we call leverage. And the opportunities are there to participate in some of these higher priced stocks without having to pay that high number with it.
1: I like that. You know, that's one of those opportunities that people don't really know. And we'll continue to discuss that, the options market coming up here in the next segment, because there are strategies designed for income by using the options
0: right.
1: market. And a lot of people really like that because, and I don't like to say the word passive because it could be misleading, but you know, it's less hands-on because you don't want a short-term trade, typically in my very biased opinion, the options market. So you have opportunities to have longer positions. So now that allows you to have a strategy on top of your job where mm-hmm. you have what I think Warren Buffett likes to say is have your money work for you or have your money work while you sleep.
0: Exactly.
1: So that's the key of financial confidence is being able to have strategies that are designed to be able to be used any time of day, anytime, anywhere, but also maximizing the efficiency with your capital, like Al was just talking about with leverage, which means using less capital and controlling much larger asset. But being able to do that once you understand and build that skill. And I want to introduce some people that are looking to see what those concepts are, because we have a lot of people listening right now that are looking for those other strategies. If you're looking for an income strategy by using the market, we'll introduce you to these techniques and concepts and what they might look like in these free investing and trading workshops just by texting the word trade to the number 210-210. But you got to do that right now. Text the word trade to the number 210-210 for two seats for a free investing and trading workshop live, local, and in person. We have these classes during the days, the evenings, weekends. Anybody can attend. Text the word.

0: two seats. Folks, don't change that dial. We have a lot more to discuss. We just introduced options, which is a vehicle in the market. We're going to continue that discussion with options and talk more on the retirement side of things, 401k, IRA, and making smart decisions with those. This is Josh Chanel, Investing and Trading Live. We will be right back. 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This isn't boring textbook theory. 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Whether you're brand new or you've tried trading before, this workshop will show you how to think bigger, act smarter, and stay ahead of the game. 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
1: In the War of 1812, our nation fought and won America's religious freedom. Today, that constitutional right is being assaulted once more from within.
2: Religious liberty and rights in general were under attack. We all of a sudden became the enemy.
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4: 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Hard to believe that the instruments of government would ever be used to punish faith.
1: 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The governmental hostility and prejudice is uncovered, and Trump's fight to restore our constitutional liberties and religious freedom.
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0: 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I am your host, Josh Littlequist. In the last segment, we talked about income strategies by using different types of vehicles. If you want to get somewhere fast, you want to drive your Corvette. If you want to get somewhere through the mud, you want to drive your 4x4. If you want to drive somewhere in Minnesota in January, you might want the snowmobile. So there are different vehicles in the market as well, and they're designed for different things. So we discussed those different vehicles in the last segment for income strategies for people that work during the day and they want to do it at night, but also being efficient with your capital. That means using a smaller amount of capital to control a much larger asset, which is using leverage to your advantage. And we have free investing and trading workshops that discusses these, that discuss income strategies. If you're looking for income strategies by using the market, come into one of these workshops and we'll talk through what those strategies and concepts are. And then you can make your own decision which vehicle might be right for you. Text the word trade to the number 210-210. If you're driving, you might want to pull over. Text the word trade to the number 210-210 right now for two seats for a free investing and trading workshop, live, local, and in person near you. Text trade to the number 210-210. When you do that, you will get a text right back. It'll be a link to the landing page. Yes, folks, I know you're on your phone. Click that link and pick your own seat, date, and time there that works for you and your spouse. Text the word trade to the number 210-210. 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Or, wow. No, sorry, 1,450, I should say. I'm getting a little mixed up there, Al. 1,450,
6: big numbers for you.
0: Yes, episodes on the podcast. You can pick a lot of, we'll call it outtakes that happen throughout the show. But we sometimes like to leave these in, though, for folks. But check that out on the Investing and Trading Live podcast and subscribe to that. So, Al, as we were talking about in the end of the last segment, you brought up options and mm-hmm. discussed kind of what it was real briefly, because it's a great vehicle. It's a versatile vehicle. It's kind of like the SUV of the financial markets. You have a 4x4 in case you want to go through the mud. You have the luxury of bringing the family and some luggage in there. And they do ride nice too, Al. Mm-hmm. So you do have the luxury of the ride as well. So there's kind of the SUV

0: of the financial markets, the options market. Now, you have the ability, like you were alluding to in the last segment, on using less capital to buy stock.
1: Right.
0: It is buying power. So a lot of people love the stock market. And that's all they want to trade or invest with, which is great. But it's not cheap. You, as you mentioned, if you want to buy a stock that's $350 per share, well, you can do the math, folks. If you want to buy 100 shares or 1,000 shares, you're going to need capital that you may not want to deploy or tie up. Well, the options market allows investors and traders, we'll call it investors on this segment because we're talking about more on the retirement side of things. It allows investors to be more efficient with their capital right. and have it do more.
1: Mm-hmm.
0: So there's two types of, we'll call it investing, I want you to discuss here. Number one, you have the person that is short on retirement. They need to build more for later, and they want to be able to do that based off the capital that they have access to right now.
1: Mm-hmm.
0: Discuss maybe a couple strategies that we talk about in these investing and trading workshops that are for people that are looking to build their portfolio.
1: Yeah, if you're short on your retirement funds, if you're not where you want to be financially and you need to change that and you want to do it quickly, then the assets that are available to do that, we call them income strategies or income assets, would be the options, the futures, and the foreign exchange market. They have leverage. It's sort of like an employee. If you have a business and you have employees, one employee comes in every day, goes over in the corner, lays down and sleeps, that person is not productive for you. You look at each dollar you have as an employee. How do you get the maximum benefit out of that? These income strategies that I just mentioned, options, futures, and forex, not only have leverage where each dollar can control something that's a multiple of it, could be 10 times, 20 times, 50 times, 100 times that $1. That's leverage. That's what you can start with a small amount of money, but still control something much larger to help you build quickly. And then also they're short term in their, I'm going to call it their lifespan. You can use some assets that might expire in a day, in a week, in a month, in a year, 2 years. So some of these assets that you have available to you can be structured in a way where if you want to be a day trader or a swing trader, which is just holding on to something for maybe a few weeks or a few months, or long-term investor, you can use those assets for that short-term trading with leverage. That combination is so powerful, it allows you to take a small amount of money, control something much bigger. If you're looking for income, think about this for a minute. If you applied for a job and they said, yeah, we want to hire you, and you start tomorrow, you're going to work eight-hour day, 5 days a week, we're going to give you your first paycheck in 20 years.
0: Boo.
1: You can't take that job because you need money now. Well, that's what you might use these income strategies for. People that need extra money now, whether you want to spend it while you're still working, while you're young and you can enjoy your time, or when you go into retirement, when maybe the money you have put away in your 401k or your IRA doesn't look like it's going to get you through the next 10, 20, 30, maybe 40 years.
0: Yep.
1: That's why these income strategies are so important. It replaces the income from your job because that's gone when you retire. You know, how do you cover the cost of living? Well, instead of just drawing down, as we mentioned before, dwindling down the retirement accounts, why not use whatever you have as an income generator? And what if you don't have much or don't have anything in retirement? Doesn't make any difference. Once you learn the skills to generate income from the markets, you have that skill. That is something that is going to be with you for the rest of your life.
0: And there are a lot of people that are in that boat right now that want to do that, but you have to get started now. You got to build that skill now. Right. And then use that skill into retirement. And we'll introduce you to these techniques and concepts, but also the different vehicles in these investing and trading workshops that you can come into. To come into one of these workshops, just text the word trade to the number 210-210 right now for two seats. Text the word trade right now to the number 210-210 for two seats for an investing and trading workshop on income strategies for retirement. So we talked about the income side on retirement now, Al. Let's talk more on the protection side. So for example, let's just say somebody is in their 50s, maybe it's their 60s, or who knows, maybe even 70s, and they feel like they have enough in their retirement. But they're a little concerned it may not last through the retirement. So they have enough to retire now and be able to live off of, but they want to be able to protect those accounts. Now, there are vehicles designed and strategies designed to do that with the market as well. Discuss that a little bit.
1: Yeah, that is so important, the protection part. You know, there were a lot of people back in the year 1999 that thought they were in great shape for retirement, and then they went through the year 2000, 2001, 2002, into 2003, and more than half of their money was gone. A lot of people felt pretty comfortable in the year 2007. In the end of 2007 through the beginning of 2009, the market was down, the S&P was down 57%. NASDAQ was down probably closer to 60, 70%.
0: And where are we at right now? People are feeling comfortable, feeling like they have enough. Not saying it's going to happen, but wouldn't it be nice? Imagine if you had the skills to protect that now.
1: And that is one of the most important things that we teach is risk management. Before you enter into any kind of trade or investment, the first thing you should look at isn't how much you can make, it's how much can you lose. And then control that. If you can't control it, you shouldn't do that trade. Risk is out there. Volatility, risk is always going to be there. And with some of the strategy you're using, you might think, well, there's more risk there. You have to manage the risk. Once you do that, you still have the great opportunities available to you. But one of the things that we do is we teach you how to lose the right way. And that sounds stupid. But what I mean is that nobody's going to be right 100% of the time. If you're wrong, don't stay in something that didn't work out in the beginning. It was probably a bad decision that you made in the first place. Get out with a small loss. That's fine. You'll have small wins that will offset that. You still have the opportunity to have those big wins. But what you really can't have if you want to survive are big losses. That's what we teach you. No matter what you trade, know how to manage the risk first. Use the risk to your benefit, because if there was no risk, there would be no opportunity.
0: Yeah, and there are a lot of people listening right now. I know a lot of people listening in you know, all across the country that are listening to the show here have those retirement accounts, and they do want to protect them. They do want to understand what those techniques and concepts and strategies ultimately are to keep what they've worked hard for.
1: Right.
0: People work hard for their money, I'm assuming, but people do work hard for their money.
1: Absolutely.
0: And it's imperative to keep it. So I'd like to give away some seats for strictly retirement accounts, strategies, 401ks, IRAs, 403bs, whatever those retirement accounts are, and learning those techniques and concepts to protect those. Just text the word trade to the number 210-210 right now for two seats for an investing class specifically on retirement accounts. Text the word trade to the number 210-210. Right now. When you do that, you'll get a text right back. It'll be a link to the landing page. Pick your own seat, date, and time there. Text the word trade to the number 210-210. And we still got more to discuss. Folks, don't train change that dial. We're going to tie it all together with these multiple vehicles in the financial markets. This is Josh and Al, Investing and Trading Live. We'll be right back. What if the next chapter of your life could be the one where everything changes? For so many, investing feels confusing, overwhelming, even impossible. But the truth is, wealth isn't just for the lucky or the elite. It's for anyone willing to learn the rules of the game. 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
0: 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I am your host each and every week, Josh Lilquist. In the last segment, we discovered retirement strategies, 401k, IRA, and the different vehicles that are designed for the retirement investing side of things. When you have the options market, it allows you to use leverage just like it does for income, but it also allows you to do that for a retirement account. You can do options in an IRA. You can do it in a self-directed 401k. Right. Mm-hmm. So there are vehicles that are available and open for people that want to be able to do that. But you got to have the skill. First, you got to get the knowledge on what's available and then build that skill to do it yourself. And I think that's what is the most scary for some people is not knowing how to do it. And that's why we have these investing and trading workshops on retirement accounts, 401ks, IRAs, and other content on these aspects of investing. And I'd like to invite you to come into one of these by texting the word trade to the number 210-210. Trading Academy is the world leader in financial education. They have locations all across the country, matter of fact, internationally as well, and strategies designed for income and retirement. So if you'd like to come and check these out, if you're listening to the show, we have a location, probably several locations near you. Text the word trade to the number 210-210 right now for two seats. That's text the word trade to the number 210-210. When you do that, you get a text right back. It'll be a link to the landing page. All you got to do is click that link and pick your own seat and date there because it goes straight to the landing page. We have these classes during the evenings, daytime, mornings, weekends, weekdays. Anybody can attend. Text the word trade to the number 210-210. Also, follow and subscribe to the podcast, Investing and Trading Live, wherever you listen to your podcasts on Apple Podcasts, iHeartRadio, Spotify, and the Odyssey app. You know, as I mentioned earlier, Al, Trading Academy is on their 30th year, teaching people just like our listeners how to invest and trade. And that's a time frame that a lot of companies, especially educators, I mean, in this type of industry, doesn't go that far.
1: Well, it's a huge number, Josh.
0: And I believe one of the main reasons is the support,
1: right?
0: But also the live, local, in-person content. Mm-hmm. And that's why we have these investing and trading workshops live and local, because people want a place to go to be able to understand what these concepts and techniques are in the financial markets. They want a place to go and with like-minded people,
1: exactly.
0: A community of others that are trying to probably do something similar and have that same mindset. Because that's what you really need is the right people around you. They say you are your closest five friends, I believe, correct. An average of your closest five friends. Mm-hmm. And wouldn't it be advantageous to be in that same boat as the people that you want to be with? And that's one of those things where you can't beat that. Now, when people are looking for, we talked about income in the second segment, retirement strategies in the third segment, you know, I don't want to just separate the two because it's imperative to have both. And it's imperative to have both now because it takes extra income to build wealth and it takes wealth to have income right now at retirement time. So it's important to build both of those right now. Now, with the people that are listening right now, Al, I'm assuming most of them work. How the heck does somebody put this in their everyday schedule?
1: Yeah, that's a great question. And I think that's why a lot of people don't look at trying to do this on their own. They have been conditioned to believe that you just don't have enough time to do it. You have to sit in front of a computer all day long, which is exactly the wrong thing to do. What you have to control, if you want to be successful, to be honest with you, if you can't control your emotions, you're just not going to be a good trader or investor. Your emotions are, and as human beings, we're born with emotions that, you know, are perfect for us in our everyday life. They keep us safe. But as a trader or investor, those emotions are going to have you making the wrong decision the majority of the time. And how do you control that? How do you control something that you're born with? Well, you have to make this more mechanical. You have to follow something that is a step-by-step process for everything you do. The same steps, and those steps for us, for our students, part of our core strategy, they're based on a set of rules. It's a rules-based strategy that as much as possible takes the thinking out of it. The two components of your emotional makeup, you have to control your what's happening in your brain and your gut. Because your brain is going to take over and the greed part's going to come out. Your gut's going to take over and then the fear and the risk part takes over. You have to control those. using this six-step strategy as much as possible. Let's say we're trying to make it kind of boring. But the first thing you want to do when you have a position put together based on the right strategy, and that's really critical, is then turn your computer off and go out and enjoy your time. Your time, that's the most valuable asset you have, and it diminishes every day. So instead of sitting in front of a computer or getting a second job or working overtime, learn how to use a strategy that shows you how to very quickly set up a trade or investment with the three components that are really important. And the most important, there's an entry and there's two exits to every trade or investment. The most important component is the entry. The price you pay to get into something is going to dictate how much profit you can make and also the quality of your risk management part of that trade. And typically it could be like a stop loss. But you have to identify the right entry price. Now, how do you do that if that's so important? Well, price doesn't just move on its own. There's a reason price goes up. There's a reason price goes down. It's not because Josh and I are buying something or selling something, but it is because companies like JP Morgan or people like Warren Buffett, they're buying and selling. They do that with such large amounts of money that they move price. Here's the great thing for us, and one of the things that we rely on, we don't have to go out and do a lot of analysis. We don't have to use a lot of those confusing technical indicators. All we have to do is follow the people that are moving price. But the problem is they try to hide what they're doing. So then what do? Well, you use a strategy that's designed to find what they're trying to hide. There are clues that they leave in the market. They can't trade without leaving some clues. Our strategy, the core strategy our students use, it really is designed to, as accurately as possible, find where they're going to be active. In other words, where are they buying? Where are they selling?
0: Well, think of that as a footprint, Al. Because if you want to find an elephant, and the best way to find that elephant would be to look for its footprint and then follow those footprints. And that's what the strategy is really designed to do, is identify who the elephants are, which, as you were talking about, right, is the JP Morgans, the Buffets of the world, the large money, and then follow and essentially do what they do, but much on a much smaller level. Because when they're moving billions and billions of dollars, they are going to leave a footprint. And where you find that is a price chart.
1: Right.
0: And that's what you need, is a strategy that's designed to follow that footprint or find it, and then a strategy with risk management to be able to follow that footprint.
1: So, and what's the goal that most people have? Well, it's financial freedom, whether you're still working and you ought to be able to do more things, or when you go into retirement and you don't have to worry about waking up every morning and wondering where the money's going to come from. It's freedom that comes from knowing that your financial future is under your control, first of all. And then it's the freedom to make decisions because you want to, and you can afford it, not because your bank account forces you to do something. If you have a dream, if you have a goal and dream, isn't it worth trying to achieve that? And it may mean you have to do something different than you're doing now. If you come into one of these classes that Josh has been talking about, we're going to show you what some of the benefits are that are available in the markets. You have to admit that there are people out there in these financial markets that are doing extremely well. Warren Buffett, all these, the people that own these major companies, well, you can own companies too. Maybe not the whole company. You can own a part of it with stock. You can participate in the movement of the price of that company by using something other than stock. In fact, we would say, especially for income traders, it's not what you invest in. The company you invest in is not as important as, is this the right time to invest in it? And can you find the right price that's going to give you the odds of that position moving in your favor and moving enough to provide you with a decent profit?
0: It's kind of like, it's not you, it's me, right? And you were talking about earlier, you can't control something that you were born with. And, you know, I can't control my good looks I was born with, because I looked like Brad Pitt when he was in his 20s.
1: Still got that picture taped to your mirror, huh?
0: Oh, golly, you've been checking that out again, haven't you? God, you know what? That's a story for a different day. But we have a lot of people, Al, that listen to the show every single week, and which is pretty cool, because we get people that come into these workshops and they say, you know, I was listening to the show and you inspired me to do something that I hadn't done before. You inspired me to take action. And hopefully we are inspiring people to do things they've never done. And hopefully we're inspiring people to take action in their life, because to do things differently, it does take action. But that first thing, Al, is getting started. That is that hardest thing to do. So let's make it easy for people. To come into one of these free investing and trading workshops, all you got to do is text. Everybody text messages these days.
1: You do.
0: Text the word trade to the number 210-210 right now for two seats for an investing and trading workshop, and take that start or that leap from where you are now and have a goal of where you want to be and then a step-by-step approach to get there. Text the word trade to the number 210-210 right now for an investing and trading workshop. Al, hit them up with today's TA, tip of the week.
1: Well, people that wait for the perfect time are almost all still waiting. Time's going to pass regardless. The important thing, the variable, is what you do with it. It's your choice. Remember, your future is being built one decision at a time, whether you're aware of it or not. Financial success is almost never built in a minute. It's repetition of successful actions over time. So if you accept that and you want to achieve financial success, time is an issue. And the longer you wait, the slimmer your chances to achieve it become.
0: It kind of reminds me of when you're watching a kid for the first time jump rock to rock across the river or the stream. And they say, what if I fall? What if you don't? Imagine that. Text the word trade to the number 210-210 to get started in these financial markets. As always, same time, same place next week. Until then, retire young, my friends.
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6: Most Americans think of Abraham Lincoln and they think of the Civil War or the Emancipation. But in 1862, he signed another hugely significant piece of legislation, the Homestead Act. It offered eligible Americans up to 160 acres of land, not as a prize for the powerful, but as an opportunity for ordinary families willing to live on it, work it, and build something lasting. Why did it matter? Because Lincoln understood that freedom was not merely the absence of tyranny. Rather, freedom required responsibility, labor, stewardship, and moral courage. A free people must be given room to build, but they also must be willing to cultivate what they have been given. That still matters today. Liberty without responsibility decays. Opportunity without character collapses. Lincoln's lesson is clear. A nation stays free when its people remain willing to work, build, and steward freedom under God.
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8: With SRN News, I'm Mary Rose. A U.S. service member was killed Saturday in Iraq during a controlled detonation of an Iranian drone. U.S. Central Command says an unidentified human remains have been recovered in Jordan. CENTCOM said in a statement that the remains were found near the location of an Iranian strike that killed two U.S. service members and left one missing. In Wisconsin's governor's race, a Democratic socialist is attracting support from Trump voters.
9: Concerns over land use, water consumption, power demands, and corporate influence are fueling opposition that cuts across party lines. Polling reportedly shows broad skepticism toward data centers among both Democrats and Republicans, suggesting the issue could disrupt the usual political alignments and catch both parties off guard.
8: This is
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14: 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Welcome to the program. No Victor Crest allowed, because we've got a country to save. 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
14: 888-971-SAGE. 888-971-7243. I am Larry Elder. We are Salem News Channel. CNN, ABC, and NBC refused to air President Trump's speech last night. Now, BS Now aired part of it, but fact-checked it in real time. Of course, the New York Times and the Washington Post accused the president of spreading discredited election conspiracies. Kamala Harris tweeted this before the speech. Quote, "Before the president gets on television tonight to peddle his lies, the 2020 election was not stolen. We won and he lost," end of quote. Kamala, have you told that to Hillary about 2016? How many countries, NATO countries, have the kind of birthright citizenship that we have here in America? Georgia Senator John Ossoff, who's running for re-election, complains about the, quote, "corrupting influence of big money in politics," close quote. Care to guess how many billionaires have contributed to his campaign? New York Governor Kathy Hochul's ban on AI data centers will hurt New Yorkers. And what did Bill Clinton say about socialism? All of this and more, 888-971-SAGE, 888-971-7243. I want to start with a tweet by Hillary Clinton. She posted this after the president's speech. Don't know if she watched it. "Trump's embarrassing rant last night about an election he lost 6 years ago makes two things very clear. One, he's not focused on making life better for Americans, not even close. Number two, we should act now to counteract any efforts to undermine our elections," end of quote. That the former Secretary of State, former senator from New York, former First Lady can say this and get away with it, it's not an indictment of her. We know who she is and what she is. It's an indictment of our media. It's an indictment of the media to fail to cover obvious important stories. For example, now we know that Hillary for years referred to the 2016 election as having been stolen. Same word that President Trump uses about 2020. Of course, nobody calls her election denier. We've talked about this a million times. She's referred to President Trump as illegitimate. Nobody called her up on that. She's been saying that in various forums, whether on TV, whether in her book tour, whether on town halls, says it over and over and over again, interviews. And nobody says, well, Senator, you're chastising President Trump for referring to 2020 as having been stolen, but you keep saying 2016 was stolen. There was an investigation by Robert Mueller. No collusion, no obstruction of justice. So how can you keep saying that? Of course, she would never go on any kind of place where she doesn't have home court advantage. Imagine her going on Fox News, going on Hannity, going on Mark Levin, or going on my show. And more than that, let's remember this. The documents that have been disclosed during the Trump administration shows that the intelligence community did not believe that the Russians were trying to get Donald Trump elected. The Russians interfered, no question about that. Everybody acknowledges that. But the Russians assumed, as did most so-called experts, that Hillary was going to win. All they wanted to do was just kind of mess with our heads, make us believe that whoever won and they assumed it was going to be Hillary, the election would somehow not be legitimate. And, according to the documents that have been disclosed, Obama knew that Hillary had paid for the Steele dossier, knew the Steele dossier was horse bleep, and knew that Hillary was doing it because she was in trouble over her emails. People forget about that. Remember the email? She had a server unsecured in her basement on which she had sent and received information that was classified, that was even stamped as classified. First she denied it, then she gave a bunch of different excuses. And there were 30,000 emails that were subpoenaed, destroyed. So she was in deep, deep voodoo. And she needed to have a distraction. What better distraction than to accuse Donald Trump of colluding with the Russians to get elected? So Obama knew that the Steele dossier was bogus. He knew that Hillary had paid for it, and he was fine with that. So Hillary is the one who creates this narrative that President Trump was in bed with the Russians and then has the gall to criticize Donald Trump for suggesting that 2020 was stolen. Unbelievable. She starts it. She pays for the Steele dossier, which was used to get all these FISA warrants. Dossier was full of bleep. Obama knew it was. She knew it was. And then for the next 4 years, referred to the election as stolen. I mean, you can't make this up. And she still gets away with it. Trump's embarrassing rant last night. Rant. I thought he was relatively calm. Very short speech. 26, 27 minutes. Laid out the case for what he thought was election interference. And more importantly, laid out the case that the so-called deep state kept this information from him in Trump 1.0. If that's true, that's pretty alarming. That's pretty concerning, no matter how much you hate his guts. And to not show the speech because you believe that Donald Trump's going to air a bunch of things that are lies, which was the rationale behind ABC and NBC and CNN. Even if they're a bunch of lies in your view, it is still news. I think in 8 years, Obama was denied one time when he wanted to give a prime time speech, denied by NBC, ABC, CBS one time. He gave several prime time speeches and asked for airtime, and it was readily granted. Trump was turned down during wartime. Now, I know the speech was marketed as a speech having to do with election integrity, but Trump often goes off script. And how did you know he was not going to say anything at all about Iran, which, by the way, he didn't? But it seems to me, if I am a news network, my job is to cover the news. And whether I believe what Donald Trump is saying is true or false, I have a job to promote the news. And what if Trump had talked about the Iran war? You would not have covered it. We are in war. Shooting war. People are in harm's way. Yet you refuse to carry the president's speech last night because you think he's going to lie about election integrity. Incredible. And again, no fly zone over Hillary. No fly zone over John Lewis, one of the most respected members of the House, who before President Trump took office in 2016, January 2017, before he took office, referred to him as illegitimately elected. And John Lewis, several years later, died. And a few months before his death, he gave another interview where he again repeated that President Trump was illegitimate. Anybody call him an election denier? Is anybody at all concerned about the Steele dossier? And that Obama knew about it? And then according to the DOJ documents, after shockingly Trump won the election in 2016, Obama called in the intelligence community heads and had them give another assessment, because their original assessment was that the Russians were interfering, but they weren't trying to get anybody elected in particular. They just wanted to sow confusion. Obama brought them all back in, had them give another assessment, and this time to say that the Russians were not only interfering, but they were interfering on Donald Trump's behalf. It's called Crossfire Hurricane. Now, if some of you listening to this, to my show for the first time, are probably hearing about this for the first time. And if anybody on the left is listening to me, you will have never heard about it. Why? Because as I told you, the news aggregates are now the primary source for news for most Americans, especially young Americans, especially liberals. And that's by news aggregates, I'm talking about Microsoft and Apple and Google and Yahoo and YouTube and TikTok. And they have feeds that are tailored to what they believe that the viewer wants, A, and what they want the viewer to see, B. And there have been studies showing out of hundreds and hundreds of articles that have been pushed onto your news feeds, a tiny fraction of them are from so-called conservative or right-wing sources. So you're getting stuff originated by ABC, NBC, CBS, LA Times, New York Times, Associated Press, Reuters, all of which are left-wing, Washington Post, all of which are left-wing. And so much of the country knows nothing at all about Crossfire Hurricane, nothing at all about how Obama called in the IC guys and said, hey, this guy actually won the election. Let's give a new assessment and claim that the Russians put him there. That Obama was aware that the Steele dossier was bogus, was aware that Hillary was paying for it, was aware that Hillary was doing so to change topics from her emails. And then she has the nerve to put out this tweet, and of course she gets away with it. 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
1: 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I am Larry Elder. We are Salem News Channel. And again, I want to thank you so much for stepping up in our effort with Food for the Poor. 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
1: You heard the number 6-7 million people in harm's way. 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Thank you so much. Now, regarding the major networks not carrying the speech, here's what DHS Secretary Mark Wayne Mullen said about this, number 48.
6: So first, let's talk about the major networks not willing to carry the President of the United States' address to the nation on election security. How shameful is that? I think it was ABC, NBC, and I don't know if CBS, did CBS carry it? Anybody? CBS carried it? So ABC and NBC not carrying that? Why? What are they trying to cover up? Why wouldn't they want to inform the American people? Why are they calling themselves a news outlet if they're not actually trying to put the news out there? We wasn't giving spin on the election. The president wasn't trying to relitigate what happened in 2020, although he definitely could at this point. The president was giving facts. What we have exposed, what the Biden administration covered up, what the intelligence community held from the American people, Congress, and the executive branch, and we're putting it out there. And yet, two major networks didn't want to cover it. I think the question really should say why. Because they sure covered the other part of it when they were saying that it was the most secure election ever. What facts did they have? Because they didn't have facts. They were taking someone's word for it. President Trump gave facts. Today we're giving facts. When you start talking about the president and I, The president and I are very close.
1: Also, CNN didn't run it. As I said, BS Now ran it, but they only ran part of it, and they were fact-checking it as they went along. Now, the assistant AG, Harmeet Dhillon, has asked for the voting records, and some states have cooperated, others have not. Why wouldn't you cooperate? Make sure that people who are on your voting records are people that should be on the records. Number 10.
7: In 2026, in this upcoming primary season, the United States Department of Justice Civil Rights Division, as it has done for decades, is this year sending election monitors into 15 different jurisdictions in six states. And those states are Arizona, Michigan, Massachusetts, Minnesota, New Hampshire, and Virginia. And we're sending the monitors into cities and counties where there may have been some problems in the recent elections. And so this is something that DOJ does routinely. So for example, in 2022, in the primary season, there were nine jurisdictions in which the prior administration sent election monitors during the primaries. In 2024, similarly, there were, in that election, 27 different jurisdictions monitored by the Department of Justice Civil Rights Division. So this year, we're kind of in the middle of that with our 15. And what we hope to do here is increase voter confidence, make sure there are no language barriers or access to voting for Americans with disabilities or, sort of failure to make sure that the polling places are open correctly for the amount of time necessary, and that everyone has appropriate access to vote who should be allowed to vote. So this is an important goal that increases voter confidence. And it's also important to make sure that our voting is accurate so that every citizen who votes has their vote counted equally without being canceled out by somebody who shouldn't be voting. Now, unfortunately, in taking Michigan as an example, we've gotten some attacks from leaders over there, the attorney general and the governor. They don't like the fact that we're doing this, but to be clear, both Republican and Democrat administrations have sent monitors to Michigan and these other jurisdictions in the past. I think it's a great exercise of our oversight duty and our enforcement duty to enforce the Help America Vote Act, National Voter Registration Act, the Voting Rights Act, a very important statute, and other civil rights statutes like the Civil Rights Act of 1960. So I'm proud to be helping organize this effort and send those monitors to help increase all citizens' confidence in the outcome of our elections. And stay tuned as we get towards the general election, where there'll be an even more expanded program for vote monitors, as DOJ has done for decades in our great nation. Thank you.
1: You know what would solve this? Same-day voting. In-person voting. Photo voter ID, paper ballots. Somehow, some way, when I was a kid, that's how it was done. This voting season, voting month, ballots being turned in after the election, ballot harvesting. 888-971-SAGE. Do not leave town.
8: SRN News, I'm Mary Rose. The United States has announced another death of a service member as it launches more airstrikes at Iran. It is targeting the Revolutionary Guard in response to the killing of U.S. troops. The military says the latest death on Saturday was in Iraq during the controlled detonation of a downed Iranian drone. Iran on Sunday fired missiles toward Jordan, risking a wider conflict with neighboring Israel. Kuwait, Jordan, and Bahrain activated defenses against Iranian drones and missiles. The U.S. and Iran have returned closer to an all-out war as last month's interim deal meant to permanently end the fighting has crumbled. Spain and Argentina are in extra time in the World Cup final following a 0-0 draw through 90 minutes of regulation. Spain was absolutely dominant in terms of possession. This is SRN.
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1: story. 888-971-SAGE, 888-971-7243. I am Larry Elder. We are Salem News Channel. President Trump gave a speech. We'll give you some excerpts from it. Last night, lasted around 26 minutes. Spoke about election integrity. Did not say anything about the war in Iran, unless I missed it. And he briefly spoke about the economy. But it was primarily about election interference by China from Russia. More importantly, election interference that he says he was prevented from knowing about because of what he called the deep state. James O'Keefe says California Democrats have done nothing to investigate the voter fraud that he uncovered. Number 20.
2: So this is a completely nonpartisan, non-political issue. Mayor Karen Bass, the LADA, and the governor of California did not criticize me. They actually put statements out saying this is outrageous and needs to be exposed.
3: So what's happened since
2: the Department of Justice is indicted, but nobody in the state of California has yet arrested or prosecuted these people.
3: And what's Gavin Newsom done?
2: Put out a statement condemning the stuff that we exposed in the tape. That's it.
3: So doesn't he have investigation authority?
2: He does in the state of California.
3: Doesn't Karen Bass?
2: She does.
3: And is it against the law?
2: It is. It's a state crime, fraudulently putting someone else's name on the California ballot petition.
1: Bill Maher was speaking to NPR Steve Inskip and said this to his face, number 21.
4: Your audience is going to love this, by the way.
5: The audience is a little more diverse than you might think.
4: Really?
5: But sure. Some people...
4: I mean, I'm surprised you even had me on. Because I just think of this place as so different than what it used to be. And, like, I would... What I always want people to do, but it's so hard to get people to do these days, is just engage with the argument.
5: Mm-hmm.
4: You can hate me, whatever, for whatever your reasons. You know, I'm too old. I'm whatever I am. Are you engaging with the argument? Tell me if I'm wrong about something, and then we're going to be cool. But that's not what either extreme does in this country anymore. And maybe I'm wrong, but I think of this place as like on the far extreme of the left.
5: Well,
4: but I
5: maybe,
4: could be wrong.
5: Maybe there's a little more variety in who we talk to than you might have been told.
4: Who you talk to is different than... like what people believe. Mm-hmm. What you know, are there beliefs that the audience can be, you know, examine? They say, oh, you know, I think that's a good point. Maybe, or is it just like, no, it does not conform to the one true opinion. So, you know, I mean, it's...
5: Well, I'm with you. We want to hear all kinds of people, and we go out of our way to do it.
4: Great.
1: Really? CNN admitted that media executives made a decision not to show Trump's speech, number 47.
6: He did the same thing as this

0: Network CNN last night. The newsrooms monitored the speech, evaluated what was actually newsworthy, looked at the documents Trump was declassifying, and then reported on what happened. NBC and ABC both went on the air with special reports to explain that the speech had happened and to summarize what Trump had said, but most importantly, to contextualize it and fact check it, just as CNN did. Now, Trump was ominously claiming that the networks were part of a plot, but the only real plot here, the only intention is to remain reality-based and truth-based. Trump's election lies led to violence after the 2020 election. So this is a subject that really does warrant extra care and attention by journalists. And frankly, some network executives felt that it would be dangerous to just air Trump's speech live, in full, unedited, without knowing what he was going to say ahead of time. That's where we are in America. And we have been here before. I remember during some of Trump's COVID-19 briefings in 2020.
1: So you've decided, before you hear the speech, that what Trump is going to say might incite violence, so you didn't run the speech. Wow. And this is the same guy who went nuts over the Hunter Biden laptop story. Said it wasn't true. Said all the hallmarks of Russian disinformation. And then when it turns out that the laptop was completely legitimate, valid, and accurate, he pretty much denied that he had said that. What a piece of work. And these guys get away with it. ABC, NBC, CBS, what's it, 95, 96% of their stories having to do with Donald Trump are negative? We endured 4 years of inflation averaging 5% a year under Biden. We endured 4 years of open borders under Biden. We endured the pullout from Afghanistan that very likely motivated Putin to invade Ukraine and motivated Hamas to conduct October 7. And these networks routinely failed to cover all these illegal aliens coming into the country until the governors of Texas and Florida put them on buses and sent them to northern cities. 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

0: 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El Dorado's Let Larry Know What's On Your Mind.
1: 888-971-SAGE, 888-971-7243. I am Larry Elder. We are Salem News Channel. The State Department convened over 60 nations to have a conference on homeland security and terrorism from the left. 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Have you been to Olive Garden recently, number 64?
2: A customer, this is a real thing, a customer at the Olive Garden was setting a question to Olive Garden management asking if they, if they're all you can eat summer pass could be shared with the family members. And the Olive Garden corporate replied, and they said, no, your card has a barcode that you, that relates solely to you, and you must present a photo ID with your all-you-can-eat pasta pass in order to access all-you-can-eat pasta. So we've reached the point as a society where access to fettuccine at Olive Garden is vastly more secure than deciding who is commander-in-chief of the country.
1: An NBC reporter asked the press secretary why Trump just can't let 2020 go. Number 37.
3: Garrett.
4: Caroline, welcome back.
3: Good to see you.
4: Likewise. To the degree that this speech tonight is about elections past, not elections upcoming, the 2020 election has had dozens of recounts, lawsuits, audits. 2024 election, widely believed to be safe and secure. There's not really any question about that. A lot of people
3: because
4: look at
3: this. Because it was too big to rig.
4: Well, I think a lot of people look at this.
3: There's a massive amount of votes for this president. That's why he's in the Oval Office
4: were,
3: right now.
4: No one disputes that. And there were a significant amount of votes for Joe Biden, who won in 2020. I mean, I think the question is, why is the president unable to let this go?
3: Well, first of all, Garrett, I think part of the problem is that the media has refused to acknowledge that tens of millions of Americans across the country share the concerns of this president about the sanctity of our elections. And your premise of your question, you're jumping ahead to a conclusion in this speech before even hearing it yourself. I think that everyone should tune in tonight, including the people in this room, and you should report on the president's speech and the findings that he is going to reveal in this speech with a little bit of honesty and a little bit of integrity, because it does... It will shock you if you have an honest eye listening to the president tonight, and everything he is saying will be backed by facts and by evidence that will be provided this evening. And again, Garrett, again, I think all Americans, Democrat, Republican, should agree that we are the greatest country in the history of the world. We should have the safest and most secure elections in the history of the world. And what the president will be speaking about tonight will show you that perhaps that is not the case, and we need to make some adjustments moving forward, including the Save America Act, as Rachel pointed out, is a key legislative priority for this president on Capitol Hill, and he wants to see all senators and members of Congress voting in favor of the Save America Act, because it's crucially important as we move forward.
1: Sometimes on some of the social media posts, I will respond to somebody who accuses me of engaging in election denying. And on a few occasions, I've attached a link to the speech given by John Eastman, the man who's been disbarred for daring to represent Donald Trump during the 2020 election. And during his hearing, disbarment hearing, he was asked to turn over any documents he had to confirm his assertion that there were shenanigans, if not illegalities, in several states in 2020. He gave them 100,000 pages of documents, which made the hearing take an extremely long period of time. They assumed that he had nothing. 100,000 pages of documents. So I've asked people to take a look at that speech and hear what he had to say about what happened in Wisconsin, where generally speaking, about 25% or so of people in nursing homes cast ballots. In 2020, nearly 90% did, including from the so-called memory wing, people that couldn't remember who they were, where they are. Now, we don't know for whom they voted, but I suspect they didn't vote for Donald Trump. That's just one state. He talked about Pennsylvania. He talked about Georgia. And again, John Eastman, I've known him for a number of years. He's not a flamethrower. He's not one of these hatchet people. Fill in the blank of who you think I might be talking about. He's calm, a law professor, was dean of Chapman University School of Law, and then taught there. And he laid out the case. It's about an hour-long speech, and I've urged people who believe that those who are claiming that there's been irregularities, if not illegalities, in several states to the point where we should be concerned, I've urged people to take a look at that speech. Anyway, few people clearly have done it, and they've written back, and they said, he said stuff I didn't know. But most people, of course, don't do it because they don't want to be disabused of their assertion that Donald Trump is engaging in election denying because they hate Donald Trump's guts. And about the SAVE Act, President Trump has made a very simple argument. If you're not cheating, why would you oppose photo ID? One of the senators said, well, it has a bunch of other things in the SAVE Act. What if it was just photo ID? Would you vote for it? Well, number 38.
5: But most importantly, addressing this crisis of election security demands that Congress must pass the Save America Act. How easy is that to do unless you want to cheat? The only reason you wouldn't do it is you want to cheat because your policies are so bad and your candidates are so pathetic that you can't get away or can't get elected any other way.

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5: I hurt my back several years ago, went into the VA, they poked me a couple of times and said, oh, you're fine. 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
7: A fact to a toe-tag liberal is like daylight to a vampire. Here's Larry Elder.
8: 888-971-SAGE, 888-971-7243. I am Larry Elder. We are Salem News Channel. Secretary of State Marco Rubio gave a very compelling speech about left-wing violence at a conference of over 60 countries about left-wing violence in America and around the world. We're going to play that speech for you. How many NATO countries have the kind of birthright citizenship that we have here in America? Georgia Senator John Ossoff, who's running for re-election, complains about, quote, the corrupting influence of big money in politics, close quote. Care to guess how many billionaires have contributed to his campaign? President Trump, not happy about the fact that NBC, ABC did not air his speech, number 39.
9: In a rare move, NBC and ABC Fake News have both said that they would not cover this speech. They knew what it was about because of the fact that they don't like the topic, because they know how corrupt our system is and they don't want to reveal it. They and others in the media are part of a plot. They want to continue this fraud for whatever reason. They want to keep it going. They want to protect the radical left. They can't have a great country, and that's true. You can't have a great country without free and fair elections. Fraud like this should mean a revocation of their licenses. They use our public multi-billion dollar in value airways for absolutely no money. They pay nothing. All we want is honesty in our elections and honesty in reporting. They pay nothing for multi-billion dollar assets. Great damage has been done to our country. Our elections were left vulnerable to being rigged and stolen, and the trust of the American people was lost.
8: Because of COVID, the Secretary of State in Michigan used it as an excuse to mail applications for mail-in voting to all registered voters, which clearly increased the number of people voting through mail-in. President Trump talked about fraud in Michigan. Number 40.
9: The fourth set of documents reveals that even when significant evidence of fraud has been detected, it has been buried and covered up. Among the disclosures tonight are FBI files detailing evidence of alleged fraud by a large-scale voter registration operation in Michigan. In 2020, Michigan State Police raided a Democrat Get Out the Vote organization, corrupt group, in Muskegon. And we're so concerned by what they found. They were just so concerned, they couldn't believe it, actually, that they contacted the FBI in Detroit. The documents state that some canvassers admitted to FBI agents that they signed voter registration forms in other people's names, submitted fraudulent registration for people who did not exist, and received gift cards tied to their number of applications.
8: More on President Trump's speech over election integrity later on in the show. Stick around. I'm Larry Oden.
10: Foundations of Freedom, a look at America's founding principles and the leaders who shaped our nation.
11: Most Americans think of Abraham Lincoln and they think of the Civil War or the Emancipation. But in 1862, he signed another hugely significant piece of legislation, the Homestead Act. It offered eligible Americans up to 160 acres of land, not as a prize for the powerful, but as an opportunity for ordinary families willing to live on it, work it, and build something lasting. Why did it matter? Because Lincoln understood that freedom was not merely the absence of tyranny. Rather, freedom required responsibility, labor, stewardship, and moral courage. A free people must be given room to build, but they also must be willing to cultivate what they have been given. That still matters today. Liberty without responsibility decays. Opportunity without character collapses. Lincoln's lesson is clear. A nation stays free when its people remain willing to work, build, and steward freedom under God.
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13: SRN News, I'm Mary Rose. The United States has announced another death of a service member as it launches more airstrikes in Iran. It is targeting the Revolutionary Guard in response to the killing of U.S. troops. The military says the latest death on Saturday was in Iraq during the controlled detonation of a downed Iranian drone. Former Deputy National Security Advisor KT McFarland is weighing in on Iran.
14: Appearing on Larry O'Connor's program on Salem News Channel, KT McFarland discussed how regional energy infrastructure is reducing Iran's leverage over global oil markets.
15: While nobody's been paying attention, the Strait of Hormuz is becoming less relevant by the minute because countries in the Middle East are building pipelines to avoid the Strait of Hormuz, and they're also sending their tankers to the United States to fill up with American oil.
14: McFarland says the trend gives the United States greater strategic influence in the region. Willie Nelson, The White House.
16: Question: how can you tell the Twin Cities media is massaging things for the DFL? 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
17: 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This is JT from the JTR Weather Center coming at you with the forecast. Looks like today is going to be sunny with a high near of 90, so make sure to stay cool and hydrated, everyone.
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24: 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And I need to begin to say hey to the man that makes it happen, Mr. Aaron Shaw. How have you been?
25: I'm doing good, Gene. How about yourself?
24: I'm doing just fine. Let me ask you, have you in your life ever had to put together something from IKEA?
25: Yes, I have, actually. Yes, and it went horribly wrong.
24: Yes, I've done it too, and I go, wow, I've got extra parts. And I don't know what that is. Exactly. I have a lot of res- I have a lot of respect, but I mean, the same thing is true. You go to IKEA, you get something, some assembly required, some, yeah. And they give you everything that you need, one little Allen wrench, and you should be able to put everything together. And then the directions, there's no written word at all. It's just all just diagrams. Well, in the UK, they have an award that they give out every year, and it's called the coveted Golden Allen Key Medal. And the honor belongs to a woman named Haley Macaulay of Wigan, which is just outside of Manchester. She defended her title, so she is a second-time champion of the coveted Golden Allen Key Medal Award. And it took place just about a month ago. And the event, I guess, is part of a home design expo. They have competitors who race through multiple rounds of IKEA assembly with a live audience cheering them on. Now, the newspaper Wigan Today reported that Macaulay displayed speed, precision, calm under pressure during the final round, in which she put together a nightstand in just over 8 minutes, and she went home once again with the coveted Golden Allen Key Medal. So, my hat's off to Haley Macaulay. Boy, if I could get your phone number next time I need to put together IKEA, you've got a job. Well, we've got a great show for you. And before we begin with property management in the news, I got a letter from a listener, and I wanted to get back with that. This is a gentleman who refers to himself as St. Paul Steve. And the subject says, shocked at your deceptive HOA story from last Saturday's show. So I've gotten people who've written in and said that they appreciate listening to me, but St. Paul Steve is very upset. He said, it was, and I'll read your letter, St. Paul Steve. It says, it was disgusting listening to Gene Sullivan's rude and unnecessarily demeaning comments about the Las Vegas HOA resident that wanted decorative fire hydrants on his property. He said, not only were you, Mr. Sullivan, being more rude than the Vegas man that you harassed, but you did not give the entire story. He thought I was being deceptive and wasteful of over a half an hour of hot air. He goes on to say, first, he said the man was a renter and not a homeowner. He said that actually does impact this story, and it reveals that a renter may not understand HOA rules. And that's true. Renters may not understand HOA rules, but there is a precedence we have in our society, and that is, ignorance of the law is not an excuse. It's a legal principle holding that a person who is unaware of a law may not escape liability. Now, there are some exceptions. If the law was obscure or was secret, if someone relied on another individual who is an official authority, okay, then there may be some exceptions. But just because you drive your car, if you don't know what the speed limit is in a residential section and you go going over the speed limit, a police officer can give you a ticket and you'll pay a fine, even though you can plead and say, but there was no there was no speed limit sign in the residential section. You should know. Ignorance of the law is no excuse, and the same thing is with an HOA. Now, I'll give you, Steve, that there are some HOAs that, or a lot of HOAs that where the person who is a landlord does not take it upon themselves to give and pass on the rules and regulations of the association. But I know that HOAs by far do a good job in trying to transmit and get that information in that resident's hands. So to say that the impact of the story reveals that the renter may not understand the rules. You said renters often never see the rules and may not have access to a portal. That's true. But why didn't Mr. Sullivan ask questions before using most of the show to slam the guy? I didn't think I slammed the guy. But ignorance of the law is no excuse. Second, St. Paul Steve says the items that he was putting in the front of his lawn are decorative and not part of his in-ground landscaping. And so St. Paul Steve says, therefore, the request for an architectural change was wrong by the HOA. As a resident, you are allowed to place decorative items on your property. The hydrants were like putting a bird feeder or chair in your yard. Those typically don't require approval. I'm sorry to say, Steve, I think you're wrong. HOAs have what is known as an ARC, an Architectural Review Committee. And what is the committee charged with? Maintaining a consistent look throughout the association. And if you take a look at HOAs and most HOA rules and regulations, they do regulate bird feeders, wind chimes, flags, decorations in the lawn, even things like pink flamingos and other things. Yes. So I'm sorry. I think you're wrong on that account. Third, you say that I kept saying that the guy refused to go through the process. St. Paul Steve says you were wrong. He did submit paperwork and was initially rejected. It was the architectural paperwork he did not want to submit because it wasn't a change to the property. And as the lawyer below states, he was right. So why did you waste a half an hour screaming at the guy when it was the HOA that was in the wrong? Well, I wasn't screaming. I don't think I scream on the show. But the fact is, he did not go through the process. As is the case most of the time with HOA stories that we have on this show, the homeowner is the one who does something, what they want, when they want, how they want it. They don't ask for permission. They just go ahead and do it. And that's what this gentleman did as well. He just placed things in front of his house. Then he received a notice from the HOA. Now, you admit that he didn't want to submit the paperwork, and that's the whole point. He didn't want to. But when you're living in close proximity to people, we are going to act civilly. There's a way that we are to respond with one another. And an HOA has rules and regulations saying, here's how I'm going to show respect to others and how you show respect to me. Now, he did finally put in a request, and it was rejected. But just because it was rejected doesn't mean that's the end. All it means when you are asking for a variance and initially it's not approved by an HOA, it's the same with the city, it just means that you may not have given them all of the information needed. But we know that he went through it a second time and it was approved. Fourth, you say, the legal attorney mentioned online in this article contradicts much of what you said. And then St. Paul Steve says, did you know this and choose not to mention it, thus lying to the audience? No, I didn't lie to the audience. Just because a media outlet found an attorney wanting to give their opinion, I didn't mention it because it doesn't make it right. This attorney that gave his opinion was that, just an opinion. You go on this attorney's website, he does not actively practice HOA law. It says that he's a graduate with degrees in accounting and taxation from the Edwin L. Cox School of Business. Now, as a real estate broker and attorneys, we are considered fiduciaries. And with an attorney, under state ethic rules, licensed attorneys are legally permitted to practice any area of law, but they are bound ethically to only take cases that are competent to handle. If a lawyer lacks expertise in a specific field, they must either study the subject or turn it over to an experienced specialist. In this case, this attorney was just giving his opinion. He wasn't practicing law, but it was his opinion. And he may be sincere, but he was sincerely wrong. You know, I would ask him that, you know, he was making the statement. He said HOA boards misapply their governing documents all the time. That's an opinion, not a fact. The attorney stated that the board's categorization of this situation was a significant misrepresentation of its own rules. I bet you if you ask the question, have you read the governing documents of that association, he would say no. How can you make such an emphatic statement then? It goes on here. Went on to say that Realtor.com reached out to Mr. Saba and the Antelope HOA for comments regarding this situation, but received no response. And you went on, you said, Mr. Sullivan, I think it's funny, you failed to mention a couple of those things. He said, it leads me to conclude that you are intentionally disseminating misinformation through a supposedly moral and Christian radio station that stands for truth. And all of those words, moral, Christian, and truth, are in quotations. You went on to say, St. Paul Steve, that I assume that this is a brokered show where you pay for the airtime. He said, I will copy this to the station and request that they remove you so that the FCC doesn't have to deal with the libel that you committed against this fireman. I don't think I committed any libel towards Mr. Saba at all. I was not damaging to his reputation. As a matter of fact, several times I praised him and thanked him for what his life was all about. He was in the military. He was a firefighter. I did say, and I listened to my show from last week, I thought he was being a bit overdramatic, upset, and unrealistic in his expectations. And I called him a drama queen, yeah. But I do not believe, that Mr. Saba is correct. He might be sincere, but again, just because you're sincere doesn't mean that you're sincerely right. You can be sincerely wrong. HOAs, you say, are out of control and biased. You said, I've lived under one for 3 years and hate it. There we go. That's where we go with this whole letter. You're writing because of something that emotionally, I think, triggered you in the story last week. HOAs are out of control. You said, I've lived there for 3 years. I hate it. And I think it's something that you don't like. If you don't like living in an HOA, you should sell that home and move somewhere else. A lot of people do like living in an HOA and in their HOA. As a matter of fact, I've talked about this statistic that's been in so many surveys. Nationwide, 84% of the people that live in an HOA believe that the board of that HOA are doing a good job, are doing good by them, and are doing good for their HOA community. So you said it appears you may be getting paid by companies that support HOAs. Is that right? Not exactly fair on your side, right? Aren't you being the same bigoted, biased, and rude person that you blame others for? The answer from this listener is yes. Well, St. Paul Steve, you are entitled to your opinion. I'm glad you listened to the show. And I guess what I would say is that if you do get a hold of Mr. Saba, or you yourself, if you want to come on the show and you want to defend your position, I'm glad to have you on. That's just fine. Well, I tell you what, let's take a break, but don't go away. When we come back, we will begin with property management in the news.
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0: Welcome back. This is Where You Live. I'm so glad you take time out of your Saturday to listen to our show. And I tell you what, and if you have a comment like St. Paul, Steve, either way, either for or against, I promise I'll read it on the air. And if you have a story that you think needs to be told, if you have a question you'd like to have asked, go to our website at newconceptsgroup.com. You're going to get my contact information, past podcasts to the show, and so much more. And I'll get back to you. I really will. Well, we need to move on, and we will, and we're going to begin now with property management in the news. 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In our first story in property management in the news, the phrase that keeps coming to my mind as I ponder this first story is, damned if you do and damned if you don't. You know, that feeling that no matter how you decide on an issue, another group of people, they're going to label you as overbearing, dictatorial, unfair, showing favoritism, not following the rules of law. Who would want to knowingly put themselves in that position? Aaron, let me put you on the spot. Have you ever been in that position before where you felt damned if you do and damned if you don't?
1: Almost every day. Especially last week.
0: Oh, I'm sorry to hear that, my friend. I'm sorry to hear that. And that a lot of times happens with family and communication. Am I right?
1: Absolutely. I was thinking about my
0: children. Right.
1: And my wife. I love you, baby.
0: And yes. But to prove my point, damned if you do, damned if you don't, last week's show and a fired up listener who commented last segment, that was a story about a resident of an HOA, and what was he saying? He was saying the board was being dictatorial, they were being overbearing, because they wanted to apply a rule that he didn't think should apply. This week, it's just the opposite. Here are a group of homeowners living in an HOA, and they're upset with their HOA because they don't think their HOA is enforcing the rules. In today's story, we're about to hear from about a half a dozen residents and in the High Meadows at Springs Ranch HOA. And so with that, Aaron, go ahead and play the audio.
2: If the yard is half an inch over what they think it should be, they crying about it. Then the other person could get away with murder.
3: Some homeowners, that is, in the High Meadows HOA in Colorado Springs tell us they are fed up with their homeowners association. They claim the HOA board is not adhering to its rules and regulations. Eastside reporter Noah Kaplan hears from these homeowners and an attorney about their concerns.
4: This is ridiculous.
5: Frustration pouring over.
6: This is our investment, which is the largest investment we make when we purchase a property. Those are the covenants that we agreed to. So watch my home go up from the dirt
2: all the way up, and I got a 6-bedroom. If your yard is half an inch over what they think it should be, they crying about it. Then the other person could get away with murder.
5: The same message I heard time and time again. Not everyone in the High Meadows at Springs Ranch neighborhood is being held to the same standard. One way they say the standard is not being held. A newer homeowner built a chicken coop in their backyard out of respect.

0: the High Meadows Board and Elevation Management, a company that oversees all Springs Ranch HOAs. A spokesperson wrote back saying the board had to approve the coop, saying city laws, which allow chicken ownership, come before HOA rules per the hierarchy of documents. That hierarchy is dictated by the Colorado Common Interest Ownership Act.
1: So I agree with them that Colorado Springs allows, chickens. I don't agree that there's anything in Kiowa that prevents them from enforcing their covenant.
0: Robert Schifferdecker is a senior associate with Springs-based Robinson & Henry. He specializes in HOA law. He says the homeowner has two options, either get involved with the HOA's board to resolve this or pursue a legal route.
1: So they have a right as a homeowner to sue another homeowner for breach of covenant, or they could go after the HOA for their failure to enforce the covenant.
0: Noah Kaplan, your Eastside reporter.
2: Well, there you have it. That's what we're going to be taking a look at. But looking at the clock on the wall, we need to take another break. So let's do that. And then we'll jump back into this story on the other side of these commercials. Don't go away. 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

Welcome back to Where You Live with Gene Sullivan. Glad to have you take time out of your Saturday to join me. We've got a very interesting story that we're looking at, and this is from

0: Colorado Springs. You know, a lot of times we've been hearing stories week after week about someone who lives in an HOA, and they say the board is overbearing, dictatorial. They have too many rules. Well, here's a group of people saying they're not enforcing the rules. It's not good. They should be doing a better job. And so I talked about, you know, the position of being on the board of directors in an HOA is kind of a damned if you do, damned if you don't kind of situation. It's kind of hard to be in. And I don't envy anybody, but I certainly appreciate everyone that does take time to volunteer for their HOA board. In today's story, we heard about a half a dozen residents and the association is called the High Meadows at Springs Ranch Homeowners Association in Colorado Springs. And if you remember in the last segment, one homeowner said, this is our investment, the largest investment we make. We've been here since the neighborhood first started. That's interesting. He's giving a claim of primacy. This is our forever home. Another homeowner chimes in with another primacy comment, too. I watched my home go up from dirt from the very beginning. If something wasn't just right, boy, we'd hear about it from the board. But now these people are getting away with murder. And then the next door neighbor. You know, we talked about it in the past. Sometimes HOAs will ask if someone's going to ask for a variance, that they'll get the thoughts and comments of the direct next-door neighbor. Well, the next-door neighbor was on and interviewed for this story. She said, it looks like a Jesus stable. So just all the animals in the back. Another one said, it's not just a chicken coop. They also built a pond. And they're concerned because the water is stagnant, collects bacteria, it will be breeding mosquitoes. And the basic belief is, we understood from these homeowners, they're saying what was allowed and what wasn't allowed in the homeowner association when we purchased. We read the governing documents. And that's what we want. Well, the governing documents did state that no farm animals, no chickens specifically. The homeowners here said, we're willing to submit ourselves to these governing documents, to the language that's in them. My question is, do they have a point? I think they do. You know, when someone purchases a home in an HOA, nobody is holding them at gunpoint to sign on the dotted line and stay there and to purchase the home to begin with. You know, my listener, St. Paul Steve, he said, I live in an HOA and I hate it. Well, and I don't know why people are always bothered when I tell them this. Why are you living in an HOA then? If you don't like the idea that the majority rules, and a majority may like the rules that are in place on how we're going to comply aesthetically with the outside of our homes looking the same, if you don't like that, if that seems too burdensome for you, don't put yourself in that situation. Seems simple enough. The governing documents of this association state specifically farm animals, chickens, not allowed. There's other language stating that the sheds or other such buildings also have requirements in terms of size, the placement in the backyard, and the materials that could or could not be used. And it sounds like the chicken coop didn't meet with those specifics either. So why was this allowed? Well, we're going to talk about why it was allowed next, but we're going to take another break, so don't go away. More Where You Live after these messages.
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3: Most Americans think of Abraham Lincoln and they think of the Civil War or the Emancipation. But in 1862, he signed another hugely significant piece of legislation, the Homestead Act. It offered eligible Americans up to 160 acres of land, not as a prize for the powerful, but as an opportunity for ordinary families willing to live on it, work it, and build something lasting. Why did it matter? Because Lincoln understood that freedom was not merely the absence of tyranny. Rather, freedom required responsibility, labor, stewardship, and moral courage. A free people must be given room to build, but they also must be willing to cultivate what they have been given. That still matters today. Liberty without responsibility decays. Opportunity without character collapses. Lincoln's lesson is clear. A nation stays free when its people remain willing to work, build, and steward freedom under God.
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0: Yes, I am back. Welcome. This is Where You Live. I'm Gene Sullivan. Great to have you be a part of the show today by taking time to listen. Remember, if you can't get to a radio at 10 o'clock on Saturday mornings, you can always hear an encore airing of Where You Live every Sunday evening at 5 p.m. here on AM 1280 The Patriot. We're talking about an interesting story today, where a lot of stories are about people who say the boards are overbearing and they have too many rules. Here is a group of people saying they're not enforcing the rules enough. It's not too much. It's not overbearing. It's they should do it more. And do these people have a point? You know, the governing documents of the association state specifically, farm animals, chickens, not allowed. But the board and the management company were saying that, yes, this was approved for this homeowner. So why was this allowed? Why indeed? Well, the management company was happy to provide a spokesperson with a statement. And they said, there is a hierarchy that exists within HOA's governing documents. We've talked a bit about this before, too. You have rules and regulations. Those must be in compliance with the governing documents of the association's bylaws. And the bylaws have, as in a higher position, must comply with the declaration and covenants of those governing documents. So declaration and covenants supersede bylaws. Bylaws supersede rules and regulations. However, even all of this must comply with the plat map, which is outline, the official line from the government. This is where the property lies. And the management company said that an HOA must comply with city ordinances, state statutes, and federal law. And you've heard this before, too. Is it reasonable? The spokesperson for the management company went on to say, all HOAs are governed by the Colorado Common Interest Ownership Act. And their understanding is that homeowner associations, which are considered quasi-governmental bodies, must adhere to local, state, and federal law. And they pointed out that the city of Colorado Springs allows residents to keep chickens within the city limits. And because the HOA is within the city limits, the HOA must allow residents to keep chickens. Does that sound logical and valid to you? Well, there was an attorney, Robert Schifferdecker. He specializes in HOA law, not like the attorney who didn't from last week. He took a more nuanced approach. He said, I agree with them that the Colorado Springs city allows chickens. He said, I don't think I agree with anything in the Colorado State Statute for Homeowner Association prevents them from enforcing their covenants that are more restrictive. And therein, folks, is the rub. There are some states, like California, that would take umbrage with that. It's very interesting. In California, while HOA rules and regulations, they can be very effective means for ensuring community cohesion, maintaining property value. An HOA rules cannot, in California, it seems, override state or federal laws, nor can they contradict city or county ordinances that govern the area in which the HOA is located. And you know what? We've been hearing a number of these stories over and over again the last couple of years, and I've talked to you about it. It's happened in Alabama, Florida, Georgia, South Carolina. What's the rule that the HOA has there? How about parking, for example? There are a number of those states that where the HOA has said you cannot park overnight, but the city says, nope, in our you're in our jurisdiction, HOA, you've got to allow people to park in the streets. Okay? And so there are a lot of places saying, no, the city does and can and should take precedence over the rules and regulations of the HOA. Now, if I may, I'd like to offer my opinion on all of this. One thing that I've noticed all along when it comes to federal, state, county, local government, the dynamics have always shown that the smaller the governmental body, the more restrictive they've always allowed to be. So, for example, federal plumbing codes are not going to be as restrictive as state plumbing codes, and state plumbing codes aren't going to be as specific as city plumbing codes. You can see that when it comes to what's considered a protected class in fair housing. Federally, we have about 10 protected classes. Minnesota says no, there are 11. The city of Minneapolis says no, there are 14. So the smaller the governmental body, there hasn't been the federal government that came into Minneapolis and said, no, you're being more restrictive than you ought to be. They've allowed that to happen. So my question is, why isn't it allowed for an HOA? In my opinion, it should be allowed for HOAs to have and to set more restrictive rules and regulations. Why? It's their property. An HOA is a private contractual agreement between the people that own that property together. Government doesn't have, shouldn't butt in. Now, if they are doing something that is illegal, if they're doing something against the law, of course. But that's not what we're talking about here. If they want to be more restrictive and say chickens aren't allowed, and apparently the governing documents say that, why can't they? If they want to have a rule, why can't they have that? We never think of getting city or state law involved with these. Let me give you an example. Here's something where we would not think where the city or state would ever get involved. Let's say that instead of an association, now an association, you have 60 entities, 60 different groups of people that own this property collectively. They should be able to make their own decision. Let's bring it down to one home, okay? Let's say you have one home and you have three or four people that said, we're all going to pitch in together and we're going to own this home because it'll allow us to afford it. Okay, great. Now, three out of the four say, we don't want to have dogs in the house. And one says, you've got to. Does this one homeowner, can they go to the city, to the state, and ask the legislator to write a law that says, you've got to force these other people to allow me to have a dog? No, you wouldn't think of it. You would say, you know what? That's between a couple of individuals. We should butt out. My question is, why don't you have that same idea? This is the same thing. Instead of four homeowners owning the same property, it might be 50 or 60 people all owning the same property. But it's a private contractual agreement. If they want to be more restrictive, why not allow them? I believe in how HOAs have been governed and are set up. I believe it can be done. I believe this is something that government doesn't have to get involved every time an HOA wants to do something with rules and regulations. But all that aside, here, let me just say, if I were the property manager for this association, I think the way that I might handle this on people that are saying, you're being too restrictive, those that aren't, you're not being restrictive enough, try and sit down and have a meeting and say, hey, homeowners, can we agree on this? Can we amend our governing documents to say that whatever the city or state or federal laws allow, that is what we will allow? If you did that with your and amended your governing documents that way, the next time you have an issue that needs to be where you need compliance, where HOAs are very restricted in not being able to do anything but fine and send out notices, you can turn it over to that governing body, like a city, and say, enforce this law. It's your law. Something to think about. Well, that's all the time we have for today's show. Thanks for joining me. Have a great weekend. I can't wait to have you join me next week here on Where You Live.
1: 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Hello? 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
10: With SRN News, I'm Mary Rose. The United States has announced another death of a service member as it launches more airstrikes at Iran. It is targeting the Revolutionary Guard in response to the killing of U.S. troops. The military says the latest death on Saturday was in Iraq during the controlled detonation of a downed Iranian drone. Vice President J.D. Vance and Second Lady Usha Vance have welcomed their fourth child. Their son, Alec Neil Vance, is the first child born to a sitting vice president in more than 150 years. The Vances announced the birth Sunday on social media. Alec joins older siblings Ewan, Vivek, and Maribel. Spain substitute Ferran Torres scored in the 106th minute to give his team a 1-0 win over defending champion Argentina in the World Cup final. This is SRN News.
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22: 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I'm your host, Tony Perkins.
23: Tonight, I'm announcing the immediate declassification and release of critical intelligence, revealing shocking vulnerabilities in our election infrastructure. This evidence shows that the election system we have dangerously exposes and really exposes like levels never thought possible to hacking, exploitation, and foreign interference.
22: That was President Donald Trump in a primetime address Thursday night announcing the release of new declassified material concerning foreign election interference by the Chinese Communist Party, as well as vulnerabilities in America's election system. Dr. Robert Destro, who served as Assistant Secretary of State during President Trump's first administration, says the president's announcement is consistent with the unclassified information he has previously reviewed. He joins us. Capitol Hill is still mourning the loss of South Carolina Senator Lindsey Graham, who died unexpectedly last weekend. Elizabeth Mitchell, White House correspondent for the Daily Signal, joins us with the latest reaction and what Senator Graham's absence could mean, particularly for American foreign policy. Also this week, tensions with Iran continue to escalate.
0: Specifically, in the memorandum of understanding that they signed, they were not to fire on commercial vessels moving through the Strait of Hormuz. And unfortunately, they have made the tragic decision for them to do that. And President Trump is not going to sit by and allow these active acts of terrorism to take place in the Strait without ensuring Iran pays consequences for that. And that's what we are witnessing right now.
22: That was White House Press Secretary Karoline Leavitt. As the exchanges of strikes continues to erode hopes for a lasting ceasefire, what options remain for the United States to achieve its strategic objectives? North Carolina Congressman Pat Harrigan, a decorated Green Beret combat veteran, joins me. House Speaker Mike Johnson closed out another demanding week on Capitol Hill.
1: Given the Democrats' absolute refusal to work with us on the nation's top priorities, and that includes election integrity and strengthening our nation's defense, we're moving forward with a narrow, streamlined package to deliver on some of America's top priorities. It is a sad situation, but this is where we are. Republicans have to do this on our own.
22: The House returns Monday with an ambitious legislative agenda before lawmakers depart for the August recess. What's on that agenda? House Speaker Mike Johnson joins me to preview what's ahead. All right, stay with us. All of that and more is ahead on this edition of This Week on Capitol Hill.
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22: Flags flew at half staff this week to honor Senator Lindsey Graham following his sudden death last Saturday. For years, Senator Graham was one of the Senate's most influential voices on foreign policy and national security, and in recent years, a key ally of President Trump. His death leaves a significant void in both the Senate and the broader foreign policy debate. Joining us now to discuss this and more is Elizabeth Mitchell, White House correspondent for the Daily Signal. Elizabeth, welcome back to This Week on Capitol Hill. Thanks so much for joining us.
4: Hi, thanks so much for having me back.
22: So describe what you've seen this week following the death of Senator Graham and how people are dealing with the vacuum created by his death.
4: Yeah, I think that this has definitely been a shocking week. No one expected to wake up to this terrible news about Senator Graham's loss. The president was very close to him and has talked about how hard this news was received for him. And I think the Senate really jumped right into action in confirming his sister, Senator Darlene Graham now, and she is in the role. President Trump met with her yesterday, and so it seems like she is poised to carry on his legacy for the remainder of his term.
22: Now, Senator Graham was a frequent guest on this program. In fact, was scheduled to be on this weekend. He leaves behind a significant void in understanding of the dynamics of foreign policy. Do you see, or does the White House anticipate who will fill that role?
4: That's a great question that a lot of people are asking. I think that some who have been asked, some senators have said that no one can fully fill his shoes. He's such a close relationship with the president. It seems like they really understood each other and were able to communicate on this. Of course, we know that Senator Graham was more interested in foreign intervention than some other members of the party. And so he was able to provide a voice for those types of thoughts. And so there have been discussions about who will step into his shoes as kind of the main intermediary between the Senate and the White House. Mark Wayne Mullen had a role like that, but then he moved on to being DHS Secretary. And I've heard Katie Britt being thrown out as an option, but we'll see who will come forward in that capacity.
22: All right, Elizabeth, let's shift to
5: Another story. This week, the president delivering a major speech Thursday night addressing election integrity. What were your takeaways from that speech?
4: That speech, I think that we were all, I think that what we got was a little different than what I was expecting. I think the revelation that there were 287,000 people, potentially non-citizens who are registered to vote in U.S. elections is very shocking. And I think that this is something that the president can and will use to continue to push for the Save America Act, because that wouldn't be able to happen if this were to pass. And I think that if this isn't accurate, then Democrats would have nothing to worry about by Save America Act passing, because they wouldn't be voting.
5: The reaction from some of the Democrats, including the House Minority Leader Hakeem Jeffries, was that the president is just paving the way for undermining of the fall's election. How do you respond to that?
4: I think that was not what the president was trying to do here. I think that he mostly, it seemed like, I think a lot of people would have expected him to say that this meant that the election was stolen and really focus more on the 2020 election. And it seemed like really he was looking forward to ways that the election integrity of the United States can be improved. And I think we all know that Save America Act, if it does pass, probably cannot be implemented by the midterms. And so I think he's more looking forward to elections to come and thinking about the vulnerabilities that he's identified.
5: And what about the declassified information pointing to foreign interference, specifically from the Chinese Communist Party?
4: That was very interesting, because we've all heard so much, particularly from the left, about Russian interference in elections. And so to hear that it could be the CCP itself interfering is a horrifying thought. And I think the president was focusing on saying that CCP didn't want him to win because they knew he would create a strong national defense and that he would put tariffs on them. And so they didn't want him to win. And so I think that's interesting. As these files have been released, everyone will be able to check them out for themselves. And another good aspect of this is that he says that he's going to be doing investigations with the DOJ, FBI, et cetera. And so those who are skeptical, I think we all can follow the investigations and see what the result is of this, because he's going to be filing criminal charges. And so there will be a lot of information to follow in coming months on this information to see how safe or unsafe our elections really are.
5: I think it's very important that the president has declassified this information and is putting it out there for the American people to see, because I think the level of trust that Americans have in the government is at an all-time low. And I think this supporting documentation, this evidence is needed, and I commend the president for putting it out there. I want to go back to the House for just a moment. This week, a vote in the House demonstrating a major shift, even in the Democratic Party, regarding aid to Israel, where half of the Democratic caucus voted against aid going to one of our strategic allies, Israel. This, for years, has been a bipartisan issue, but apparently not anymore.
4: Yes, that was a shocking switch up. 100 Democrats voting against all aid to Israel. I think people in both parties have conversations about how much American aid should be given to foreign countries, but the idea of cutting all aid to Israel could have a catastrophic outcome for all people who live there. They're completely surrounded by terrorists, and they've been a key ally to the United States for a long time. And so I think it really shows a strong shift in the Democrat Party, and it raises the question of, can someone support Israel and be a Democrat anymore?
5: One final question for you. We've got just a little over a minute left. You reported recently that the Trump administration has taken action on an HHS rule regarding federal funds for hospitals that perform gender transitions on children. What did the administration do, and why is this significant?
4: So I wrote this story because there was a lot of concern this week that the administration was abandoning a rule that it put forward in December that would make it a condition to participate in Medicare for and Medicaid for hospitals to not perform child transgender procedures. And so people thought they weren't moving forward with it because it wasn't listed in the federal rule agenda. However, it was added yesterday, so I was able to report that this means the administration is moving forward with with the final rule that's expected around December of this year that would make sure that hospitals cannot have federal dollars if they're going to be giving kids these irreversible hormones, surgeries, et cetera.
5: Which has been a top priority for this administration, with the president even mentioning that Thursday night in his primetime address. Elizabeth Mitchell, I want to thank you for joining us. As always, great to see you and have you on the program. All right, stay tuned, folks. Still to come, House Speaker Mike Johnson will be joining us. And coming up next, Congressman Pat Harrigan is going to be joining us. He's a member of the House Armed Services Committee, so don't go away.
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26: Most Americans think of Abraham Lincoln and they think of the Civil War or the Emancipation. But in 1862, he signed another hugely significant piece of legislation, the Homestead Act. It offered eligible Americans up to 160 acres of land, not as a prize for the powerful, but as an opportunity for ordinary families willing to live on it, work it, and build something lasting. Why did it matter? Because Lincoln understood that freedom was not merely the absence of tyranny. Rather, freedom required responsibility, labor, stewardship, and moral courage. A free people must be given room to build, but they also must be willing to cultivate what they have been given. That still matters today. Liberty without responsibility decays. Opportunity without character collapses. Lincoln's lesson is clear. A nation stays free when its people remain willing to work, build, and steward freedom under God.
27: 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Mike Gallagher, Scott Jennings, Larry O'Connor, Jennifer Horn. 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
5: Welcome back to This Week on Capitol Hill. I'm your host, Tony Perkins. Well, this week, the United States continued striking targets in Iran as the conflict increasingly centered on control of the strategically critical Strait of Hormuz. White House Press Secretary Karoline Leavitt said the renewed strikes came in response to Iran's violation of the Memorandum of Understanding. While the administration has indicated that it remains open to negotiations with the Iranian regime, the United States broadened its target set as the week came to a close, striking bridges in southern Iran, airport facilities, and other infrastructure supporting Iran's military operation. Joining us now is North Carolina Congressman Pat Harrigan. Congressman Harrigan is a combat-decorated Army Green Beret, a graduate of West Point, and a former Special Forces commander who served two deployments in Afghanistan. He now serves on the House Armed Services Committee, including the Subcommittee on Special Operations and Intelligence, where he is directly involved in congressional oversight of America's military readiness, intelligence capabilities, and response to threats posed by nations such as Iran. Congressman Harrigan, welcome to the program. Thanks for joining us.
9: Tony, it's always great to be with you. Thank you for having me.
5: So let me start with this question. What's your assessment of the latest developments as the United States and Iran continue exchanging these attacks?
9: Well, I think it's unfortunate that we are where we are, but I do think that the president understands we basically have two resolutions here. We either need to declare victory and we need to leave, and I think that there are good reasons to consider that option, or we actually need to finish the job that we set out to achieve in Iran. And I think that that is seemingly where the administration has decided to go over the last 6 days. I think we've struck now for six straight days, kind of post the end of the ceasefire. But as you and I have discussed earlier this week, if you do want to finish the job, you have to demonstrably change the overall approach to which you're taking with Iran, because you have to put the Iranian regime in a box where they have to decide between taking care of their 92 million people who are not part of the IRGC, who simply want jobs, opportunity, a reasonable quality of life, or, with the limited resources the regime has, continue to pursue red lines that are intolerable to the United States of America. We have not yet put them in that box. But I think with the strikes over the last couple days, it seems like the administration is maybe moving towards showing the Iranian regime we are willing to put them in that box.
5: Congressman Harrigan, let me ask you this question. What are the risks long term to leave before the objectives that were stated at the outset of this conflict, if they're not accomplished? What are the risks?
9: Well, there are significant risks to both courses of action, and I think that's the unfortunate consideration that you just have to admit to at this stage of the conflict, given where it's developed, where it's been on again, off again. Time is never on our side, right? I mean, this entire conflict boils down to who owns the time. And I'll give you a hint, it's not the United States for a variety of reasons. But with respect to the specific question of what are the risks, well, the risks are certainly that we have global and geopolitical instability due to Iran's utilization of force throughout the region. That includes against commercial shipping in the Strait of Hormuz. That includes the concept of tolling for geographical areas that against maritime law are very, very clear. That's a bedrock foundation. You cannot charge tolls for geographic formations anywhere in the world. That's part of freedom of navigation. There's also, I think, parallels back to the 1984 withdrawal from Lebanon, where the Reagan administration effectively just said, you know what, we're being targeted and we're having all this friction and frustration because we're actually present here in the region. We just need to withdraw. But what happened in Lebanon after we withdrew? We got Hezbollah. So you've got a lot of considerations, historical considerations that you have to make here that would lead you to believe that if we leave problems unsolved, they generally come back with a vengeance and in much greater fashion. When we left Iraq, we got ISIS. When we left Afghanistan, we got the Taliban back. So I think we've got to be very clear-eyed about what the risks are here. And there are certainly risks with reengaging too, Tony.
5: We're going to talk a little bit later with the speaker in the program about Reconciliation 3.0. A part of that is funding for the military. The military's leadership saying they're running very low on funds. How long can we maintain this conflict without additional funding from Congress?
9: Well, the reality is that the administration can likely continue this operation going for quite some time, but they would have to reprogram the reconciliation dollars from the first reconciliation last July, which I can tell you right now would not make anybody happy. It's not going to make the Democrats happy because they want the war over. It's also not going to make any members of Congress happy because there's already consternation over how those funds have not been spent, right? Congress has all these parochial interests, and certainly we want to achieve president's agenda of modernizing the military. Those were supposed to be forward-looking strategic investments that should have already been made. But out of that $150 billion, only 30% of it has been spent. That leaves 70% of it. But if it gets reprogrammed from forward-looking investments in new, lower-cost, highly capable technology, and it gets reprogrammed to providing for operations in a conflict that only has 25% approval of the American people, I can tell you that's going to be very problematic for the next reconciliation that we're contemplating right now.
5: We just have a little over 2 minutes left, Congressman Harrigan. You two options. We declare victory or objectives obtained and we leave, or we finish what we said we were going to do. That would be a break with how America has operated in the last 50 years, going all the way back to Korea, where we fought these wars of containment as opposed to outright victory.
9: Well, and I think we've always fought from a position that limited war has some sort of a basis in reality. And it doesn't. There's no historical example for this. I mean, we forget the last war that we really won. And I mean, you can say we won Desert Storm because we used shock and awe. We actually did what we were supposed to do. But the last war that the United States really won was World War II. And we often take for granted that we won World War II because we firebombed almost every major German city, every major Japanese city. We dropped two nuclear bombs on Hiroshima and Nagasaki. But the bottom line is Germany stopped fighting because we killed 37% of their adult male population. That is really hard for people to swallow, but there's no historical evidence or precedent to say that limited conflict works. So if you're not willing to employ total war, then you shouldn't go to war, right? Because the outcomes of failed conflict, of failed foreign intervention, have been absolutely terrible for the United States of America in the last 80 years. We've got to get right on the thought philosophy of what conflict is, which is why we should avoid it at all costs. But when we decide to go, we better darn well go, Tony.
5: So, Congressman, there's two issues there. Number one, the leadership has to understand that. But then secondly, the leadership has to communicate that to the American people, because I don't think the American people understand that truth.
9: Well, and unfortunately, in this conflict, neither of those two things seem to happen, right? You had civilian decisions being made, which is, look, that's the way that our government is supposed to operate, with the commander in chief and his network of advisors. But if they don't have that military and historical background and context in which to make those decisions, it's very easy to make decisions in a fishbowl that aren't necessarily connected to reality. And then second, this war was not communicated to Congress. It wasn't communicated to the American people. It wasn't communicated to our allies. And so, yeah, I'd say we kind of fell flat on both of those two fronts. The question is, where do we go from here? We do have options. We have had successes on the ground in this conflict. So let's actually make the decisions we need to make.
5: Congressman Harrigan, I want to thank you for joining us. Appreciate your insight and understanding. Folks, stick with us. We're back with more.
11: With SRN News, I'm Mary Rose. U.S. Central Command says unidentified human remains have been recovered in Jordan. CENTCOM said in a statement Sunday that the remains were found near the location of an Iranian strike that killed two U.S. service members and left one missing. A process to verify the remains is ongoing. Vice President J.D. Vance and Second Lady Usha Vance have welcomed their fourth child. Their son, Alec Neil Vance, is the first child born to a sitting vice president in more than 150 years. The Vances announced the birth Sunday on social media. Alec joins older siblings, Ewan, Vivek, and Maribel. Spain are World Cup champions. The Red Fury took down Argentina 1-0 in extra time to secure their second ever tournament win. This is SRN News.
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2: Thanks for tuning in to This Week on Capitol Hill. I'm Tony Berkins, your host. President Trump delivered a White House address on Thursday night focused on vulnerabilities of America's election system. During the approximately 26-minute speech, the president urged Congress to pass the Save America Act as he announced the newly declassified intelligence that revealed the Chinese Communist Party sought to influence U.S. elections. Joining me now to discuss this is Dr. Robert Destro, former Assistant Secretary of State for Democracy, Human Rights, and Labor during the first Trump administration, where he had a focus on China-related issues. Dr. Destro, welcome to This Week on Capitol Hill. Thanks for joining us.
3: Well, thanks for having me. This is it's great, and it's a timely topic.
2: Well, let's talk about this. Thursday night, President Trump declassified intelligence related to Chinese efforts to influence U.S. elections. Now, without getting into classified details, what is the biggest takeaway that Americans should understand from these documents?
3: Well, the biggest takeaway is that American systems, election systems are wide open, just like they always warn you on the computer. Computer security, you know, election systems are basically PCs. You're voting on a PC, they're hackable, they're open, and they're vulnerable.
2: Now, is China's objective here simply to help or hurt a particular candidate, as President Trump kind of alluded to, they were after him in the 2020 election, or do they have a broader goal to weaken America's confidence in our democratic institutions and systems?
3: Well, I'd say the easiest answer to that question is all of the above. It depends on who you talk to. They certainly, the president was right in his speech when he said they wanted to get rid of him. There's just no question about that. But I don't think they actually know enough about American politics to pick favorites. You know, but China's not the only country that does this. The president made it clear that too last night.
2: Now, are these newly released declassified documents best understood as evidence of a single operation or as another reminder that the Chinese Communist Party is engaged in a more long-term campaign to weaken America's institutions and advance its own interest?
3: Well, I think they should first and foremost be looked at as evidence of what happened. We will be doing a lot of heavy digging into that material, but the fact of the matter is China does everything long term, and sometimes they're reacting to us, sometimes they're reacting to their own internal imperatives. But I will guarantee you that China's not the only one. We're going to find a lot of very interesting information in those documents, and what I'm intrigued about, and we can't get into here, is why everybody takes such great pains to deny anything's wrong when we've known for well over 10 years that these electronic voting machines are a problem.
2: So, Dr. Destro, let me ask you this question. You know, we know that that China has been engaged in a long-term influence campaign. I mean, they hire former politicians to lobby for them. I mean, they have a strong presence in Washington, D.C. That's influence. The evidence that the president is declassifying suggests it's more than influence, it's interference, is it not?
3: Oh, yeah, absolutely. Influence is kind of it's one of the beginning overt ways of influencing things. But if you look at something, and I invite your audience to look it up, the software Pegasus that they can put on your phone, I mean, just spying on you is interference, you know, because then they can predict, you know, how to make those influence campaigns more effective, and they can take more active measures, which I think they're doing with respect to some of the unrest we have here in the country.
2: So this is a broad issue. It's not just elections, not just the federal government. So what are the most important steps that America

0: should take to better protect itself, not just the federal government, but states, businesses, universities, churches, and even ordinary citizens, as we heard last night from, or heard Thursday night from the president, that they have they've gained information on voters all across this country.
1: Well, I think that most of your listeners need to understand they're being spied on constantly, you know, and the question is, how do you protect yourself? For those who have the obligation to run elections, you know, it's the idea that you would vote on an internet connected PC is just insane. You're just asking for trouble. And we've known that for well over 20 years. My first voting machine case was litigated back in 2005. And we were like, you know, why would you ever want to vote on a PC? Especially one that's connected to the internet. So first thing you do is fix the problem.
0: All right, Dr. Bob Destro, we're out of time, but great conversation. We're going to continue to follow this as more information becomes available to the public. Always great to see you.
1: Thanks for having me.
0: All right, folks, stick with us. On the other side of the break, House Speaker Mike Johnson joins us as we talk about what's on the agenda as Congress returns next week ahead of the August recess. So don't go away. We have more straight ahead.
2: In the War of 1812, our nation fought and won America's religious freedom. Today, that constitutional right is being assaulted once more from within.
3: Religious liberty and rights in general were under attack. We all of a sudden became the enemy.
2: In the important new documentary by Dawn's Early Light, anti-Christian bias is exposed at the highest levels of government.
4: I got 6 months house arrest, 5 years probation.
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0: Welcome back to This Week on Capitol Hill. I'm Tony Perkins, your host. Well, the House Budget Committee this week advanced a framework for Reconciliation 3.0, which includes scaled-back funding for defense and intelligence. The measure also includes agricultural aid and funds to improve election integrity, which the president touched on Thursday night. Now, this marks a key step for Republican leaders as they look to pass this measure, along with several other key items, before the upcoming August recess. Joining us now for our weekly conversation to discuss this and more is House Speaker Mike Johnson. He represents Louisiana's 4th Congressional District. He's on the road in Iowa. Mr. Speaker, welcome back to This Week on Capitol Hill.
20: Hey, Tony, great to be with you. Campaigning, barnstorming through the state of Iowa with our candidates out here getting ready for this midterm election. And yet we still have, as you said, back on Capitol Hill, a very aggressive agenda ahead of us next week. We're moving, pushing forward the America First agenda. Sadly, you know, as we discuss all the time, the Democrats don't want any part of this anymore. And so we got to do it on our own. And that necessitates the use of tools like reconciliation and a CR, continuing resolution, that we'll try to pass next week, because we're going to have to fund the government on our own. The Democrats don't want any part of it.
0: And there's a lot on the plate. I mean, I know you're accustomed to, you know, 23-hour days. But the fact is, you've got the Reconciliation 3.0, you've got the National Defense Authorization Act, and a CR that would fund the government through the election. Those in and of themselves could take weeks. You're going to get all this done next week.
20: Well, they could, but, you know, we have done a lot of preparation work leading into this. Now, Reconciliation 3.0 has changed in its scope, and some of these changes are by necessity because of the shifting landscape in politics, the loss of Senator Lindsey Graham, who was a central figure because he was the chairman of the Budget Committee in the Senate and was effectively the quarterback on that side, the dynamics that are shifting in terms of national security and all the rest. So we have to adapt to that and move forward. But on each of those measures that you discussed, a lot of work has gone into this in the previous months leading up to this point. And desperate times call for desperate measures. The reason we have to get Reconciliation 3.0 done is because it has those three elements that you mentioned. It is the vehicle for us to deliver the Save America Act to the president's desk. It is the only way to do it, because remember, there's no way to get 60 votes for Save America in the Senate. The Democrats just simply won't go along with that, and you've only got 53 Republicans. But we're going to make it a reconciliation matter, tying it to the budget with a fiscal impact that will qualify it for that process, so we can pass it with 51 votes in the Senate and finally take care of this problem. Proof of citizenship to vote, and a proof of ID when you show up to do so. Simple, important matters. The president highlighted that in his speech this week, and I think 83% of the in the most recent poll of Americans understand the necessity. We got to deliver that.
0: Now, Mr. Speaker, I don't question the House's ability to get this done. You have been able to do some amazing things through prayer and hard work, but the Senate seems to be stuttering a little bit when it comes to Reconciliation 3.0. Where do they stand on the CR? And we have the Democrats in the Senate actually blocking the National Defense Authorization Act.
20: Well, I think Leader Thune and his team understand the necessity of all these things. And he's got a different calculation than I do in the House. He's got to muscle it through as I do. But we're trying to send over to him a package, as I told him last week, that is irresistible, that every Republican certainly can support. So if you pair the Save America Act provisions, which everybody supports election integrity, and you pair that with some defense spending, which we desperately need to, you know, replace stockpiles of munitions and all the rest and plan going forward, and then you add in a little bit of agriculture funding, that makes it, I believe and I hope, an irresistible package for the Senate, and I think they'll pass that and get it to the president's desk. The skepticism is that they're afraid that the aperture might be open too wide and that too many issues would be considered and the bill might collapse on its own weight. But we worked really hard to keep this as a skinny reconciliation bill by necessity, because that's what's necessary to get it passed. And I would hats off to my budget committee in the House. They did a great job this week passing the resolution, as you mentioned. Now we'll put that on the House floor next week. We'll get it done, send it over to the Senate before the August district work period begins. And then over those weeks, more work can be done to prepare it. When we finally get this done, get it to the president's desk right after we get back after August.
0: So with the Reconciliation 3.0, that is really all upon the Republicans in the Senate. They just need 51 votes to pass that. But let's talk about the CR. The CR, a little different story. The Democrats suggest that they're willing to shut the government down once again.
20: Yeah, they want to do that. They do not mind inflicting pain upon the American people, as they demonstrated multiple times over the last couple of years, just to try to score political points. I mean, there is no rationale behind it. It's a dangerous gambit. We're going to pass a continuing resolution out of the House, clean, simple resolution, just to keep funding going, and through the, you know, probably mid-November at least, maybe December. We're figuring out the timetable on that. But how could they vote against that, Tony? It's just a simple continuation to make sure troops are paid and TSA and Coast Guard and everybody else to keep Americans safe and keep the government operating and running. I hope we get some Democrat votes in the House to help with that, and we send it over. I certainly hope that there's a handful of Democrats in the Senate who will go along.
0: Mr. Speaker, I think I could just play back a recording from several months ago where you asked the question, how could they vote against that? I think they've answered that previously, that it seems that they don't really care. But there's another dynamic here going into the election. This would be totally on the shoulders of the Democrats if the government is shut down.
20: Well, that's absolutely right. If they choose to vote no and shut the government down, all the Republicans are going to do the right thing. Democrats have to own that. And that'll be a very difficult cross for them to bear going into the election when people aren't getting paid and lines start stacking up at airports again. They're going to know one party, and one party alone is responsible for that. No political tricks, no gimmicks, a simple, clean, continued resolution of current funding levels. They vote no, they have no excuse, and they're going to have to answer for it to the people.
0: Now, on the other side of that, coming back after the election, is the plan to then move forward with the appropriations bills that the House has worked on all this time and put them together?
20: I'm proud to tell you, we passed all 12 appropriations bills through the committee. We're moving them steadily off the floor. We're almost halfway there. The Senate has done absolutely nothing. And it's the Democrats in the Senate who's completely stopped the process and informed Republicans in the Senate they don't want to do it anymore. I mean, it's so reckless. It is so irresponsible. And again, I believe there's going to be real accountability for that in the election cycle. People have to know. We have to have the government functioning. It's absurd, the games they're playing.
0: And that's the choice on the ballot between responsible and reckless. Mr. Speaker, thanks so much for joining us. Safe travels, and we'll talk to you next week.
20: Thanks, Tony. God bless.
0: House Speaker Mike Johnson on the road in Iowa. It is going to be an extremely busy week for the House next week as they try to wrap things up before the August recess. Of course, we'll be tracking that next weekend as well. All right, don't go away. A few final thoughts right after this.
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0: Back to This Week on Capitol Hill. Look at the evidence. In his address to the nation on election integrity, President Donald Trump declassified compelling evidence that America's elections are vulnerable to manipulation, from non-citizens voting to foreign interference. The president argued that the evidence demands action by Congress to protect one of the most sacred rights of American citizens, the right to vote. That principle applies elsewhere. When the evidence is clear, it demands action. Compelling evidence of a different kind was presented this past week at the confirmation hearing of Attorney General nominee Todd Blanche. Evidence was presented that unborn babies are losing their lives through the abortion drug mifepristone, and increasingly the drug is being obtained through the mail by men who secretly administer it to the mothers of their unborn children. Alabama Senator Katie Britt recounted the story of Jonah Affolter. After Jonah refused to abort her baby, her boyfriend, Hassan James Abbas, an Ohio medical resident, used his ex-wife's identity to obtain abortion pills online to poison Jonah and kill their unborn child. As Senator Britt observed, her story is one of many. The evidence supports Britt's claim. Last month, Army Captain Brandon Jones Adams was convicted of secretly placing mifepristone into the drink of a junior enlisted soldier he had impregnated, causing the death of their unborn child. These are not isolated crimes. They expose the deadly consequences of policies making abortion drugs easier to obtain through the mail with fewer safeguards and less accountability. Now, why was this evidence presented during the Attorney General's confirmation hearing? Because the Department of Justice has the authority to reverse one of the key policies making these crimes possible. Following the Supreme Court's Dobbs decision in 2022, the Biden administration sought to undermine the decision by expanding access to chemical abortion. It relaxed the FDA's guidelines, removing the longstanding requirement for in-person dispensing and medical oversight. But another obstacle remained, the Comstock Act. An 1873 federal law prohibiting the use of the mail to send articles intended for abortion. Rather than enforce that law, the Biden Justice Department issued an opinion concluding that abortion drugs could be mailed unless the sender specifically intended an illegal abortion. In effect, the government said, presume lawful use and ask no questions. That DOJ opinion remains in effect today under the Trump administration. Unlike the FDA's guidelines, which are being challenged in court, the Justice Department can withdraw and replace that opinion without waiting for Congress or the courts. The evidence also shows that the abortion drugs are fueling an increase in abortion. Since Dobbs, abortions have increased by roughly 20% nationwide, with the abortion pill now accounting for approximately 65% of abortions. The evidence demands action. If evidence of election vulnerabilities justify action to protect the right to vote, then evidence that existing federal law is being ignored to the detriment of women, unborn children, and the laws of nearly half the states demands action as well. President Trump should direct the Department of Justice to review the Comstock Act, withdraw the Biden opinion, and enforce the law as Congress enacted it. If safeguarding the right to vote is fundamental, and it is, safeguarding the right to life is foundational. That has been This Week on Capitol Hill.
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7: With SRN News, I'm Mary Rose. U.S. military says it begins a new round of airstrikes targeting Iran. U.S. Central Command says unidentified human remains have been recovered in Jordan. CENTCOM said in a statement Sunday that the remains were found near the location of the Iranian strike that killed two U.S. service members and left one missing. Vice President J.D. Vance and Second Lady Usha Vance have welcomed their fourth child. Their son, Alec Neil Vance, is the first child born to a sitting vice president in more than 150 years. The Vances announced the birth Sunday on social media. Alec joins older siblings Ewan, Vivek, and Maribel. Spain substitute Ferran Torres scored in the 106th minute to give his team a 1-0 win over defending champions Argentina.
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2: Midwest Fence is the type of fence company your brother, your uncle, your cousin, or your neighbor would recommend, because they too went with them for their fence and figured out pretty quickly Midwest was the obvious choice. Not only were the costs kept low because Midwest Fence is the largest fence company in the state and thus buys in bulk and passes the savings on to you, but just the fact that this company has vastly more experience with fences than anyone else gives a person a certain peace of mind. Folks, they've been at this